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0: Well, a very good morning. A good morning, South Africa. We've stepped into June. Youth Month is now fully underway and a brand new day at its Friday, the 5th of June. Welcome to Quantum Time. It's 3 minutes past 3 a.m. Got a double-digit number, 0303, right there. A good sign. Now, we're only a few days in and already the month of June, Youth Month is setting the tone for reflection and conversation about young people in South Africa, their realities, their challenges, and the role they continue to play in shaping the future. Youth Month is not just about remembering the past, it's about paying attention to the present, what young people are experiencing right now in education, employment, creativity, culture, and everyday life. And one of the most powerful bridges between generations continues to be music. It cuts across age, language, and background and speaks in a way that often goes beyond words. So this morning, let me ask you, what's that one song that instantly changes your mood the moment it starts playing? That song that lifts your energy, shifts your mindset, or takes you straight back to a moment you didn't expect to remember today. Because music has always been more than entertainment. It carries identity, emotion, memory, and truth. And in Youth Month, it also reflects how each generation finds its own voice through sound. So we start this morning with energy and connection. And what's your ultimate feel-good song? As soon as I think of music and songs, there's one or two tracks that jump into my mind that I didn't expect was there. I often have said I speak in song because with everything there's a soundtrack to what you're going through, to what your experiences, or to that memory, that feeling, that lost love, that lost opportunity that sets you on course to be able to determine through music and song what you feel in the present moment. Let us know what your favorite song is, that song that takes you way back. Connect on WhatsApp, say good morning. It's a Friday anyway. 0614-104-107, and that's on WhatsApp. Come on in. We've got some special things for you, particularly through sound this morning. Welcome to it.
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2: We see a completely non-racial society. We don't believe, for instance, in the so-called guarantees for minority rights, because guaranteeing minority rights implies recognition of portions of the community on a race basis. We believe that in our country there shall be no minority, there shall be no majority, there shall just be people.
3: How do you think your generation is then passionate about fighting for economic equality?
4: It depends where you come from, because I think there's a lot of privileged people. As somebody who is privileged and has been surrounded by privileged people, there's a lot of people who don't acknowledge the fact that they are privileged, so they're just living life freely, enjoying life, and not acknowledging that there's other people who have struggles. And most of the people who acknowledge the struggles are people who are struggling because they don't have another choice. They have to acknowledge what they're going through to get better.
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Music through the decades. The sound of change across time.

0: Well, hopefully that has given you the juice you need. Michael Jackson, they don't really care about us. Remember that one? Quite the throwback. How does that make you feel today as we enter Youth Month? 15 after 3 a.m. in a double up. PJ Powers and Steve Kakana, featuring Steve Kakana, and Feel So Strong. That also quite the throwback. It's a Friday edition of Quantum. So this morning we're traveling through generations using the one thing that always connects us. Music, from African classics that shaped identity and culture to township sounds that carried resilience and change. The 2000s, millennium, hits that defined a generation. And now the global rise of Amapiano and Afro House. Each era has added its own layer to the sound of who we are. And even as Youth Month has just begun, it's already a reminder of how central young people are to the evolution of culture. Not just participating in music, but actively shaping it, introducing new sounds, redefining genres, and influencing global trends from right here at home. African music has never simply followed trends. It has created them. Every generation brings something new, but also carries forward the sounds and stories of those before. From songs of struggle and survival to celebration and self-expression, music continues to serve as a living record of our shared experiences. Different generations may have different favorites, sure, but the thread that connects them all is very simple. Music remains our shared language. So this morning we're building a soundtrack made up of memory and movement and the evolving sound of South Africa, especially through the voices of youth. A very good morning to Zanele. Come on in. Zanele has requested a song. Let's see what Zanele's moment in time is through music.
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2: Hi, good morning, Angela, and your production team. It's Zanele in Durban. I'm sorry for not responding yesterday. I'm busy around your time to leave. It's my time to. It's very hectic by the time. My feel good song is Kirk Franklin, Stomp. It's a stomp, yeah, something like that. Stomp. Thank you. I'll appreciate if you can play it for me. Thank you. Have a nice weekend.
0: There it is, Kirk Franklin, Stomp. Zanele. It's your Friday edition. Good morning. Welcome to it. Connect with us on WhatsApp 0614 104.

Thank you, Sanele. You say it's hectic. It's a hectic Friday for you, I'm sure. But what a song you've chosen for us. Kirk Franklin, we played with Stomp. 28 minutes past 3 a.m. And if your week had a soundtrack, what would it sound like? We're getting your messages in on this side. Yes, we see you. We see you. We've got, we've got Bernard from Fixbird coming in. Bernard, we've marked your song. And also, just to let you know, keep them rolling in, because most of the week we play out with one of those songs that really sets you free, that keeps you going. And we keep a library on our side, celebrating music and time. That's what we do on a Friday. Now, we've got a special edition for you today. Something really, really crafty when we look back in time. Our focus this morning, and when we say retrospective, a special edition, is a focus on General Jabulani Duze and the sound of Sophiatown, right? General Jabulani Duze, 1924 to 2002, was the life he held. He was a Johannesburg-born guitarist, singer, band leader, and later television performer, whose career spanned the formative decades of South African jazz. Growing up in Johannesburg, Eastern Native Township, George Gough, he emerged from the same musical environment that produced figures such as Kipi Moketsi, Murray Makeba, and Makay Davashe. Now, Duze played with several influential groups, including the Rhythm Clouds, Harlem Swingsters, and the Shantytown Trio. His ensemble frequently backed the celebrated vocal group, the Manhattan Brothers, with whom Miriam Makeba launched her professional career. Duze himself later recalled that under Davashe's musical direction, the group consciously developed a uniquely South African jazz language rather than simply imitating American swing bands. It was all about that, right? There's a photograph we'll share with you on X right now to cement this moment in time as we flash back. A photograph of Duze, General Duze, playing guitar for children, which captures essentially something about township culture in the 50s. Music was not confined to theatres and nightclubs. It lived in streets, courtyards, shebeens, church halls, and family gatherings. Even as apartheid intensified forced removals, surveillance, neighborhoods such as Sophiatown, Orlando, and Alexandra remained vibrant centers of creativity where musicians, writers, photographers, and activists forged a modern black urban culture. Now, snapshots of 1950 Sophiatown swing. I mean, if you think of it, we were part of that mix. A Sophiatown sound that was not one genre, but a rich mixture of American swing and big band jazz, marabi piano traditions, kwela, pen and whistle, street music, vocal harmony groups influenced by African-American doo-wop and jazz, and African rhythmic patterns and dance traditions. The result was music that swung hard but remained unmistakably South African, urban, cosmopolitan, multilingual, and deeply danceable. Sophiatown's clubs, dance halls, and shebeens became laboratories for the musical fusion before the area's destruction through forced removals beginning in 1955. We take a trip back to the swing era. Hallmarks of the Sophiatown swing era include walking bass lines and jazz guitar comping, close harmony vocal groups, brass and saxophone-led dance bands, penny whistle melodies, call and respond singing, a blend of African languages and English lyrics, music designed as much for dancing as it was for listening. Now, there are four songs that define the Sophiatown era, right? One of them, Lukochana Langa, Lovely Lies in Translation, composed by Makay Davashe and recorded by the Manhattan Brothers with Mary Makeba. Lukochana Ilanga became internationally known through its English language adaptation, Lovely Lies.

things. That was going global back when there wasn't an adventure to do that. The recording is widely regarded as one of the defining sounds of 1950s Sophiatown, blending close harmony vocal jazz with the distinctively South African melodic and rhythmic traditions. It marked a decisive move away from simply imitating American swing and toward a uniquely South African urban jazz style. Lovely Lies also achieved international success, becoming the very first South African recording to enter the American Billboard charts and introducing township music to a global audience. Then there's the track Ace Blues by Spokes Mashiane. Although technically a Kwela recording rather than a swing band number, it was one of the biggest township hits of the decade, and it captured the street level energy that fed directly into the broader Sophiatown soundscape. Holilili, recorded by the Skylarks and Murray Makeba, was an excellent example of the all-female vocal jazz sound and style that flourished alongside the male harmony groups, blending jazz phrasing and African melodic traditions, essentially. Now, suggested exhibition and museum, a photograph we'll share with you on X at the moment to bring you back to this moment, to recognize General Jabulani Duze. It's a visual image of him playing guitar for children in South Africa circa 1950s. As a jazz guitarist, General Jabulani Duze was a central figure in Johannesburg Township music scene and a collaborator of the Manhattan Brothers and Miriam Makeba. His career unfolded during the cultural flowering of Sophiatown, Alexandra and Orlando, where musicians fused the marabi, kwela, swing and jazz into a distinctly South African urban sound. Now this photograph you'll see captures the everyday presence of music in township life, where performance, community and resilience flourished despite the constraints of apartheid. So this morning we take that trip back in time, a special edition, and we'll play you these phenomenal, iconic tracks that marked an era in sound, an era in memory, an era in reflection. And you think of the Murray Makebas, the Hugh Masekelas, all growing up around this fusion, this eclectic sound that South Africa set in trend, revolutionary and formidably pushing forward a culture that needed to be recognizing, setting that trend. So here it is. We'll play for you this morning Lovely Lies, the English translation of Lakotshona Ilanga. And that was 1956 by Miriam Makeba and the Manhattans. And then Spokes Mashiana's Ace Blues. I think we might also have Holilili, the Skylarks. That'll coming up to take you back in time to the 50s of this phenomenal sound.

0: taking you back to that defining sound of the Sophiatown swing era, marking South Africa globally and internationally. This one, The Skylarks, Hulilili. Beautiful, beautiful, recorded by The Skylarks and Miriam Makeba. We also played the English translation of Lekochana Langa, Lovely Lies, that sent South African music abroad. That's in the 50s, 1956, London 1610, as it's marked in its sound. Come on in, we're taking you back in a special edition to the sounds that came out of South Africa. And if you connect with us on X, you'll see the photograph that inspired exactly this. At SAFM Radio on X, at Angela Ludek, and we'll meet you right there. More of that coming up.
1: 50 years later, Youth Month. The Voices.
2: This morning very early I had the privilege of flying across Soweto in one of the helicopters. And I may say that practically every one of our offices have been burnt. With the exception of two or three, our bottle stores and beer halls have been wrecked and, of course, robbed. There were still cars and buildings with smoke coming out of it. I could say that there are about 120 damaged vehicles or burnt.
3: The students of the Witwatersrand University had approached this meeting with very revolutionary slogans. And I want to appeal to the rioters in Soweto and to the students of the Witwatersrand University to desist from doing this sort of thing.
1: Different generations, different experiences. One South Africa, 50 years later. Only on SAFM, leading the conversations that move us.
0: So what we're doing right now is a special edition of retrospective music through the decades. And you've heard two beautiful tracks that defined the swing Sophiatown era. The namely, that of Hulilili, recorded by The Skylarks, Mary Makeba, and Lovely Lies, which was the English rendition of a recording that was widely regarded as one of the defining sounds of the 1950s Sophiatown, blending close harmony, vocal jazz, and distinctly South African melodic and rhythmic traditions. It marked a decisive move away from simply imitating American swing and toward a uniquely South African urban jazz style. So we've played the English edition for you. It was composed by Mackay Devashe and recorded by the Manhattan Brothers with Miriam Makeba. Lekochana Langa is up next, doubled up with Ace Blues by Spokes Mashiane. A special edition. Let us know where you were in the 50s and the inspired sounds. We will play out your music. We're creating that playlist, which is a quantum playlist with you, the team, and the listeners, and we've noted all your songs. So let us know what the memory is, that special song, and what your memories of that significant, defining Sophiatown era was when we look at a South African swing jazz moment.

0: A trip down memory lane to the 50s, this one by Spokes Mashiane, Ace Blues. It was technically a Kwela recording rather than a swing band number, but it was one of the biggest township hits of the decade and captures the street level energy that fed directly into the broader Sophia Town soundscape. In a double up with Lukochana Langa, they translated into lovely lines that took it internationally, but composed by McKay Davashe and recorded by the Manhattan Brothers with Miriam Makeba. That's the retrospective this morning, taking back to the 50s, the resilience through sound and the community of music bringing people together, celebrated through a photograph that is phenomenally recognizing General Jabulani Duze, who was born in Johannesburg as a guitarist and really illustrated the culture of playing music in all open spaces and how music really does connect us. See, art is appreciated in beautiful things. Art appreciation we considered yesterday. Moving forward on a Friday edition, still with music in mind, coming up when we look at celebrating the incredible way we bring music to the fore. We will chat to Thabo Masilela, who professionally is known as Tabone, and understand his musical journey and give you that offering of the day.
1: Music through the decades, the sound of change across time.
0: So General, Jabulani Duze, we've confirmed and worked with his phenomenal track Back in Time. Right now, in the present moment, it's now 4:09. Thabo Masilela, born and raised South African and professionally known as Tabone, began his musical journey at the age of 16 as a trombonist in a church brass band. What an specialized instrument, right? And his passion for music led him to further his studies at the Music Academy of Gauteng, where he was introduced to jazz standards and a wide range of musical genres that would shape his artistic identity. It doesn't stop there, but to tell us more on the work he's done, what he's currently working on, and that journey through time, Thabo is on the line, or should I say Tabone. Good morning, Thabo. How are you this morning?
2: I'm good, thanks. How are you?
0: So good. Thank you for joining us before the sun rises. Man, let's quickly start with taking a trip back in time. I mean, what are your musical influences from childhood? And then obviously as we go through youth, sometimes that changes. And how did you get to play and love the trombone? What an interesting instrument.
2: Well, I'd like to firstly greet the listeners. Hope everything is good. Well, it started listening to my father playing like old records of Babu Jonas Gwangwa, Babu Butaza, also like other music that I was listening to, not mostly jazz, but it was called
0: it's okay, it's early.
2: Yeah, I was listening to a lot of music, and that got actually an influence on growing up. And then I started like going to the choir, now having like a different sound that, you know, shaped how and who I am at this point. Like playing also international also like had an influence in my music career as well.
0: So lovely to reflect, isn't it?
2: Yeah.
0: I mean, over the years, you've really established yourself as one of the most respected and versatile trombonists. What moments stood out for you when you had a big performance coming up or a big name? And was it that moment that stood out and going, not necessarily that I've made it, but yeah, my trajectory has a pathway and all the work I've put into it until now means something. I can see a future in music, because that's not always so for all musicians.
2: Yes, true. That's like we sometimes get, you know, gigs where we ask ourselves, am I doing this? Am I doing this? But my shining moment was when I was playing for the Temptations and the Manhattans, and it was a tour in Africa. So that was like a light that I can, you know, make a living out of music. Yes, I was getting gigs, you know, but then when it started there, I think everything just shifted my mind into making music my career and starting to pursue it as I am now. And yes, I've played with a lot of artists and I've like adapted to a lot of styles, but then it after the Manhattan and Temptation gig, something knocked me and then started like, you know, I was doing music at school, like conducting a choir, and then I was like, now after that I started like venturing into writing my music.
3: Wow.
2: And this, yes, and then that's from there going onward. It's been I've played with like the likes of Java. I've made music with Something Soweto and like oh and other big
3: Name drop.
2: names.
3: Bring it to give it to us. I've got the list in
2: Yeah,
3: front of name drop.
2: yeah. So a lot helped me. It also, like my hood is like a musical hood. Like we know the likes of Lira, you know, from Daveyton. I'm from also Daveyton, Etowah. So I always like grew up like the sound of music. I didn't like choose music as like I'm gonna do this genre. Like I've, you know, getting to know and play other different genres also like influenced the person that I am now.
3: That is so beautiful, and I'm so happy that Lira is back doing her thing and growing
2: Yeah.
3: in strength. I mean, back then, as children, as youth, as moving in, growing into ourselves, who knew what the future projection would be, right?
2: Yes.
3: And the importance of sound and recognizing where we come from. And for example, you alluded to, you know, being surrounded by music. And how important it is perhaps to draw strength and inspiration from these memories of music played around us when we were children. Was that
2: Yeah.
3: in your household? Were your parents musical? Was it in the neighborhood of Daveyton where music really brought people together and was played not just as performance in clubs or you know, performances on stages or in church, but that in the neighborhood, music was part of life.
2: Yeah, music was has been part of like my life because my dad was a musician as well. I didn't know it until, you know, the late days. And my
3: Wow.
2: family is like a family of musicians. Like we all, I would say we all like into music. My uncle was the one who was playing trombone. My sisters and cousins sing. So I'm from a musical background, and that has also like nurtured, you know, me being a musician now.
3: What a blessing to have that, because I think not all
2: Yeah.
3: families recognize in a maybe contemporary sense the split between the importance of music to the humanities. We discussed, you know, the importance of art and music as part of that expression
2: Yeah,
3: in our
2: true.
3: lives. How do you prepare for a performance, for example? And why I ask this is ultimately, again, there is a certain space that musicians hold in performance. Often
2: Yeah.
3: to channel through that expression that is divine, through you know, the expression that we've labored on, or as musicians, I include myself here, but I don't really play an instrument. But you know, because of the passion of music, unless you consider the turntables. But moving forward, like, how do you prepare yourself to be that open channel, to be that conduit that brings in the divine sound that unites us all?
2: Well, honestly, as a musician, we feed off energy. So I my per like personally start like looking at my surrounding and then check if the gig is gonna be, you know, good, or I'll play nicely and then I start meditating and, you know, prepare the music as well. Also, like preparing for gigs, it's sometimes stressful, but then we need to channel ourselves in delivering and healing people and also like passing like our emotions to people. And that because music is a universal language, so
3: Yeah.
2: we can be able to touch if we're well prepared mentally, emotionally, and spiritually. Yes.
3: I love that you said meditation. Now, some people take offense by that word, think it's too
2: Yeah.
3: esoteric. But essentially, you're grounding yourself. You're bringing yourself into that present moment to be clear as a
2: Yeah.
3: conduit, right?
2: Yes, true.
3: Okay. So when we look at music today, and particularly for the inspiring youth and working toward a career at least in music and making sure that there's an income, but there's also the ingenuity to remain inspired and to remain true to one's individual sound. What would you advise ultimately? How did, you know, from the lessons learned in your journey, what would you give forward to the youth of South Africa who want to make music? And in particular, because there are so many tools that we can access to
2: Yeah.
3: create music, you know, and produce music. But I always believe that it's that human element, that human energy, as you alluded to, that is critical in bringing this together.
2: Well, music comes from the heart. That's
3: Yeah.
2: one. So if you're going to do music out of any other things but from the heart and in a clear mind, that won't make music have an impact. So I would say if a young person wants to do music, whenever you reach a certain level of you playing or singing, just stay you, just stay pure, and then the message will get the right people.
3: That is beautiful. That's it. Stay pure, yes. Stay true to the music. And yes. So currently, you're a performing member of the Georgetown SA The Moonies, right?
2: Yes, yes.
3: Tell us about your current projects and who you're performing with at the moment.
2: Well, at the moment, I've been performing internationally, playing on the ships. But I've been playing with Georgetown as well when I came back to the country.
3: Yeah.
2: And I've been playing mostly my music with my band. And that's been happening for like quite some time now. So I've been playing with my band and now we are about to release another single because we have one single called Vulana Masango, which was released last year.
3: Yeah.
2: But this year we were busy with releasing more music, of which we're going to start with the single that we're going to release soon.
3: I believe the single is called Song for Mama.
2: Yeah, the single is called Song for Mama. It's dedicated to my mom. And it's the first song that I wrote. And it's now coming to life. And it's going to be a surprise for my mom.
3: Oh, my God.
2: I don't want to spoil it.
3: Okay.
2: I don't want to spoil it.
3: Okay.
2: Yes, but that's why it's a song for Mama. It's my first composition that I've ever made. So it's time for it to be heard.
3: Oh, this is a very special moment in time. That is so powerful. I'll tell you this much. When I glanced at it, I thought maybe, I know, Tupac's not in the house. But Tibone, you're a Tupac in your own right. We're playing Song for Mama right now. Its release date is 10th of June. So that's coming up.
2: It's actually my mom's birthday.
3: Oh, how special. So here it is. How can people connect with you, Tibone?
2: Well, you can find me on social medias, of which it's Tabo_Tabone. My social Facebook, another one is Tabo Masilela. And yeah, for the band, it's Tabo and Tabone and Friends Live Essay.
3: Beautiful. Tabone and Friends Essay. Tabo Masilela. Thank you for getting up before the sun rises. Here's this beautiful song. And we wish you all the best. We wish you success. And we wish your mom the beauty and kindness that she needs to get because of raising you as a young, strong man. Thank you for your time and the beautiful music.
2: Thank you very much.
3: Here it is, Song for Mama, Tabone.

0: Music. Oh, beautiful sounds. Releasing 10th of June, but a special edition, and of course, playing it first on SAFM Radio. Thank you, Thabo Masilela, sung for Mama. Beautiful instrumentation. I hope you've been lost in that sound, as I have. A trombonist that has dedicated his world to music, and we receive the gift. What a beautiful addition. Just by the way, we're receiving all your notes and messages, all those songs that you've requested. We're making a library, and we're keeping it here because it's that moment in time that you share the memory and you get closer, family, and you get closer. It's 6 minutes after 4 a.m. and coming up on this Friday edition of Quantum in this hour, we have a look at something that perhaps you've not considered before. Fear, courage, and taking action. How do those all connect? Mapula Lekgodi, the confidence activator, is standing by to chat to us on exactly this.
1: 50 years later, Youth Month, The Voices.
2: Many of them can quote the words used by Dr. Verwoerd in that fateful debate when he said that there is no reason to educate the black child to the same extent as the white. There is no need to teach a Bantu child mathematics or anything like that when he will never need to use that science of mathematics.
3: My name is Ronel Manyache. Back then, it was a movement. It should now transition to us having the same bravery and having the same movement towards other things as well. And we should be more encouraged to do these things while thinking about the future more than us, because I do think that now we are more so involved in our own lives that we lose focus that life still continues with or without us. So if you are actually going to make a change, you should be more focused towards the future than it is for now.
1: Quantum Shift, where today's talk meets real life.
0: Well, for today, there's something we need to confront. It's called fear. Now, fear is often misunderstood as a sign that something is wrong, when in reality, it is a natural response to uncertainty, vulnerability, and change. Most meaningfully, growth, or at least the most meaningful growth, requires stepping into situations where outcomes are not guaranteed. Because of this, fear is not the opposite of progress. It is often evidence that progress is possible. The challenge is that fear tends to convince us that we should wait until we feel ready, certain, or confident before acting. Yet the people who make significant changes in their lives rarely do so because they felt no fear. They move forward despite of it. And to look at this conundrum to some degree, and the juxtaposition between fear, courage, and taking action, we have the confidence activator, Mapula Lekgodi, joining us for this conversation this morning. Good morning, Mapula. Happy Friday. How are you?
4: Good morning, Angela. Happy Friday. I'm awesome. Thank you. And good morning to the listeners of SAFM.
0: So awesome. Such an important conversation we have up for this morning. I mean, many people believe confidence comes before action. Why do you argue that courage comes first? And how does confidence develop afterwards? Do tell us.
4: I fully am a believer that confidence is a response of who you are. But Elena Roosevelt say somehow we learn who we really are and then live with that decision, right? So before you live confidently with the decision of who you are, you must have had the courage to learn who you really are. So then you then see that courage actually comes first. Learning is courage, because learning is like, it's the unknown You're not sure what is going to come out of this learning. You are not sure what the learning is going to do for you. Sometimes we are sure, well, sometimes we are really uncertain of how this will look like and how this will pan out. So when somehow it does not have a guaranteed response, people tend to be afraid to engage even that courage, because people think courage is like, yeah, I'm so ready, it, this looks aligned, this looks perfect, let's go for it. But sometimes it's courage is so silent, it does not even have signs, but is the courage to say, I want to get somewhere and I need to make a certain action for me to get to that place. So courage really comes before confidence, because it's courage to do the learning, it's courage to do the digging, it's courage to put yourself out there and get to learn, and then you confidently act out of that response.
0: So courage ultimately is what bridges the gap between where we are and where we want to be to some degree, because we think we have to have confidence first before we become courageous. So what does courage actually look like in everyday life for ordinary people who are not facing dramatic or life-threatening situations, because courage sometimes is only associated to those scenes in the movie of courage, of standing up against the system. We have to be courageous every day.
4: Yeah. Courage sometimes literally look like, you know, you are in a world where unemployment is, you know, you see the stats. The stats are glaring, and you have a friend and neighbor who you know that is unemployed. But courage is continuing to apply for that job when the unemployment stats are glaring in your face. But you are able to say, I'm going to apply for that job. I'm going to, you know, send that proposal. I'm going to, you know, ask for help. I'm going to, because get the vulnerability also at some point. You also then think, my vulnerability is what will get me the help. Whether the next person does something with the vulnerability or not, it's none of my business. I would have gotten the help that I need. So on a day-to-day life is really, you know, opening your mouth in that meeting and saying, I also have an opinion, and not thinking that what if they judge me, what if they think it's incorrect, you know, what if they reject me. So it's really going against what would sometimes be the obvious, and, you know, saying, I'm going to just say it. I have an opinion, and I'm going to say it. I want a job. I'm going to apply for it. Facts are here, but I'm going to speak up and be heard in my own voice. Asking for help, that is so courageous. Asking for help is not easy.
0: That's a big one. You're right.
4: You know, we speak of it, you kind of, just ask for help. But sometimes asking for help is one of the most difficult things. And it actually happens a lot to even people who are successful. Asking for help, some people think, oh my gosh, what are they going to think of me? Because they feel like it's reducing something from them. You know, and it's also, I always link asking for help with vulnerability, because you don't know what the next person is going to do with your vulnerability. And so sometimes we are afraid to ask for help or to, you know, show our level of vulnerability to the next person. So courage really looks like asking for help.
0: I love that, because and putting that, making that clear, because yes, you're quite right. The courage to be vulnerable. I mean, that in itself is, says so much. We've been, you know, in today's world where we're supposed to pretend or perform that everything's in order, even though inside, you know, things might be crumbling. And to be able to ask for help means that you know yourself enough to be discerning, to understand who you can trust. And that perhaps in this uncertainty, of everything around you, maybe even within trusting and thinking you're discerning, being vulnerable always leaves you open to it not being so, not being, you know, judged accordingly. So let's look at that. I mean, one of the strongest barriers to courageous action is the fear of judgments. We are creatures of connection. I mean, ultimately, we are social creatures. as humanity. People need people. I am because of you. Yeah. But judgment is heavy. And we all succumb to the fear of judgment. And definitely, you know, that affects our courage. Talk to us about that, Mapula.
4: I like what you said in terms of we need to discern who we can trust.
0: Yeah.
4: Right?
0: Yeah.
4: Because unfortunately, we are people, we live with people.
0: Mm.
4: And all that we are, it's like an ecosystem.
0: Right.
4: For your success is lives or thrives within an ecosystem. It thrives within a people. So discerning who you can trust, say, you know, because at the core of trust is, you know, the fear, or at the core of judgment is the fear of, you know, we want to be accepted. We want, we are afraid to be judged. We are afraid to be criticized. You know, we are just afraid to be put up, like, you just think they're going to put me up there, you know, like a laundry, and everyone will be able to see who I am, and even the things that I don't want people to see. Because we all have things that someone might not like about you, right? Mm-hmm. And when we connect with people, when we relate with people, we are afraid that they are going to punch holes in that very thing you don't want them to see. And I think it's also because we are in a place where we really want to mask everything. We want everything. We think perfection comes before progress. But when we look at progress over perfection, judgment then will not be a call or a barrier into us really getting to where we need to be. So you are able to say, I will discern a people that even if they criticize me, right?
0: Mm-hmm.
4: I believe that their criticism is from a place of love, you know, it's from a place of kindness, it's from a place of wanting me to grow. And you are able to say, no matter what they say, it will remain feedback that I'm able to process. So what we also need to learn with issues of judgment is processing feedback, because with judgment is feedback that comes. I mean, we even see it with literally the cause and whatnot, is feedback. And if we fail to process feedback, we are unable to then live within this ecosystem that we are designed to live within. And then we are able to then bring in our best, because when you bring yourself vulnerable into the space and with the fear to be judged, it means that actually there is no vulnerability. There is no authenticity in what you are bringing to the table. But when you bring authenticity and you bring vulnerability, you automatically kick out judgment, and you are able to turn judgment into a certain form of you know, feedback that needs to be processed accurately by you as the receiver, you know, of the feedback. And failure to process this you know, judgment, process this feedback, mm-hmm. turns into you know, a fear of rejection, you know, people pleasing, we are embarrassed, and all those things. So for me, for us to really deal with judgment accurately, we must just you know, look at it from a place of feedback within the ecosystem that we are supposed to live in, and we must be able to accurately process this feedback.
0: I'd also like to thank you for that, Mapula, but I'd also like to just poke in a bit deeper into that. Yes, mm-hmm. healthy criticism and acknowledging, you know, the feedback from your community, because that is essentially is a mirror. But mm. discernment does come in essentially in being able to discern, say, what you take and what you don't, because mm-hmm. not all feedback or criticism is healthy. And that takes a deeper processing of courage, the way I see it, in mm. really knowing thyself. And to know thyself means you get to trust yourself. You get to trust your perceptions without judgment of the feedback. And so you can take it without it affecting the consequence of you moving forward as a result mm. of being a social creature. What are your thoughts on that?
4: It's So this assignment says, I want bread. Literal example. I'm hungry. I want to eat.
0: Right.
4: And then I go to Angela. I ask for bread.
0: I will give it to you, sister.
4: Yeah, right. And then Angela then decides to say to give me bread. And I eat. And I'm fine. I'm like, oh, thank you so much. And you've given me bread.
0: Right.
4: And then Angela decides to then go and speak to a friend. And maybe one day I'm on a stage, I'm busy speaking, I'm being great or whatever. And then Angela decides to say, ah, oh, you see, like this.
0: Yeah.
4: I gave her bread the other day. She was so hungry. Oh, my gosh, she couldn't even speak.
0: Yeah.
4: But look at her today, right?
0: Mm-hmm.
4: So now I get to then hear this. That the same Angela who assisted me with what I needed
0: at that moment, absolutely. Okay, we're reconnecting with Mapula. We've lost the line. We'll reconnect promptly. There's no doubt about it. 4:21 it is, on your Friday morning. If you want to come on into the conversation at any time, send us your thoughts and messages to WhatsApp on 0614 104 107. Our conversation this morning for Quantum Shift is about fear, courage, and taking action, and that exact entanglement. I mean, this is why courage, ideally, and the discussion of it comes from confidence, not the other way around. I mean, confidence is frequently mistaken as a prerequisite for action, but it is more accurately a byproduct of action. A person does not become confident at public speaking, for example, before speaking publicly, confident at leadership before leading, or confident at pursuing a dream before taking the first steps toward it. So establishing with Mapula, as we initially did, confidence develops through experience. Courage is what bridges the gap between where we are and where we want to be. We do need discernment on this, essentially. And it is the willingness to face uncertainty long enough to discover our capabilities. Now, as humans, essentially, we don't like change. We don't like uncertainty. Is that perhaps just being entrained into us, the expectancy of knowing our environment? Does that make us limited because of our perception of that? Now, every courageous action provides evidence that we can survive discomfort and we can adapt to challenges and learn from mistakes. There's a certain openness we require for that. And over time, these experiences accumulate into genuine confidence. And that is our conversation this morning. What are your thoughts on and experiences with regards to being courageous enough to take action, even in uncertain times? I believe we have Mapula back on the line. Mapula, you were explaining, you know, the different scenarios of, for example, the person who once asked for bread and now is being judged by that person who gave the bread. Yeah?
4: Yeah. Am I audible now? Am I back?
0: You're back with us.
4: Oh,
0: thank you. Audible. Awesome.
4: So with that analogy of you getting the help that you need from someone and they're then speaking about what you did, what I always say, encourage from there to say, vulnerability says, I'm confident that at the moment I needed this very help. And then I went to the right person, you know, when we're going back to the issues of discernment, right?
0: Right.
4: I discerned that Angela would be the right person at that time, or it could even be that at that moment, Angela in their hands literally had what I needed, and then I was able to get it from them. So what they do with that vulnerability, it's not supposed to affect my confidence. It's not supposed to affect even my courage to ask next time, you know, at the moment, I got what I needed. So what do you do with my moment of vulnerability? We need to get to a place where we say, that's none of my business. Right. So when we understand that fact, it says we confidently continue to, because confidence is a journey of growth, right? It's like a compounding steps of courage.
0: To take the action, and that brings confidence, right? Yeah.
4: Yeah. It's intentional action that brings us to a place of confidence. So it's like intentional, compounding intentional actions that are taken literally every day. You know, because if you don't have a job, it means you're applying every day. Mm. If you are into meetings or you want people to know you, you are building a brand, you are building a business, it means you are continuing to grow.
0: It is so true, because ultimately, if we think about it clearly and as we're talking about it, you know, it takes courage to be confident in yourself every day in applying for those jobs, in just taking that first action and feeling good about that, and that builds confidence. So clear, so beautiful.
4: Most definitely. I mean, even speakers who are on platforms every day, it takes courage to continue to be on those platforms every day.
0: Absolutely.
4: You know, sometimes people think, oh my God, this person speaks so well. They always speak and whatnot. Every day when you come to that stage, because you need to, there's an element of preparation that needs to happen. So preparation plays a big role in how we confidently appear in every space. If you have to apply for it, it means you must prepare your CV so well. You know, change certain things, apply this. But if you are to host a great show, you must prepare for it. If you are going to speak before people, you must prepare. So once you are not prepared, what gets into your mind more and which causes people to lack confidence is that you think people will ask you things that you don't know, because you know that you've maybe underprepared or things like that. So your focus is on what you don't know more than what you already know.
0: So true. So true.
4: And this is always a killer in how we take courage the following day or for the next step.
0: 100%. Mapula, in your experience, how much of the judgment we fear is real and how much of it exists in our own minds? Because that in itself is a danger if we isolate and go down that spiral of taking, of embracing fear to such a degree that for us that's all that is real. And that leaves us inactive and unable to move forward. Paralyzed by fear. There's that terminology.
4: Maybe let me also use a quote from Eleanor Roosevelt.

0: knowledge, you know, this year, and then you proceed from that place, and you look at it as a positive thing. You can turn it into a positive, you can turn it into literally just feedback, and you run with it. But most of the time it's because we've allowed it, you know, to make us feel in a certain way. We've allowed it to make us inferior, because when you feel inferior, it means you think you are not worthy of certain things. You are not worthy to be, you lack the capacity to be in certain places. You lack the capacity to solve certain problems. You lack the capacity to move to the next level. So you have consented, you know, to that negative feeling. You have consented to allowing that fear to cripple you. But when you do not consent to it, when you do not allow it to make you feel inferior, to make you feel incapacitated, you will then take courage.
1: Absolutely.
0: Because fear, if you allow it and you consent to it paralyzing you, you will not take courage. But when you allow it and you do not consent to that negative feeling that fear brings, you are able to then take courage to your next intentional step.
1: I love what you've said, because consent is everything. Ultimately, I mean, the concept of consent is also when you say nothing, when you withhold action, you're giving consent if it's not your will. And that illustrates the power we have. The power we have is simply in that awareness. So it doesn't mean, like, you know, when the fear rushes over, it doesn't mean that you can bypass it by ignoring it. But it's being aware and witnessing the fear settling in and choosing, right? Not consenting for your emotions to ride with fear all the way down to Cape Town. That's a long journey.
0: Yeah. It's like when you're allowing fear to be, you either allow fear to be a passenger or fear to drive.
1: Right. Exactly.
0: When you allow it to be the driver of the conversation, the driver of your life, the driver of your career, the driver of your ministry, the driver of everything that you do, it means you've been allowed and consented to you being the passenger.
1: That's so true.
0: And allowing fear to take the driver's seat. Whereas you had an option to say, I will remain the driver of this life. I'll remain the driver of this conversation. I'll remain the driver of the success of my business and whatever. And I will allow fear to be a passenger. And anything else can be a passenger, really. You know, it's like anxiety being a passenger.
1: Right.
0: And a lot of times you would look at, fear sometimes presents itself in the form of anxiety, right? Mm. And you could have a good anxiety. You know, when you are, I'm so anxious that how's this going to be?
1: Yeah.
0: You know, I want this to be so excellent and I'm so anxious. But I can allow that anxiety to paralyze me, and I get to stand here, you ask me a question and I'm unable to respond because I was just too anxious and I couldn't even listen properly. I was just too anxious, and then fear crippled in and it took over the driver's seat, and I couldn't drive anymore. So we should allow fear to be a passenger and not the driver of our conversation and of our lives, holistically.
1: And picking up from what you've just said about, you know, the emotion, the expression behind fear, for example, anger is associated to fear as well. And if we start identifying and feeling, understanding why we're angry, we can really start eliminating fear in all its guises. And I'll tell you, somebody who seems fearless, one of our listeners, Zanella, has been with us this morning. She says she's been hectic, she's chosen a song, but she's also still active. Let's hear what Zanella has to say about our conversation or ask.
2: Angela, this, and your guest, Zanella in Durban. What I've learned is that to show too much of desperation, it gives the person that you're asking help from the reason to gossip about your situation. To show the confidence, it shows that you are also human. And you do reach out to people if you need help. And we've got some phrases that we use depending on the language that you use, you speak. In my language, isiZulu, if I ask for help to the person, Maybe I'm high.

0: angry of something like that, I use the phrase that, hey, ngishanendlu la ngicela ukuthi ungisize, hey, ngishanendlu. So for the person I'm asking help from, it's difficult to gossip about ngishanendlu. Thank you, Angela.
1: Thank you, Zanele. What are your thoughts about that, Mapula? I mean, we've kind of discussed that social judgment and that, but yeah, the energy of desperation is sometimes, you know, I suppose, has a lack of courage because you're not residing in the safety within your own space. I love your giggle. Talk to me. Yeah, what do you think?
2: Very interesting, because every time we ask for help, so I always say you must ask from a place of who you are. So when you understand who you are, right, you will be able to discern element of desperation, because you want to also think about the next time, you know, or how you play out the scenario. Sometimes you play out the scenario in your head first before you go ask for the help, right?
1: Nice.
2: And sometimes there's an element of people pleasing. So when you withdraw from asking, so there's an element of people pleasing that creeps in every time you have to ask for help. And this will then decide whether you will ask from desperation or from, I still got this, I'm in control, I'm in charge. So when I think, so there's also sometimes, I'm learning now that not everyone is a leader, right? A person who asks as a leader maintains the posture of a leader, even in their desperation. So you might not be able to see, everyone asks from a place of desperation sometimes. You would have tried certain things and then you are now thinking, I can't do this. I acknowledge that I need help from someone else. So now the posture remains, or are you asking from a place of a leader, a place of a person who's thinking about your reputation even next time, or you are just thinking, all I need is bread, I don't care, right? And sometimes that is because you have not thought about the posture where you want to ask from. Right. You just want to ask. So the danger of desperation is that you don't think. You are thinking, all I need is this, and then you get it. But at the same time, when you concentrate too much on the posture, it could also be from a people pleasing, or I don't want them to think that I'm that low. I don't want them to think that. But you don't have the money. Can we acknowledge that you don't have the money? You need the money. You know. And you go ask from that place to say, we are going to sleep with it in the dark. So that can't be desperation. And also, I think desperation is also interpreted differently depending on who is on the other side.
1: Correct.
2: So it's taking us back to the conversation of discerning, because I could have discerned that you are the right person, but you are not in the right space at the time, at the moment that I asked you, and you then think I'm desperate. Because help always sounds desperate.
1: It does. What have we done in society? We need to change that up. And I get it, because there's so many people pleading, asking, and kind of giving away their authority, or solid, you know, because of desperation, of the lack of understanding the eminence power that they have. Easier said than done. There's no doubt about that, Mapula.
2: Yeah.
1: So as we've perhaps through this conversation realized, I mean, small acts of bravery play a big role in building resilience, confidence, and self-belief. That's essentially over time. So for our listeners right now, as we finish off, how can someone begin taking action right now when fear feels overwhelming and very deeply rooted?
2: Just sit and think that courage is really the first step to getting confident, to getting to a place of confidence. Confidence is not a requirement for any action. If you start from there, you know, to say, I don't need to be confident, but I can work towards it. But also the practical step I always give is that you are confident in a certain area. Build from there. you know, you know something. When they are going to ask you about, for example, cars, you are getting into a space where they will ask you about cars. You know that we have a car that uses petrol or diesel. You know that a car, you know, there are different brands. You know that, you know, they use four wheels and all those things. So bank on what you already know for you to grow and outgrow the fear. Because most of the time you realize that we are also killed by fear of the unknown, not necessarily what we already know. Because you think people can already see what you know, then they're thinking next. Because we live in that era. We say, oh, well, we've had that before. Next, what else are you bringing to the table? So for us to overcome that fear, literally on a daily basis, use what you already have as a stepping stone to your next. When you avoid what you already have, fear will continue to cripple you, but also it makes you to lack, you know, understanding of what you need to actually do. I always use also an example of you have matric, so you can't get to master's. You need to then acknowledge that I have matric. It means I can get to a certificate, a diploma, and then eventually build. But you will be desiring a master's with only a matric. That's not just the next move. It can't be your next move. So it makes you to then not be realistic about your next intentional action. So if you want to be realistic about your next intentional action, you need to understand your immediate knowledge that you have, your immediate brick that you have for you to step up into your next. This you know, deals with fear, whether it's slowly or whether it deals with fear immediately, but it works against fear and builds courage into your next.
1: Mm, to more courage, we have another voice note from a listener. Let's hear.
2: All right.
3: Exactly, you know the example right there, and say, you know, Gishanel, but you're actually hungry. Yeah, well, and then you sugarcoat the hunger, you call it the burning of the house. It's misconcepted, you know. You know, in any event, fear and courage, all of it, and confidence, they go together. Good morning.
1: A very good morning to you, one of our constant listeners as well. Any responses, Mapula? Just reinforcing, ideally, our conversation with Zanello.
2: Yeah, look, no matter how it comes out, if you're hungry, you're hungry. And the next person can interpret it however way they want. If that's the help that you need, be in tune with the help that you need and go ask for it. Be courageous and ask for it.
1: Mm, vulnerability is not a safeguard. So if people are going to judge, they're going to judge. And that mirror essentially is what they need to work with. And one thing I know is that the wheel keeps turning, because if you are one to help somebody who's asked, surely in your life, you might be the person asking as well. There's definitely a wheel of life. Zanello, all right, so we've considered a whole lot this morning, and a very, very deep and I think empowering conversation around, you know, compounding intentional actions, which is courageous to take in everyday life, then build confidence. And if people don't understand this as such, what would you summarize it as? How can we take knowledge from today's discussion and apply it immediately to our lives in the most freest state to understand this empowerment? Because that is all it is. It's the empowerment of yourself by getting to know yourself, and that in itself takes courage.
2: Don't wait to feel confident before you do anything. I think at the core of the message that we are leaving with the listeners this morning is that don't wait. Take that step today. Stop waiting to feel ready. Stop waiting for certain signs of courage that you have seen in someone else, but own this courage that looks like you. Own your own courage, because your own courage today might be picking up that pen and writing that letter, and my courage would be investing $100,000 elsewhere. So own your courage. Don't wait to feel confident. And then every breakthrough begins with one brave step. and take that direction into your purpose, take that direction into pursuing who you are, and you will see yourself win.
1: Beautiful. Mapula, before I ask where people can get hold of you, I need to ask you this. I mean, 16th of June 2026 will mark 50 years of since the 1976 youth uprising, when thousands of students had the courage to protest against the oppressive Bantu education. My question to you this morning is, what freedoms do young people today take for granted that previous generations fought for?
2: Sure. I think one is issue, freedom comes with, is everything. There's a quote that I always coin that says, freedom is everything, but so are the responsibilities that comes with it, right? Mm-hmm. The young people of today love freedom so much, and they've well understood the freedom, but there's an element of responsibility that they overlook in terms of the freedom that they have. If you are free to get education now, and there's even NSFAS and bursaries that fund this education, you have the responsibility to do the actual work, of passing, and getting out of the system. So sometimes people have, take the freedom of going out and not take the responsibility of saying, if you're going to get drunk, there are consequences that comes with being drunk. Mm-hmm. So what I've seen is that we understand the freedom, we get the how free and liberated we are, but we overlook the responsibility that comes with this freedom. So if we, go back into that, responsibility and the consequence that comes with this freedom, it allows us to do better.
1: Mapula Lekgodi, the confidence activator, thank you so much for your time, your insight, and your work. 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
2: I'm available on TikTok as Mapula Lekgodi, the confidence activator, Instagram Mapula_Lekgodi, Facebook Mapula Lekgodi, the confidence activator, WhatsApp 0785512827, 0785512827. I'm also on Spotify as the Confidence Hub. Thank you.
1: I am confident that you might just have a beautiful weekend. Mapula, I wish this to you. Have a great, great weekend, and take care until we connect again.
2: Thank you so much, and have an awesome one yourself.
1: I receive. Thank you so much. So ultimately, courage is not the absence of fear, but the decision that something else matters more than fear. It is choosing values over comfort. It is growth over certainty, and action over hesitation. Fear will always accompany meaningful change, because every worthwhile pursuit involves risk. The question is not whether fear will be present, but whether we allow it to take and make our decisions. A courageous life is not one free from fear. It is one in which fear no longer has the final word. And that may be your word if you choose it so. Coming up, we have a goodbye song, a song to keep you going. And this morning's choice is by Nandlabana from Umzimkulu. That coming up, as well as this week's take on job offerings from SA Youth.
4: Entrepreneurship, the root of the matter.
1: Well, there it is. Every week, we engage with SA Youth, a free national platform that helps young South Africans access job and learning opportunities. What is great is it's data free, and it remains accessible even for users without consistent internet access. And it connects young people, you, youth, the future, to verified opportunities across sectors such as retail, agriculture, and services. Through these weekly check-ins, we keep up to date with new opportunities on the platform, while also continuing to support and give a platform for young people in SA, using SA Youth effectively and improving your chances for finding employment. Something to consider this week. Let's have a look at the job offerings up for this week.
4: Entrepreneurship, the root of the matter.
5: Good day, my name is Kagiso Munyati from SA Youth. SA Youth is a national pathway management network that is 100% free to use, which offers unemployed youth in South Africa the opportunity to access available earning and learning opportunities through various sectors within their areas. We currently have the following exciting opportunities that we can apply for, starting with the NYS Youth Participant Program brought to you by Charisma Music Foundation for the Western Cape youth, for those in KZN, Northern Cape, Gauteng, Mpumalanga, Northwest, as well as the Free State. This opportunity will close on the 31st of July 2026, and it's a national youth service program aimed at community services for youth in the areas. If you are selected, you'll also be required to join a WhatsApp-based learning adventure called Make Your Own Money. The goal is to give you the knowledge and the tools to earn money during and after the program. The minimum requirements are you must be between the ages of 18 to 35, must reside in a specific area of where the advert is, must be a South African citizen, and also must be unemployed and not be studying full-time. We also have the Coca-Cola Beverage South Africa opportunities called Unemployed Learner Visual Merchandiser Role for those residing in Gauteng, in your places like your Daveyton, Kagiso, Zola, El Dorado Park, Lenasia, Annadale, and Vlakfontein. This opportunity closes on the 10th of June 2026, and it's a fixed-term program of 12 months for youth in those specific areas. You are required to perform a work-based learning that equips participants with the commercial acumen and practical skills to service customers, grow volume, facilitate orders, taking process, implement, execute, and monitor merchandising standards and for direct and indirect customers within the designated geographic areas. You are required to have grade 12 with pure maths or maths literacy, grade 12 communication with English and second language, minimum of pass rate of 40% for all those subjects, must be a South African citizen, must be available for a six-week program, must be between the ages of 18 to 35 with no criminal record. This opportunity is available on the website. This program is also available for 12 months as a learnership. Last but not least, we have Skills 1, 2, 3 Pty Ltd with various Yes for Youth learnerships in Pretoria, Johannesburg, and surrounding areas, with mostly closing on the 15th of June 2026. Thank you.
4: This June, Youth Month, SFM brings South Africans together across generations to reflect, challenge, remember, and reimagine the future. 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This is 50 Years Later, a month-long national conversation, only on SAFM. 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Quantum Shift, where today's talk meets real life.
1: And there's a whole week, the first week of June, just about in the bag. You first have Friday to face, and it's a good one because it's a Friday sound. Of course, weather warnings across South Africa coming in across provinces, bringing in the cold front. So make sure that you have the courage to know that you, yes, you can help a neighbor, that you perhaps have a solution, that you are in charge of your life. And may you ponder and think of that this weekend. Think of your life design, everything that you want it to be. And ultimately, a quote taken from Brené Brown, courage starts with showing up and letting ourselves be seen. So do be seen, do be heard, and make sure that when you voice yourself and you show up, the humanity within your heart reflects toward the person in front of you, because I am because of you. What a beautiful moment in time as we take in a brand new day. It is a gift, the 5th of June. And so as you go to it, make sure you have a splendid weekend. Keep it safe on the roads. Keep it safe in your community and take care of you. And we'll connect again on Monday for Quantum Time. We look at life design on Mondays, 3 to 5 a.m. My name is Angela Ludek, and thank you to the team, Amandla on production, and of course, Zalma on technical production. And to you, the listener, we're noting all your commentary coming in. At some time, we can't read each and every one, but we read it. We read it in-house, and we keep notes on what your needs are so that we can connect the dots in the future. Goodbye song for this morning comes from Nanlabana from Umzimkulu. And the song is Jabu Kanyile's 10 Times Love. May love rule your life. And may you have a super day. News coming up with Ann Musa at 5 a.m. 5 to 6. Elvis Presley will take you with First Take News essay. And then Kathy Motlotlhala and her remarkable team, 6 to 9, with the national briefing. A very good morning to you. Have a beautiful day. And goodbye.

0: In our top stories, ad hoc committee receives a letter from Mkunu's lawyers and protests in Libya against migrants. Good morning. Parliament's ad hoc committee has received a letter from the lawyers of Police Minister Senzo Mkunu. It states the evidence leader's report has preempted the process by concluding against him, despite this being the role of the committee. Last week, the evidence leader indicated adverse findings against Mkunu. The committee is looking into concerns of national security resulting from the KwaZulu-Natal Police Commissioner Nhlanhla Mkhwanazi's allegations of criminal infiltration, corruption and political interference in the justice system. The allegation led to the placement of Mkunu on special leave. Parliament's legal advisor, Andile Tejana.
1: Is an allegation that in presenting their evidentiary overview, evidence leaders have preempted this process by making findings across the entire scope of the terms of reference. Yet the terms of reference require the committee to make its own findings. In other words, to exercise its own judgment, its own independent judgment. The minister's lawyers submit that adopting such an approach is prejudicial to their clients' rights.
0: Some economists have warned that the latest trade tariffs the US has proposed could accelerate the fragmentation of global supply chains and push countries towards more regional trade. The US is proposing new tariffs of up to 12.5% on imports from 60 trading partners, including South Africa. This follows an investigation into goods allegedly linked to forced labor. Economist Koketso Mano.
2: For emerging markets or your more vulnerable markets, it is mostly a growth trade, specifically export story, especially if you have a concentrated offering of exports and your exports are now, experiencing restriction when it comes to entering the United States markets, then that will also be something that weighs on your growth.
0: And finally, hundreds of Libyans have protested outside the headquarters of the UN Refugee Agency, the UNHCR in Tripoli. They are demanding that undocumented migrants and refugees leave the country. Libya is a key departure point for migrants seeking to reach Europe by sea. UN figures estimate the number of migrants and refugees in Libya to be nearly a million. Many are from war-torn Sudan. Meanwhile, South Africa has seen a surge in protests against undocumented migrants. Recapping the top story, Parliament's ad hoc committee has received a letter from the lawyers of Police Minister Senzo Mkunu. For SAFM News, I am Anne Musa.

0: And that brings the time now to 3 minutes past 5 o'clock. It is a Friday. Oh, it's a weekend, the 5th of June, 2026. Jumbo Africa. And a very warm welcome to First Take SA, the very first take of news and current affairs here at home and around the world. As we update you what's happening in business, sports, traffic, and global headlines. Good morning, South Africa. I'm Elvis Presley. Coming up this morning.
1: You assumed that there was no storage. Am I correct? You assumed.
2: No, Chair.
1: You assumed because you never asked. It's as simple as all that. Did you ask?
2: Chair, did you ask? No, I did not ask.
1: So you assumed.
0: The Durban Serious Organized Crime Investigation Unit member, Colonel Gavin Jacob, has been further questioned about why the Hawksport Shepston officers were chosen to store the 541 kilogram cocaine consignment. And
3: the government of South Africa maintains that it remains compliant with all domestic and international obligations with respect to forced labor practices, with South Africa being a signatory to key international labor and international obligations with respect to forced labor practices, with South Africa being a signatory to key international labor organization conventions.
0: Economists have warned that the latest 12.5% trade tariffs proposed by the U.S. could accelerate the fragmentation of global supply chains and push countries towards more regional trade, as you also heard in the news. And then there's the sports news with Janet.
4: Good morning. An entirely unexpected French Open final sees a qualifier playing for the big prize. I'll have details in 20 minutes.
0: Now, that's all coming up a little bit later, but in the meantime, you can engage with us on this number, 086-000-2032. That's the telephone line here in studio. The WhatsApp voice notes on 082-692-3909. Keep them short, sweet, to the point, less than 40 seconds, and above all, you have to keep them clean. Post those comments on X. Use the hashtag FirstTakeSA, hashtag SABC News underscore radio. Facebook, FirstTakeSA on SFM. Like us there. Become part and parcel of the family. SFM.co.za. That's the website. Go there. Click on the FirstTakeSA link and download all the interviews you might have missed. And those stories that we produce for podcasting right after the show, some very interesting podcasts, you have to listen to them. And you can let me know what's on your mind this morning. Well, we're taking a look at the South African National Taxi Council, SANTACO, in the Northwest Province. They've apologized after viral video showed taxi patrollers confronting commuters in Hebron in Brits. Now, the council says the conduct was unacceptable and does not reflect its values. That dispute centers on buses allegedly operating outside the agreed peak hour times on taxi routes. SANTACO and the Northwest Transport Department have agreed to enforce the existing arrangement and restore stability. The organization condemned any violence or intimidation and urged commuters to remain calm. I want to know from you, wherever you are, if you at a taxi rank or in a taxi, how can we address this issue of commuters being abused by taxi operators in their own route disputes? It's their dispute. It's not the commuters' dispute. Why are the commuters being abused? Let me know what's on your mind. That number to dial, 082-692-3909 on the voice note.
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0: Let's now take a look at your weather forecast. There's an impact-based warning for severe weather alerts. It's a yellow level 2 warning for disruptive snow. It could lead to icy roads, resulting in traffic disruptions expected over the northeastern high-flying areas of the Eastern Cape. Then a yellow level 4 warning for wind and waves that could lead to difficulty navigation at sea. Taking on water, that's expected between Plettenberg Bay and East London. That's small vessels taking on water. And there's an advisory for very cold conditions that are expected over the southern Namakwa district in the Northern Cape, as well in places over the Eastern Cape interior. Pretoria today will be a partly cloudy day at 6 to 16 degrees. Johannesburg, the same.

0: conditions at 3 to a high of 14 degrees. Vereniging 4 to 18, Mbombela 10 to 23. It will be partly cloudy with isolated showers in the morning there. Partly cloudy for Polokwane at 7 to 17. The same for Mahikeng at 2 to 15. Vryburg at 3 to 14. Bloemfontein at 4 to 12. It will be cloudy with isolated showers and thundershowers. Cloudy day for Kimberley at 5 to 13. Upington, a fine day at 4 to 16. Cape Town will be fine with a light southeasterly at 11 to 18 degrees. George will be cloudy, isolated morning showers and rain, a moderate fresh westerly wind at 10 to 15. Gqeberha, mostly cloudy with showers and rain, fresh westerly to southwesterly at 14 to 16 degrees. East London, mostly cloudy with showers and rain, a fresh to strong southwesterly at 14 to 18. Partly cloudy day for Durban with isolated showers and thundershowers, fresh southerly to southwesterly at 15 to 22. Richards Bay, cloudy, partly cloudy rather, with scattered showers and thundershowers. You'll have a moderate fresh southerly to southwesterly wind at 16 to 22. Last but not least, Pietermaritzburg, morning fog, partly cloudy, isolated showers and thundershowers at 6 to 18 degrees. And that's your weather forecast brought to you by the South African Weather Service.
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2: They give us Bantu education so that they can justify their racial discrimination against blacks. It teaches that we can never do things like they do, because at all times a black man must remain subservient to a white man. That a black man must never be able, you know, to compete with a white man in job situations.
3: I'm Vyoga Zithebe, and I'm a 37-year-old living in 2026. Sometimes I think we underestimate how brave the youth of 1976 really were. Many teenagers were carrying responsibilities bigger than themselves. As adults today, we should be creating environments where young people can dream big.

0: International Matters. News that matters across the globe.
1: Emergency aid flights have departed Nairobi, carrying medical supplies to Eastern Democratic Republic of Congo, as the European Union and UNICEF stepped up efforts to respond to an Ebola outbreak. European Commission Regional Head Olivier Rozelle described the operation as life-saving, with teams working in emergency mode to deliver supplies as quickly as possible to the affected communities. He noted that people had already died and stressed the urgency of getting assistance to those impacted without delay.
2: This is a pure life-saving operation, and the needs is now. So we have to immediately deliver as much as we can to the people affected by the Ebola and as close as possible from them, knowing that a number of people have died already, so unfortunately, so we have to continue, and we are really in an emergency mode.
1: At least 11 Palestinians, including women and children, have been killed and dozens injured after Israeli airstrikes hit residential areas across Gaza City, including Sheikh Radwan, Tel Al-Hawa, and Shati refugee camp. Medical sources say multiple buildings were struck in early morning raids, with witnesses reporting intense explosions and helicopter activity over the city. Among those killed was reported Hamas commander, along with members of his family. There has been no immediate response from the Israeli military. The strikes come despite a U.S.-brokered ceasefire, with both sides accusing each other of violations. The conflict continues to worsen Gaza's humanitarian crisis, with thousands killed since the war began following the 7th of October 2023 Hamas attack on Israel. The British Prime Minister Keir Starmer has accused Elon Musk of trying to whip up division in Britain following anger over the police's handling of the murder of a white student by a Sikh. Musk has been actively posting about the Henry Novak case. Novak was handcuffed and arrested as he lay dying after being stabbed. His killer had falsely accused him of racism. Musk also shared comments by far-right figures. Starmer condemned his actions.
3: Musk again has been interfering in our politics in the last few days, trying to whip up division. That is not who we are in Britain. In Britain, we are reasonable, tolerant people. When we have a terrible case like Henry's case, Henry Novak, we react calmly, as his family have done.
1: And that is how we wrap up today's installment of International Matters. Zimbabwe's constitutional amendment bill number 3 has passed its second reading in parliament following or allowing for further discussions despite opposition delays related to the constitutional court challenges. Critics assert that its provisions may enable the president, Emmerson Mnangagwa, to extend his tenure beyond his current term, raising concerns among opposition parties. Civil society groups and some liberation war veterans about potential threats to constitutional safeguards against term limit amendments. Butale Pele has the report.
4: 5 things this bill simply does not do. First, Mr. Speaker, it does not give the president a term extension or a third term. Second, Mr. Speaker, it does not take away the right to vote, which is enshrined in the time-honored principle of universal suffrage.
5: Zimbabwe's Justice Minister Ziyambi Ziyambi unpacking the much-contested constitution of Zimbabwe's Amendment No. 3 bill during its second reading in Parliament. The minister told legislators that the proposed reforms are structural in nature and are intended to address deep-rooted institutional and governance challenges.
4: 2 major reforms at the heart of this bill, the manner of electing the president and the length of the national electoral cycle, are structural responses to structural ills that have produced the structural afflictions that have bedeviled our country.
5: Critics argue that the incumbents should not benefit from any constitutional amendments as provided for under the current constitution. In response, the Justice Minister defended the proposal, arguing that excluding current office holders from the amendments would be inconsistent and unacceptable.
4: it reaches the office as it stands. A constitution, Mr. Speaker, cannot hold one president on a 7-year cycle and the next on a 5. The bill provides for this open. In the same plain language, the constitution used for the continuation in office of our superior judges in Constitution Amendment Number 2, Act of 2021.
5: Convener of Defend the Constitution Forum, Tendai Biti, revealed that a total of 540,000 written submissions were received during the 90-day public consultation period, with fewer than 3,000 submissions opposing the proposed legislation.
6: We expect them to do right. Their constituencies expect them to do right. As I'm standing here before you, 210 court applications have been filed by multiple citizens across the length and breadth of Zimbabweans against each and every single member of parliament, asking them to do the right thing, demanding and questioning from them where they derive the mandate to amend the constitution. Because in 2023, they didn't campaign on the mandate amending and removing the constitution.
5: Debate on the bill will continue with priority status, leading to the suspension of other parliamentary business as legislators focus on the proposed constitutional amendments. Meanwhile, the Zimbabwe Republic Police has issued a public warning saying that any attempt to influence Zimbabweans to revolt against the government, destroy property, affect smooth flow of traffic, and cause alarm and chaos will be responded to appropriately by the police through the full wrath of the law. I'm Bukhali Pile, SABC News.
0: First Take SA, 5 to 6 a.m.
1: Santaco in the Northwest Province has apologized after viral video showed taxi patrollers confronting commuters in Hebron in Brits. I'm asking you, how can we address this issue of commuters being abused by taxi operators in their route disputes? Let me take a look at what you're telling me. Coming from John Majebe in Kimberley in Rodopan says, good morning, my Ali Jumbo Africa. It is totally unacceptable for taxi operators to keep on bullying commuters. Recently around Kimberley, some drivers even went on to the extent of threatening school children who are using private transport to ferry them to schools. Uber drivers, who we consider to be more reliable and cheaper, are also not spared. This is pure criminality, says John. This one from Notorious Nicholas says, apologies is not accepted, Mr. Breslin. This kind of behavior about taxi patrollers is happening every day across the country. And what makes me angry is that our law enforcement are aware about it, but do nothing. We are living in a lawless country. Everybody is doing as he pleases, says Notorious Mabalani in Sigagula Village in Acorn Hook in Mpumalanga. And then you're sending me voice notes. No, you're not sending me voice notes. We'll go to Africa Brief.
0: Africa Brief, an overview of top economic stories on the continent with Victor Khomoeswana, author of Africa is Open for Business and Africa Bounces Back.
1: Jumbo, Victor, let's start off with the Indian billionaire Anil Agarwal's Vedanta. They are seeking a New York IPO listing to fund Zambia's copper expansion.
7: Well, so if anybody from India can raise $1 billion on the New York Stock Exchange, that's Anil Agarwal, because he is a man who 50 years ago founded the company Vedanta Resources by just selling scrap metals and buying failing companies. He's worth over $4 billion, his own personal net wealth. So he is a rich guy. But he's looking to raise that $1 billion, and more than half of that is dedicated to the Konkola Copper Mines project in Zambia, because the export or the production and export of copper been going up recently because of this AI. Everybody wants to get online. Everybody wants to develop AI capacity. So that's a boost for Zambia, which wants to get back its status as the country's leading copper exporter. But it's just interesting just how the primary listing has to be in New York, because investors want to know that they are able to control or have a certain measure of control over the company or the holding company in which they invest. And the New York Stock Exchange, whatever happens, remains a very good source of capital for projects of this nature.
1: And Guinea's Amando iron ore mine exports surge 6 months, just 6 months after its first ore shipment.
7: Yeah, and it's not surprising, because the 2.2 million tons will be due to their first shipment to China. Again, China is just the biggest stage for everything. It doesn't matter whether you... I remember somebody telling me that the beef we produce in South Africa in a year can be consumed in China in less than a month. So just gives you an idea. You can be selling everywhere else, you can be exporting everywhere else, but you'll do about 0.6 million tons as it did in the first 3 months of the year. But the minute they went to China, they went over 2 million, and that just tells you how big the demand for iron ore is. And this is a project owned jointly by two companies. One of them is owned 15% by the government of Guinea, but the other one is Rio Tinto, as you know, is the Australian company that is a very large conglomerate of diversified minerals. But it's just interesting just how China remains the biggest game in everything you do, whether it's importing minerals, whether it's importing food. It's just going to be that economy that will be the largest economy in the world, already is dominating in all these fields.
1: And then the African Development Bank to become the top shareholder in Africa Guarantee Platform, boosting de-risking push.
7: Yeah, it's called the African Development Trade and Investment, African Trade Investment Development Insurance. When you invest in Africa and you are worried about the risk, you need a de-risking company. And this was founded 25 years ago, and it is made, of course, of many shareholders, as the African Development Group is. But you know that President Trump has been scaling down a lot of development aid, and that has affected the investment of the U.S. in the African Development Bank. And the new president of African Development Bank is saying, let's move away from this dependence on many companies, many countries, more than 20 countries of the world, including the U.S. Let's move away from that by making sure that the African Development Bank can increase its shareholding in this de-risking factor or entity. And that is the way you're going to be able to control the fate or the destiny of the African continent, especially now that everybody's talking about thriving intra-African trade.
1: I thank you so much for that update, Victor Khomoshwana, the author of Africa is Open for Business. His latest book is Africa Bounces Back. Victor is also the Executive Director for Marketing and Communication at the University of Limpopo.
0: SAFM Sport with Janet Witten.
1: Bonjour, Jeannette. The French Open has seen some very unexpected results, none more so than this young Polish player.
8: That's right, Elvis. Polish player Maja Chwalinska nearly gave up tennis a few years ago and had to play the qualifiers this year, and she's already more than doubled her career earnings in the last 2 weeks. Chwalinska beat Diana Schneider 7-6, 6-4, playing spectacular tennis. She now sits on the verge of becoming the first qualifier in the professional era to win the French Open, but she's keen to block out any noise.
9: Great moment for me, you know, I really appreciate it and I'm grateful for it. I definitely feel like the crowd helped me a lot and gave me a lot of energy today. I feel like I'm in the bubble, I would say. I don't know what's going on. I'm just very happy to be here. I just try to focus on every single match, give my all, you know, and then after the tournament there will be time to kind of process it. And
8: she'll meet Russian teenager Mira Andreeva, who powered into her maiden Grand Slam final with a ruthless 6-1, 6-3 victory over Ukraine's Marta Kostyuk. The eighth seed seized control from the outset, never loosened her grip on the contest, overwhelming Kostyuk with her depth and aggression. South African superstar Tyla will feature in the opening ceremony of the World Cup. Shakira and Burna Boy will sing the official song Die Die, and the show will also feature Danny Ocean, Colombian star J Balvin and others. The show in Mexico City precedes the opening fixture between South Africa and Mexico. Meanwhile, Guela Due haunted his brother's national team as he scored once and set up the winner to fire Ivory Coast to a shock 2-1 comeback victory over France in a World Cup warm-up match played in Nantes. South Africa will be playing Jamaica in a warm-up tomorrow night, South African time. Switzerland striker Brielle Mbolo will join his teammates in the US today after receiving approval for a visa that had delayed his departure for the World Cup. Mbolo missed the team's flight to California after his ESTA travel authorization was placed under further review just hours before departure. Staying with World Cup news, and work crews across North America are installing high-tech hybrid grass systems at World Cup venues designed to deliver consistent playing conditions. The scale of the project is unprecedented, spanning host cities from Mexico City to Vancouver and across different climates from Miami's tropical heat to Seattle's cooler conditions and, of course, Mexico City's altitude. David Graham is the FIFA pitch manager of Stadiums 2026.
10: We've come in and put in a temporary overlay, sod, sand, drainage layer, vacuum ventilation. So the vacuum ventilation and the grow lights are a requirement to FIFA tournaments. The sod on plastic has come from the farm in Washington. That is a uniquely North American-like tool. We've just implemented it with a hybrid reinforced system, which is also another requirement at the stadiums.
8: Staying with soccer news, but away from the World Cup, former Bournemouth boss Andoni Iraola will take over as Liverpool's manager on a two-year deal. He replaces Dutchman Arne Slot, who led Liverpool to the Premier League title on his debut campaign, but was sacked after failing to live up to expectations in his second season. And Banyana Banyana have held their first full-strength training session in Osaka, where they play two friendlies against Japan, who are ranked 5 in the FIFA women's rankings. The match will take place tomorrow and Tuesday. Striker Thembi Kgatlana is excited that South Africa will be taking on such highly ranked opposition.
11: Yeah, I mean, there are things that we are working towards in preparation for WAFCON, and I think it was important for us to play a highly ranked team like Japan so that we can prepare mentally, emotionally, physically as well, and also tactically, because they come in as a highly ranked team. So it also means that we also have to see what we can get out of this game so that we can be able to arrive in WAFCON in better conditions.
8: The Bulls and the Stormers play in the semi-finals of the Vodacom United Rugby Championship tomorrow. It's not going to be easy for the two South African franchises. They both have to take their fight to their opponents on foreign soil for a spot in the grand final in 2 weeks' time. The Bulls will take on

0: improve, raise the bar, and yeah, and then we'll see where we end up. But yeah, definitely, I really want to enjoy as much as possible every weekend, and I want to leave the weekend and say I did everything I could. So that's what I'm going to do.
1: Some really big sport coming up in the next couple of weeks. We're all going to be glued in front of our TVs, I think, until sometime in August. That's it from me from Sport for this morning. As always, stay safe.
2: Thank you, Janet. And looking forward to that brings the time now to 5:30 on the dot. It's time for your news headlines with Anne.
3: Good morning. Thanks, Alvis. In the headlines, Parliament's ad hoc committee has received a letter from the lawyers of Police Minister Senzo Mkhunu. It states the evidence leader's report has preempted the process by concluding against him, despite this being the role of the committee. Some economists have warned the latest trade tariffs the US has proposed could accelerate the fragmentation of global supply chains and push countries towards more regional trade. And hundreds of Libyans have protested outside the headquarters of the UN Refugee Agency, the UNHCR, in Tripoli, demanding undocumented migrants and refugees leave the country. I'll have details on these and other stories at 6.
4: SAFM. Guiding you through the rush hour traffic.
5: Good morning. A couple of big incidents on the N3 route overnight. They're both being cleared. One was Funrinan's Pass, which was closed due to a truck crash. I say cleared, but at some point today, they'll need to recover the trucks that were involved in that crash. So while you can get through Funrinan's with all lanes open at this stage, it won't necessarily be like that all of today. So just a heads up about that one. Also, a truck fire incident going to Durban at Hammersdale overnight. That scene only cleared up sort of in the last 30 minutes or so. So that has all been reopened. It's a big and busy disruptive weekend. It all starts tonight between Durban and Pietermaritzburg. There's a scheduled closure of the N3 overnight tonight between Ashburton and Market Road. It'll be a full closure for some installation of temporary bridge structures. It'll happen from 9 o'clock tonight and it'll stay shut until 5 a.m. tomorrow morning. So that's Pietermaritzburg to Ashburton overnight from 9 o'clock tonight. And then right across the weekend, there's nighttime closures of the N3 going out of Durban to Pietermaritzburg. The closure will be from the M13 Paradise Valley split to the Mike 1 Richmond Road. So that section going westbound will be closed from 8 p.m. until 5 a.m. the next morning. That'll happen tonight. It'll repeat Saturday night and it will repeat Sunday night. So from 8 p.m. next three nights, the N3 will be closed with diversions into Pinetown along the M13 and back on at the Richmond Road, or you can just push on and go up Fields Hill and come back on at Key Ridge. There is also some reports about a potential closure between Pietermaritzburg and Sadara overnight on Saturday night into early Sunday. We're just waiting to hear if that is still going ahead. Joburg Roadworks of an overnight nature still with us this morning. N3 going south through Gillooly's towards Van Buren. A little bit of traffic pressure in that area. Northbound looking fine. And if you're driving into Cape Town, all clear. N1 from Belleville, N2 from Khayelitsha. No incidents. You'll get through the city centre in good time. Rob Byrne, SAFM Traffic.
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2: The Rand is trading at 16 Rand 31 to the dollar, 21 Rand 88 to the pound sterling, and 18 Rand 96 to the euro. The euro is trading at $1.16. And the dollar is at 159 yen 95 in Japan. In Brazil, $1 is trading at 5 real 06. In Russia, at 73 rubles 39. In India, at 95 rupees 78. And in China, that very same dollar will change hands at 6 yuan 77. Let's turn to commodities, where gold is trading at $4,439, platinum at $1,875 weaker per ounce, while the price of Brent crude oil today is at $95.83 a barrel.
4: Conversations that you connect with and react to. 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
2: How can we address the issue of commuters being abused by taxi operators in

0: Root disputes this after Santaco in the northwest apologizing after viral videos showing taxi patrollers confronting commuters in Hebron. The council says the conduct was unacceptable and does not reflect its values. So what say you? Let's take a look at what you're telling me on the Facebook page. This one coming in from Dennis Molela and Elam in Waterval says, Upshani Maeli, we need strict enforcement of operating licenses, specialized police task teams dedicated to investigating taxi violence, and the implementation of independent conflict resolution structures to prevent territorial disputes. Police visibility in pickup points is key. Maeli, in all fairness, police officials should be restricted from owning taxis, as they are the main ringleaders of such passenger abuse, says Dennis. Dan and Corsi says, morning, Elvis and the team. This is pure criminality, which can be addressed by SAPS. We can't tolerate this type of criminality, says Dan. On the WhatsApp line, my daughter says, the taxi industry thinks that they own the transport industry. Some politicians, like Nomvula Makonyane, banned buses in Kagiso in the West Rand in Krugersdorp, Gauteng, during the struggle. And is this the cause of this today? Ask my daughter. You can let me know, and then you're sending me voice notes.
1: Jambo, Africa, ma elo elo. Good morning to you, Mr. Presley. Good morning to your special team. This morning, what's on my take? Who stole the cocaine? Where is the cocaine? Can someone tell us from Port Shepstone, where is the cocaine? I think all these people who are implicated in my LOL, all their assets must be freezed. It's Uncle JJ, the truck driver.
2: Morning, Elvis. This is Vanele Etegwini. The Back Body campaign went very well, very, very well. So, guys, I don't know, maybe I'm still going to hear or see in the social media what campaign has been set up or established to honor that three mosquitoes who attended the drug bust attended by three people. There should be a campaign for them to honor them for the for that.
3: Good morning, Elvis. Elvis, you seem very, very surprised. You should not. Why? Because you know very well that South Africa is an anarchy state. Papillon Elders.
4: Good morning, Elvis and your team. This is Alex. Elvis, you see this text industry. It's run by thugs who don't know what is the meaning of the business, who don't know the importance of the customer service. These people, they treat people as if they bought us from somewhere, and they treat people as if they owe us. Everywhere, Elvis, where you go, when people that are trying to hike, they are being harassed by these people, Elvis. This takes interest. It's a thug business, Elvis. Thank you.
5: Good morning, Elvis. It's Mr. Suleiman. Elvis, 99% of South Africans that use the taxis are fed up. And I think if the taxi feud falls upon commuters and makes them victims, I think that taxi operator's permit must be taken away permanently. He must not be allowed to operate. I think we need to put a deterrent that will make these taxi operators operate properly, be subtle, be calm, be kind, and also be very accommodating to commuters. Thank you. Bye.
6: Jambo Africa, it's so painful to hear how Santaco apologizes. To what? Because those taxi boys are doing that every day, everywhere. I can mention every community here in South Africa, Davidson, Joburg, everywhere. They are stopping people. They are even kidnapping people who are on the lift, who are looking for the lift. I don't know what's wrong with blacks. Maybe all these taxi boys must be taken to school.
7: SAFM values your views. Be an active citizen.
8: 50 years later, Youth Month, the voices.
9: And since the troubles we had at the universities were really a reaction on events that had taken place in Soweto and other places, I want to believe that at the universities too, these concessions will be appreciated, and I think will go a long way towards eliminating student unrest at the universities.
10: The destruction by fire of schools, post offices, clinics, etc. amounts to a destruction of our children's future. In fact, this is the most effective way of retarding our own progress. In the homelands, schools are in some cases built by tribes themselves, and in other instances by my government.
11: Different generations, different experiences. One South Africa, 50 years later, only on SAFM, leading the conversations that move us.
7: Elvis Presley on SAFM.
0: You can keep them coming. We'll read them and play them as we continue. In a short while, we'll be speaking to Santaco. Brings the time now to 5:40. Durban Serious Organized Crime Investigation Unit member Colonel Gavin Jacob has been further questioned about why the Hawkses Port Shepston officers were chosen to store the 541-kilogram cocaine consignment. In 2021, cocaine worth more than 200 million rand was stolen from the Hawks premises, and no arrests have been made in connection with the missing drugs. Jacob, who was one of the first police officers on the scene after the drugs were seized at an Isipingo depot, has been questioned about why Port Shepston was selected as the storage facility. Sibatle Mota reports.
12: The theft of drugs worth more than 200 million rands from the Horses office in Port Shepston came under further scrutiny at the Madlanga Commission on Thursday, while Jacob previously testified that nearby police stations, including Isipingo, Maiden Wharf and Durban Central, did not have sufficient storage capacity. Evidence before the commission has challenged that claim. It emerged that Maiden Wharf, located approximately 16 kilometers from Isipingo, had enough storage space and accommodated close to a ton of drugs just weeks after the 541-kilogram cocaine consignment was intercepted. Justice Mbuyiseli Madlanga put it to Jacob that he had simply assumed there was no available storage space at Maiden Wharf or other nearby police stations.
13: You simply made an assumption that there was no storage. You assumed that there was no storage. Am I correct? You assumed.
14: No, Chair.
13: You assumed because you never asked. It's as simple as all that. Did you ask?
14: Did you ask? No, I did not ask.
13: So you assumed.
14: I knew it would become a problem in the future.
13: You assumed that they could not store the suspected container. Is that correct?
14: That's correct.
12: Jacob's testimony has also revealed procedural shortcomings by Hawks and crime intelligence members at the scene. He testified that he did not call the local criminal record center to attend the crime scene, despite SAP's national instructions requiring it. Jacob told the commission that he did not request the LCRC because, in his experience, they do not usually obtain useful DNA evidence in such cases.
14: Once again, I'll say where you've got hidden compartments, hidden panels, secret compartments on the floor, wherever a suspect would have handled some sort of surface that you can uplift prints or DNA, that can now be objectively linked to that drugs and the suspect. So yes, in those cases, I would say it's although we haven't had luck, there is that possibility. But
12: the interception of the 541-kilogram consignment took place while Jacob was on leave. His evidence has revealed that he continued to take an interest in the matter, despite testifying that he was only assisting Hawks and crime intelligence members on the day. Evidence before the commission has shown that Jacob instructed investigating officer Livingstone Pangase to take samples to the forensic science laboratory. Commissioner Sesibaloyi SC questioned why Jacob continued issuing operational instructions while he was officially off duty.
15: So you're still on leave and you give instructions to an investigating officer. How is that? You're on leave. You have no record. You have no record anywhere as you are on leave that indicates you are on duty and you are giving instructions such as this. This is a big instruction. As it happens in this commission, it has become a matter of controversy whether that happened, whether you spoke to Kuzwayo or not, and did she give you guidance. But you are on leave, so obviously it's not recorded as you being on duty, and here you are giving instructions.
12: Jacob also defended his actions about approaching an FSL drug analyst about the possible destruction of the 541-kilogram consignment. Evidence before the Mahlanga Commission has revealed that Jacob asked Warrant Officer Peggy Sitedi about the destruction of the drugs before they had been analyzed. Jacob also warned Sitedi that the pot chips and premises could be broken into. When questioned about how he knew the Hawks offices would be targeted, Jacob told the commission that he was merely relaying information he had received from Brigadier Msizi Nyuswa.
14: I went there after Brigadier Nyuswa had told me there's an attempted break-in at Port Shepstone. When I saw Warrant Officer Sechedi, I relayed the exact same thing to him. Brigadier Nyuswa told me there's an attempted break-in at Port Shepstone. That's why I'm asking you about getting rid of these drugs. There was an attempted break-in. I'm just going to play devil's advocate here, Commissioner. How stupid would I be to go and tell a member of FSL, knowing I'm planning to steal drugs in a week's time, that people are planning to break in there?
12: I am Sibahle Mota in Pretoria.
7: First Take SA, 5 to 6 a.m.
0: Brings the time to 5:46. The South African National Taxi Council, SANTACO, in the Northwest Province, has apologized after viral video showed taxi patrollers confronting commuters in Hebron in Brits. The council says the conduct was unacceptable and does not reflect its values. The dispute centers on buses allegedly operating outside the agreed peak hour times on taxi routes. SANTACO and the Northwest Department of Transport have agreed to enforce existing arrangements and restore stability. The organization condemned any violence or intimidation and urged commuters to remain calm. For more on this, we're joined on the line by SANTACO Northwest Provincial Secretary Shakes Mayakani. A very good morning to you and welcome, sir.
16: Good morning, my sir. Good, sir. How are you?
0: Very well, Mr. Mayakani. But can SANTACO perhaps tell us, you've apologized now for the Hebron incident, but what disciplinary action will you take against the patrollers that was filmed intimidating the commuters?
16: Look, sir, at SANTACO, we are going to, in fact, we are busy investigating the incident. So after finding out everything, the disciplinary measures that we take at SANTACO, we have associations, and those associations have constitutions. And one of our main focus will be to suspend those members, operators, who have done that if found guilty on the action. Thank you.
0: Okay, so both members will be suspended. If you say members, is that the taxi members or the patrollers that was in action?
16: You must remember, the patrollers are the members of the association. We don't take people outside. We take the members of the association who goes to the street just to see that our members complies with the law.
0: So just to confirm, it's the two members that belongs to this association that is being removed.
16: The members who are on the road as the patrollers are the members of the association. The association affected in the area will take three or four members, maybe to. If three associations, they will take nine members on the road. So at SANTACO, like I've just said, will investigate after finding that they were wrong in what they were doing on the day, because for them to be on the street is not to oppress or to cause any incident.
0: So, what immediate steps is Ntako putting then in place in Hebron and Brits to protect the passengers from retaliation?
16: Look, the department is the one that has give the bus companies the contracts. They are the ones that must see that there are monitoring measures. But as the department is not doing that, we as Santaco must go to the street and see that the buses are operating within the contracted time.
0: I thank you so much, Sheikh Smayekani, Santaco Northwest Provincial Secretary. What do you make of that? I'm asking you that question. How do we protect you as a commuter?
17: We asked rugby legend Frans Ostein what he thinks of the all-new Toyota BZ4X. Frans, would you say the BZ4X is a rugged all-wheel drive SUV?
18: Yeah.
17: Cool. Was the acceleration and handling good?
18: Yeah.
17: All right. So you think the BZ4X can handle South Africa? 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
21: First Take SA, 5 to 6 a.m.
0: The President, Cyril Ramaphosa, will today launch a new twice-a-year HIV prevention injection in Mpumalanga. The shot offers 6 months of protection per dose and will be rolled out nationally. Health officials say it could transform prevention efforts in high-risk areas. The rollout starts today at an event in Mpumalanga. Authorities hope the injectable will reduce new infections nationwide. For more on this, we're joined on the line by Sibongile Chabalala, chairperson of the Treatment Action Campaign, TAC. A very good morning to you and welcome, ma'am.
22: Good morning, Elvis, and thank you for having me.
0: This must be a very happy day for you, Ms. Chabalala, because the TAC has long fought for equitable treatment.
22: Yes, it is, although we are still having some concerns.
0: But what are some of your concerns?
22: Of a new journey in terms of preventing HIV.
0: But what are some of your concerns that you have?
22: So some of our concerns is that the doses that are there for this time are very limited. We have about 37,000 doses, which in South Africa we have high burden of HIV. And we are always in a year, like in 2024, we had 170 new infections. So you can compare 37,000 doses and 170 new infections. So that it doesn't talk to each other. So we wanted South Africa to be ambitious, like it always do when it comes to HIV. But the limited access, then also it's another challenge that we have, that the lenacapavir will be rolled out in 6 provinces, over 300 clinics, and we know for the fact that most of these people that need lenacapavir are not comfortable to go to clinics. Key population, young people, those people mostly you don't find them in clinics, but you find them in hotspots. So we think that the government should have planned better to say how people are accessing lenacapavir.
0: Now, a twice-yearly injection could reduce stigma versus daily pills, but uptake depends on trust as well. So what education and counselling does the TAC think the clinics need ready from day one if they start this process?
22: Firstly, is to follow the guidelines. Remember, taking lenacapavir today doesn't mean that already today I'm protected from being HIV. People, they still have to take oral pills at least for 28 days and to make sure that the injection is in your system. And also the education, because people still think that lenacapavir it's one of the ARVs that suppress the viral load. So there are still mixed messages outside there. So as Treatment Action Campaign, what our role is we are going to go out in communities to educate them, as we are known by doing this, to say why it's important for them to take lenacapavir and why it's important for the country to give choices to people on how they are taking ARVs. So the pill, the oral PrEP, it's still going to be available and it's still going to be used, because for the first 28 days, you need to take them, and then after that, you can continue, and then you always take your injection monthly. So that is very important. The consistency and adherence, it's very important. That is why we are asking our government to make sure that we have enough doses of lenacapavir.
0: Ms. Chabalala, we're going to continue this conversation on our podcast, but that way I got to leave it for now. Sibongile Chabalala, Chairperson of the Treatment Action Campaign, TAC.
21: Elvis Presley on SAFM.
0: The Southern African Litigation Centre has filed an application in the North Gauteng High Court to suspend permits for arms exports to the United States. The non-governmental organization argues the National Conventional Arms Control Committee should have cancelled the permits due to international law concerns. Now, this is the first South African case seeking to stop arms sales to a permanent UN Security Council member. For more on this, we're joined on the line by Dr. Attila Kisla, International Justice Cluster Lead at the Southern Africa Litigation Center. A very good morning to you, Doctor, and welcome.
1: Good morning, and thanks so much for having me.
0: Dr. Kisla, the National Conventional Arms Control Act requires refusing exports that risk human rights violations or regional instability. So what specific evidence is the Southern Africa Litigation Center presenting to meet that legal threshold for the United States?
1: So in our application, we are presenting a pattern of conduct by the U.S., especially over the past 15 months, that we argue meets the threshold as set out, like you said, the National Conventional Arms Control Act, and triggers the obligation by the NCACC, the committee that decides over these arms export permits, and triggers an obligation to suspend or cancel these permits. In the application, we go into detail of four situations, starting with the decision by the U.S. at the beginning of 2025 to lift the hold on arms transfers to Israel, whilst knowing what was going on and having knowledge what was going on in Gaza at the time, and it continues with the U.S.-Israeli attacks on Iran in June 2025 that have been condemned by UN experts as unlawful acts of aggression. It continues then with the capture of President Maduro of Venezuela in January, which was again a military use of force without any legal justification and has been condemned as such by UN experts. And more recently, we go into details of the renewed war against Iran from February this year, which the UN Secretary General and President Ramaphosa himself characterized as posing a serious threat to international peace and security. So this is not a single incident that we are setting out in our application, but we show a pattern that has triggered the obligation by the NCACC to suspend or cancel these permits.
0: Now, if the court grants the suspension, would it halt all U.S.-bound arms permits or only specific categories and end users flagged in your application?
1: So our application seeks the suspension or cancellation of any contract or export permit that facilitate the arms transfers to the U.S. In that regard, we are not making any limitations, the same way as the National Conventional Arms Control Act does not make any limitation or differentiation on basis of what kind of arms we are talking about. The Domestic Act in this regard does not care whether it's ammunition, a bomb, artillery, or drone. It just cares about the principle, sorry.
0: But how do you respond to concerns, though, Doctor, that this case could trigger political and economic retaliation against South Africa by the U.S.?
1: Of course, that is a consideration. However, the focus of the application is a legal application and is of legal nature. We understand that there might be political considerations. However, the law and the rule of law must apply equally to all export destinations, and we can't carve out any exceptions for more powerful states. And that is also in line with, for instance, the Director General of DIRCO has stated previously, that this is not about politics between states. It's about what's right and wrong. And if we let states like the U.S. Act as they please, he is also emphasizing that we are all at risk then.
0: I thank you so much, Dr. Attila Kizla, the International Justice Cluster lead at the Southern Africa Litigation Center. That's where we have to leave it for today. From the team this morning, Molebogeng Sabidi, Tracy Boomgard, and Marumo Kakana. Our senior producer is Ronald Perry. Our technical producer, Tando Lutuli. Executive producer, Vutsi Lakota. Elvis Preston. We'll see you in the morning. Next morning, Monday. Same time, same place. Ciao for now. Arrivederci.

0: In our top stories, Mkunu's legal representatives object to ADA Committee's draft report, and hundreds in Libya protest against migrants and refugees. Good morning. Parliament's ADA Committee has received a letter from the lawyers of Police Minister Senzo Mkunu. It states the evidence leader's report has preempted the process by concluding against him, despite this being the role of the committee. Last week, the evidence leader indicated adverse findings against Mkunu. The committee is looking into concerns of national security resulting from the KwaZulu-Natal Police Commissioner Nhlanhla Mkhwanazi's allegations of criminal infiltration, corruption and political interference in the justice system. The allegations led to the placement of Mkunu on special leave. Parliament's legal advisor, Andile Tejana.
1: Is an allegation that in presenting their evidentiary overview, evidence leaders have preempted this process by making findings across the entire scope of the terms of reference. Yet the terms of reference require the committee to make its own findings. In other words, to exercise its own judgment, its own independent judgment. The minister's lawyers submit that adopting such an approach is prejudicial to their clients' rights.
0: Kenyan President William Ruto says partnerships between African economies are critical for closing the intra-Africa trade gap, which is well below the global average of only 16%. Trade between Kenya and South Africa is around 10 billion rand, with South African exports accounting for the vast majority of that trade. Addressing the South Africa-Kenya Business Forum in Midrand in Johannesburg last night, Ruto said there were opportunities for more collaboration between the two countries.
2: Together, our two nations command the financial strength, industrial capacity, entrepreneurial talent, and innovation ecosystem to power not just intra-Africa trade, but the transformation of our continent. We must move beyond conventional trade and deliberately build integrated regional value chains in manufacturing, agriculture, mining, logistics, pharmaceuticals, energy, digital services, and green industrialization.
0: At the same function, President Cyril Ramaphosa called on the business community to invest in both the South African and Kenyan economies to drive growth in the two countries. He says efforts should be made to narrow the trade deficit between the two countries, which currently favours South Africa. Ramaphosa also says South Africa has removed the tariff it had imposed on Kenyan tea in response to the tariff Kenya imposed on steel imports from South Africa.
3: Now, we know that since 2022, total trade between South Africa and Kenya has grown by an average of 3.5% a year. But we want to see much more trading happening between the two countries that will be mutually beneficial, where the deficit is also brought down. Earlier during our talks, we spoke about how, for instance, we should allow more and more Kenyan tea to come into South Africa. And because Kenya had imposed a tariff on our steel, we in South Africa thought that we were going to reciprocate by putting barriers on the tea that should come to South Africa. And earlier today we said, no, let's stop this nonsense.
0: In another development, some economists have warned the latest trade tariffs proposed by the US could accelerate the fragmentation of global supply chains and push countries towards more regional trade. The US is proposing new tariffs of up to 12.5% on imports from 60 trading partners, including South Africa. This follows an investigation into goods allegedly linked to forced labor. Economist Koketso Manu.
4: For emerging markets or your more vulnerable markets, it is mostly a growth trade, specifically export story, especially if you have a concentrated offering of exports and your exports are now, experiencing restriction when it comes to entering the United States markets, then that will also be something that weighs on your growth.
0: And finally, hundreds of Libyans have protested outside the headquarters of the UN Refugee Agency, UNHCR, in Tripoli. They are demanding that undocumented migrants and refugees leave the country. Libya is a key departure point for migrants seeking to reach Europe by sea. UN figures estimate the number of migrants and refugees in Libya to be nearly a million. Many are from war-torn Sudan. Meanwhile, South Africa has seen a surge in protests against undocumented migrants. Recapping the top story, Parliament's Ad Hoc Committee has received a letter from the lawyers of Police Minister Senzo Mkhunu. It states the evidence leader's report has preempted the process by concluding against him, despite this being the role of the committee. For SAFM News, I am Anne Musom.
5: It's a very good morning to you. In your SAFM sports headlines, it's soccer. Bafana Bafana in Mexico. The countdown to their World Cup opener against the hosts enters single digit. We'll have all that as well as French Open action. It's the young Andrea Mirieva. She's through to the finals at the French Open. We'll have the details around 6:30.
6: 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Guiding you through the rush hour traffic.
7: Good morning. Overnight roadworks on the N3 southbound today. Joburg down through Galilee's towards Van Buren. A little bit of pressure there coming from the Edenvale side, as well as coming off the N12 and R24 route through Galilee's onto the N3, basically coming right into that work zone. Peterborough to Durban checks fine. The road reopened after last night's truck fire at Hammersdale. Traffic moving through there without any problem at all. The N2 coming in off of Munsum Tody through Mgeta Road up from Schlanger towards the airport is looking fine this morning. And Cape Town, it's a nice clear run in so far on the N2. It's incident free. A little bit of traffic building up from Khayelitsha and again just passing Langa, but no major problems on the highway towards central Cape Town. The N1 inbound fine from Brackenfell, Belleville. And just a reminder, if you're driving a little bit further afield this weekend, the N14 Kuruman through Freyberg, Northern Cape northwest section remains closed. There is a detour. It's quite long though. Takes you down from Freyberg to Warrington, then out from Buckley West back up to Kuruman. So just make sure you've got plenty of time to get around that detour safely. With your traffic updates, I'm Rob Byrne.
6: The National Briefing on SAFM. Clarity, context, and conversation. This is where the day begins with Kathy Mutlahlana on the National Briefing.

0: It's 6:08. A very good morning to you. Welcome, welcome to the National Briefing. My name is Kathy Mutlahlana. It is Friday, the 5th of June. A pleasure to have you with us on the show as you get started for your day. So this morning we'll start things off looking at the weather situation, the Western Cape and the Eastern Cape, where communities are feeling the impact of the second major weather storm in less than a month. In the Garden Route in particular, 93 people have been evacuated and a village there has been cut off. Rivers are already swollen, the dams are already full, and scientists are warning that if the rain continues, as many as 22 communities risk being completely cut off. So the concern is not only about the ongoing floods, it's that the ground has already become oversaturated after weeks of rain, and it has little capacity left to cope. So we'll get a sense of what the response then to this situation is from the local authorities. And then one of the country's most recognizable young politicians is attempting a political comeback. A year ago, Liam Jacobs walked out of the Democratic Alliance in very dramatic fashion, in an overnight Facebook Live. This week, he's walked back in and he says he was misled. He also says leaving the DA was a mistake. Well, Liam will be joining us in this hour of the show. We'll hear from him what has been driving his political moves. And then the battle for South Africa's cities. The MK party says it's heading for a decisive victory in this year's local government elections. It's now announced that it will be contesting elections in all 8 metros, and it's expecting to announce its mayoral candidates within the next 2 weeks. So we'll be chatting to the MK about the electoral dreams, but also the perceptions of instability that continue to plague the party. And of course, we're going to have all your key updates. Rob is going to be bringing you your traffic. Zai has your sport and Ntauleng has your market update. We'd love to hear from you throughout the show. There's so much going on. If you're out in the Western and Eastern Cape, please get in touch with us. Let us know how you're being affected by this weather situation. The number to dial 086-000-2032. That's 086-000-2032. 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And that's what we've got coming up for you in the next 3 hours of the National Briefing.
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0: All right, it's 6:12. Let's get into your newspapers and take a look at what's making headlines on the front pages. So I'll start with the Weekly, the Mail and Guardian this morning. It's a Friday, guys. It's a Friday. So so the front page of the Mail and Guardian, there's a big picture of the two presidents, that is the Kenyan President William Ruto and President Cyril Ramaphosa, at the Union buildings yesterday. The headline there, Migration Diplomacy Drive Unveiled. And that, of course, has to do with some of the agreements that have been struck between the two presidents. And the Kenyan President William Ruto's state visit also highlighting the tension that is shaping South Africa's relations with the continent, along with other barriers to ensuring that they can be inter-regional trade. And President Ramaphosa then revealing a plan to deploy envoys across Africa and beyond. This is to engage governments on migration. And this matter was also an issue that he raised directly with William Ruto during that state visit yesterday. So, you can tell that South Africa is feeling the repercussions diplomatically of some of the things that are happening here back home. And you can expect to read more about it in the Mail and Guardian. On the front page of the Citizen, a tragedy of SA's broke towns is the headline of the Citizen. And you also see then on the front page of the Citizen, they also are running a picture of President Cyril Ramaphosa and William Ruto. But the main story there is around bankrupt towns and cities that will not be able to provide even basic services soon. It says 500 billion rand debt sinks metros. And that's a warning from officials as the lie of a half-built dam where not a sod has been turned also comes to light. So the situation that we're facing with our country, and just earlier on this week, there was an emergency meeting. Well, let me not say an emergency meeting, but there was a meeting held between the electricity minister, Eskom, Salga, and some of the other state entities. And this is really around how to deal with the incredible municipal debt challenge that the country is facing currently. What to do with the municipal debt challenge. And I think the story on the front page of the Citizen is really just pointing us to that. On the front page of the Sowetan, I think they cover very consistently the key outcomes coming out of the Madlanga Commission of Inquiry. They really stay with that testimony. And this morning then, on the front page, Hawks ignored drugs heist warning. Colonel Jacobs tells Madlanga Inquiry his unit neglected securing 200 million rand cocaine after attempted break-in at storage. And investigating officer in the 440 kilogram narcotics haul at Durban admits partial blame for the missing drugs. So that's what you can expect to find on the front page of the Sowetan. And of course, a picture of Bafana Bafana. They've got one of the players there on the front page. Bafana ready for reggae boys is also the top line there. And then on the front page of the Business Day, a couple of stories, in fact, on that front page. There's a picture of the two presidents. This is President Cyril Ramaphosa, William Ruto. But on the side, Joburg woes as a national emergency. And business leaders are issuing a clear warning before elections. And they're sounding the alarm on the financial situation in Johannesburg, and they're urging that they be really significant reforms that the city is implementing to try and save the day. They point to a leadership failure and a leadership in the city that does not have the capacity to deliver. And that's what the Business Day then is also leading with. And then let's wrap it up with the front page of the Star, also going with that headline out of the Madlanga Commission of Inquiry. Hawks cop admits he lied about 200 million rand drugs. And then also a picture of the two presidents. So you can tell overwhelmingly that visit has been making, you can find it across many of the front pages this morning.
1: Kathy Mutlahlana on the National Briefing.
0: All right, it's 18 after 6 o'clock. Let's take a look at your weather. And you'll notice that many of the warnings that were issued in the last couple of days have now been revised. Today, we've got a yellow level 2 warning. Disruptive snow leading to icy roads, resulting in traffic disruptions, is expected over the northeastern high-lying areas of the Eastern Cape. A yellow level 4 warning, wind and waves leading to difficulty in navigation at sea, as well as small vessels taking on water, is expected between Plettenberg Bay and East London. There are no fire warnings. The advisories, very cold conditions are expected over the southern Namakwa district in the Northern Cape, as well as in places of the Eastern Cape interior. In Pretoria, the weather's partly cloudy, a low of 6 and a high of 16. The expected UVB sunburn index is high. In Johannesburg, partly cloudy, a low of 3, a high of 14. Vereeniging, partly cloudy, 4 and 13. Mbombela, partly cloudy with isolated showers in the morning, 10 and 23. In Polokwane, partly cloudy, 7 and 17. In Mahikeng, partly cloudy, 1 and 15. In Freyberg, partly cloudy, 3 and 14. In Bloemfontein, cloudy with isolated showers and thundershowers, 6 and 12. In Kimberley, cloudy, 6 and 13. In Upington, fine, 4 and 16. In Cape Town, also fine, the wind light southeasterly, 11 and 18. The expected UVB sunburn index is moderate. In George, cloudy with isolated morning showers and rain, wind moderate to fresh westerly, 10 and 15. In Gqeberha, mostly cloudy with showers of rain, wind fresh westerly to southwesterly, 12 and 16. In East London, mostly cloudy with showers of rain, wind fresh to strong southwesterly, 14 and 18. In Durban, partly cloudy with isolated showers and thundershowers, wind moderate to fresh southerly to southwesterly, 15 and 22. The expected UVB sunburn index moderate. In Richards Bay, partly cloudy with scattered showers and thundershowers, wind moderate to fresh southerly to southwesterly, 16 and 22. In Pietermaritzburg, morning fog, otherwise partly cloudy with isolated showers and thundershowers, a low of 6 and a high of 18.
2: 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The continent's most dominant women in MMA are set to collide in the Ultimate Champion versus Champion Showdown. Reigning EFC flyweight champion Amanda Mad Dog Lino, a force behind some of the most brutal moments in EFC history, defends her throne. Against Nigeria's own Juliet Chukwu, the reigning bantamweight champion. EFC 134, live from the World Sports Betting Arena. 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
3: Mavis, I wonder if I should sell my car. 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
3: But let's get into our Global Briefing this morning. North Korea says it wants to grow its new nuclear arsenal at what Kim Jong-un calls an exponential rate. Of course, it's raising fresh concerns about stability on the Korean Peninsula and the risk of miscalculation in East Asia. Well, joining us for our Global Brief this morning is military scientist Dr. Joan Swart. Dr. Swart, good morning to you. Thanks for your time. So he's not mincing his words, Kim Jong-un. He says he'll grow the arsenal exponentially, and he's unveiled a new plant to go with it. It's going to double the output in 5 years. So let's talk very practically. What does that mean?
4: Good morning, Kathy. Great to be with you again. So what he says in his new stance and position on this is it suggests that North Korea increasingly sees nuclear weapons as their foundation of regime survival rather than previously being a bargaining tool. So their earlier strategy was simply to have deterrence through a small arsenal, thereby signaling their capability that they've got functioning nuclear weapons that they can and will use if necessary. Now, currently, what they're saying is that it's indicating that they want a larger arsenal with more delivery systems, which they think will bring them greater survivability, and then what we call second strike capability, which means that North Korea wants to ensure that it can absorb a first strike and that it still has the weapons available to retaliate, which, of course, for opponents make coercion harder, regime change instituted by somebody else less likely, and also negotiations more difficult. So the lesson I think here is that some states may draw is that nuclear deterrence remains the ultimate guarantee against external intervention. And I think the Iran war has also kind of starting to point in that direction.
3: Joan, you know, if we look at what some scientists are saying or analysts, they believe that they could be producing as many as 90 nuclear warheads.
4: Yes, which is not an awful lot if you look at other countries like Russia, of course, China and the US. They've got nuclear warheads in the thousands, literally, and some other countries, of course, as well, India, Pakistan, and although Israel has never openly declared that they've got it, there seems to be a consensus that they've got about 200 to 300 nuclear warheads as well. So I just think that, you know, the response of countries should be should involve a combination of stronger deterrence, yes, but also more intensive diplomacy and efforts, as you mentioned briefly, to prevent miscalculation. Yeah. And believe me, nobody in the region wants to have a military conflict on the Korean Peninsula. So the long-term solution, I am believe very strongly in this, it remains diplomatic rather than military.
3: You know, Dr. Joan, I think one of these days we really should do a segment that just analyzes the state of conflict and this question around nuclear. I think it's such a big one, especially right now. Let's move on to Peru. Yes, Dr.
4: Yes. Scott? No, I just wanted to say that, you know, we need to restore confidence in international law, international agreements and arms control arrangements and the mechanisms for just managing this before they actually escalate and get out of control.
3: All right. Peru is choosing a president this weekend, but all of it happens under the shadow of extortion and gun violence.
4: Yes. So they are thinking to have the military play a supporting role in the security threat that you're mentioning. And I want to touch briefly on that. So the military, I think, can support security, but it cannot substitute for functioning civilian institutions. And locally, we're kind of starting to see that in the Western Cape with the gang crime problem there as well. So the military can secure infrastructure, protect polling stations, for instance, during an election, support intelligence gathering, and provide logistical support, but they should not become the primary policing force, and they should also not conduct ordinary law enforcement indefinitely. And you may ask why, and I would say it's because militaries are designed to defeat enemies. They operate in a different legal environment. They've got different objectives. They've got a different intelligence ecosystem, which is more geared to national threats on the international arena. And they've got different accountability as well. So they don't investigate crimes and they don't gather evidence, arrest people, maintain community policing, which is a very important point as well. So there are definitely risks to deploy security forces during an election because you need to balance security and liberty or freedom are not opposites, but they both depend on strong institutions and you need to keep a balance between the two.
3: All right, Dr. Joan Swart, thank you for...

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1: Good morning, I'm Anne Musa. In the headlines, President Cyril Ramaphosa is today expected to launch the rollout of life-saving HIV prevention medicine at the Lilian Ngoyi Stadium in Mpumalanga. Lenacapavir is administered via injection twice a year, offering patients 6 months of continuous HIV protection per dose. Parliament's ad hoc committee has described as premature the decision by lawyers of Police Minister Senzo Mkunu to write a letter to it. The letter states the evidence leader's report has preempted the process by concluding against him, despite this being the role of the committee. And Kenyan President William Ruto says partnerships between African economies are critical for closing the intra-Africa trade gap, which is well below the global average at only 16%. I'll have details on these and other stories at 7.
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3: Joburg and three stays under a bit of pressure going south through Edenvale into Galilee's. That's an overrun of the overnight roadworks yet again. N1 south, some queuing pressure, Brakfontein down to Old Joburg Road. Looks like something's happened as you come out of Pretoria and just sort of hit that Centurion section, all backed up towards the Old Joburg Road exit. Looking okay between Pietermaritzburg and Durban this morning. A lot of closures this weekend. We'll detail those as we go through the show this morning. A lot of closures starting from tonight and extending right through until Sunday night, all over that N3. Cape Town, N2 inbound, pretty heavy this morning from the airport through to Mowbray, Maine. At 35th Avenue, queuing coming off Stellenbosch Arterial through Robert Sobukwe, driving in from Bell Harbour in towards that Bishop Labours area. Very slow. With your traffic update, I'm Rob Byrne.
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0: Zai Khan, it's 6:32. A very good morning to you. So, this is now the final dress rehearsal against Jamaica for Bafana Bafana, and then the game. It's game on to tomorrow.
4: Yeah, good morning, Kathy. Thursday next week is the concert happening at the Azteca, and tomorrow night is just the sound check with Jamaica. So we are excited. It is our team, Bafana Bafana, that we are rallying behind. We're excited to see this final warm-up match. Safa confirming that the team will face Jamaica tomorrow in a closed-door friendly in Mexico. The match will not be televised, and it comes after Bafana's delayed arrival in the country following those travel disruptions. Coach Hugo Bruges is expected to field his strongest available side as he fine-tunes preparations, and that's for next Thursdays.
0: What do they mean it won't be televised? What are they going to do? They're just going to give us the score, or we won't even know.
4: We're
0: going
4: to be looking through a peephole somewhere, playing detective, looking on social media. I mean, really, why? But that's how it is for now. But anyway, we'll still be with them in spirit, but now let's bring it back home. AmaZulu's squad is getting a shake-up. Their goalkeeper, Richard Ofori, and striker Thabiso Kutumela set to leave the club. The pair follow Bongani Zungu, who recently departed as a free agent after a frustrating spell under coach Arthur Zwane. The club has yet to confirm Zwane's future, though expectations remain that he will continue at the helm. Meantime, Liverpool have confirmed the appointment of Andoni Areola as their new head coach on a two-year deal. The Spaniard succeeds Arne Slot, who was dismissed just a year after guiding Liverpool to the Premier League title. On to rugby, and the Springbok Sevens captain Impi Fissa saying the Blitzbox mental approach will be decisive as they chase the World Championships crown in Bordeaux this weekend. South Africa remained top of the standings, 38 points, despite losing last week's final in Valladolid to Australia. They lead Argentina by 4 points and the Aussies by 8. The Blitzbox face Britain and Kenya today before meeting Fiji tomorrow in the pool stage.
5: This game is 90% mental, 10% physical. I think everyone's fit, everyone's strong, everyone's got skills. So ultimately it's the guys that's well prepared in the mind that's ultimately going to be successful.
4: Onto tennis, and Poland's Maja Kwalinska is one win away from a fairytale French Open triumph after becoming the first qualifier in history to reach the women's singles final at Roland Garros. The world number 100.

0: 2014 defeated the 25th seed Diana Schneider to continue her astonishing run. She'll now face 19-year-old Russian teenager Mira Andreeva, who swept past Marta Kostyuk to reach her first Grand Slam final. Victory for Kwalinska would make her only the second qualifier in the Open era to win a Grand Slam, following Emma Raducanu's US Open triumph in 2021. Here's Maya Kwalinska.
1: Great moment for me, you know, I really appreciate it and I'm grateful for it. I definitely feel like the crowd helped me a lot and gave me a lot of energy today. I feel like I'm in the bubble, I would say. I don't know what's going on. I'm just very happy to be here. I just try to focus on every single match, give my all, you know, and then after the tournament there will be time to kind of process it. And
0: That's your sport on the national briefing. We'll be back serving it up some more at the top of the hour. I'm Sai Khan.
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3: All right, let's get into the market briefing then this morning. Good morning, Ntaoleng. I hope you're just as happy as I am that it's finally Friday. The U.S. government is considering taking equity stakes in AI firms. Not a surprise, especially with this news about public listings.
4: You're absolutely right, and they're jumping on that bandwagon. Before I get into it, happy Friday, Kathy. Now, we see senior U.S. officials reportedly exploring early discussions with major AI companies about the government taking equity stakes in the sector. The idea is still at a conceptual stage, with proposals including firms voluntarily contributing shares that could later be used to fund public benefits such as household payouts or broader state programs. Now, the move reflects growing debate over how governments should share in the gains from rapidly scaling AI industries. The report comes as OpenAI and Anthropic prepare for high-profile IPOs, intensifying scrutiny of valuation and wealth distribution. Now, the US already holds a near 10% stake in Intel, highlighting a precedent for direct government ownership in strategic tech firms. And sticking in tech, a sharp sell-off in global chip makers has reignited concerns that the AI boom may be losing momentum. More than $650 billion was erased from the value of major chip makers after Broadcom delivered revenue guidance that fell short of market expectations, triggering a broad retreat across AI-linked shares. The reaction highlights how much optimism has already been priced into the sector, with investors increasingly questioning whether massive spending on AI infrastructure will in fact generate the returns needed to justify current valuations. Now, the sell-off matters because AI has been a key driver of global equity markets, corporate investment, as well as economic growth expectations. Any signs of slowing demand could challenge the narrative underpinning one of the global economy's most powerful investment themes. Now, that sell-off dampened sentiment, pushing equities lower across the board. Wall Street closed in the red overnight, while Asian markets opened weaker, extending the cautious tone into the new session. Locally, the JSE was not spared, with the all-share index ending the day nearly 0.5% lower. This came despite some relief in oil markets, where Brent crude eased to around $95 a barrel. In currency trade, the rand weakened even as gold posted gains, a divergence that typically offers support to the local unit. Now, it's currently trading at 16.33 to the dollar, 21.93 against the pound, and 18.97 versus the euro. That's your market brief this hour. I'll be back with your local market moving news just after 7.30.
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5: Jumbo Africa is keeping my guys very refreshing but chilling morning across South Africa as we are in this winter season. Sisikhethi, as you know, on our special focus this morning as we end the week, we know the visit of President William Ruto has ended today, by the way, since he landed on Wednesday. A very important visit as you look at turbulent geopolitical issues, conflicts globally, global crisis, also on the fuel prices, inflation across this African continent, and the engagement between President Ramaphosa and Ruto on the issues of multilateralism, dialogue, diplomacy over confrontation, like issues of immigration, migration, issues of Ebola virus, epidemics in Africa. I think those are key issues, but also what they have signed. And I think this morning we are trying to connect with our international editor, Mesophie Mokoena, who is always at hand to give us the rundown of this meeting of minds between Kenya and South Africa.
3: Absolutely, Advocate Mandula. And says Sophie, good morning. You are on the line.
6: Yes, I'm on the line, Katie. Just a little correction, Advocate. I am now a correspondent, not an editor. There's now an acting international editor. Yes.
5: Okay, Sis Sophie. But they'll say once an editor will always be an editor, Sis Sophie.
6: Yes, still corresponding.
5: I mean, giving us all the news across Africa. I missed you on the question of Botswana and South Africa last point. I know you were somewhere. But Sis Sophie, take us through the visit of President Ruto to the country.
6: It was quite important because when you look at these two countries, South Africa and Kenya, they are the big economies in their respective regions. When you look at South Africa in the SADC region, but also on the continent, the same with Kenya when you look at East Africa or IGAD, including the African continent. And therefore, it is these kinds of working relations that can lead to a more integrated Africa. As you know, that you have to start by integrating at a regional level, and then you can then move to continental level. But secondly, when you look at the geopolitics, it's quite important for African countries to constantly engage in terms of how do you deal with these external factors, because they have a huge impact on our region, Africa or Sub-Sahara, being a region that is not developed like your developed north. Lastly, you look at issues of peace and security on the continent, and those countries that are much bigger and most powerful or more able to assist, when they work together, you are able to address the challenges of peace and security. And we saw what happened with the DRC, and SADC, including EAC, had to work together on the matter of the DRC, even though it's still not resolved.
5: Absolutely, Sophie. Finally, Sophie, the six pacts, the six agreements that have been signed, I see maritime, gender, equality and women, arts and culture, technical, vocational education, what benefit will it bring to an ordinary South African?
6: I think when you look at these agreements, when you look at sports, it's soft power, it's people to people, which is a good thing because you are integrating people. I mean, they will engage at the sports level. Sports, it's soft power. The same with art. Art, it's soft power where you have your perhaps your performers, you have your musicians sharing expertise, and you know they command following, you bring people together. And then you also have the critical ones like the marine one. The marine one for me is the most important one at this moment, where we saw during the conflict in Ukraine, there were problems with the Black Sea. And the issue of marine, the war was playing itself in the waters. that affect the economy. You'd recall we couldn't access or get the fertilizers and grains, and that was going to contribute to food shortages, particularly in the sub-Saharan. You look at the recent conflict in the Middle East. The war is now in the Strait of Hormuz, where supply chain is now affected, and a very important product that is oil, and oil power the economy, because it's all about transport, life blood of commerce. If you don't have fuel, you are going to have challenges of inflation. The cost of living is going to be high. Poor people will struggle with food because food is going to be expensive. That is why you see this almost like socio-economic despondency, or in some cases, unrest, including what's happening in South Africa. It's the pressures where ordinary South Africans are feeling the pressure, and some of these pressures are external. And therefore, that marine contract is very important to ensure that there's security in the waters and transport of goods in the sea. Because you know that sometimes we work together with East Africa, they have the harbor, we have facilities as harbor in South Africa. And therefore the transportation of goods or movement of goods is quite important. And to do that, you also must ensure that your waters are safe.
5: Thank you very much, Sophie, for coming to us live and direct on SFM Africa in Focus. This is Kathy.
6: Thank you.
3: Thanks for that. Certainly an important moment for us and for Kenya. So Advocate Mantula will round it off with the 5th of June, 1977.
5: It's almost 51 years, Kathy, when it happens. In Seychelles, there was a military coup. The president was out in London. In the Commonwealth meeting. You see, that relation of the colonized and the colonizer. Now, almost 200 community members caused a coup, and these community members were coming from Seychelles People's United Party, who were trained in Tanzania, overthrowing President James Mancham, who was in Commonwealth Heads of State meeting in London 51 years ago. Asante sana, Siskati, as a CD in the True Version, SFM, observing the Soweto uprising months.
7: 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The continent's most dominant women in MMA are set to collide in the Ultimate Champion versus Champion Showdown. Reigning EFC flyweight champion Amanda Mad Dog Lino, a force behind some of the most brutal moments in EFC history, defends her throne. Against Nigeria's own Juliet Chukwu, the reigning bantamweight champion. EFC 134, live from the World Sports Betting Arena. 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
10: 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Ta!
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12: Good morning, Eastern Cape. First up, Amalinda. There is some protesting going on there. It's between Amalinda Main and SPCA. So you've got sort of Main Road, Four Trekker Road, and the N2 in that area. It's that part of East London where protesters are out burning tyres. So if you go through Amalinda, just expect some delays and diversion around that scene. Pretty heavy backlogs on the M1 North this morning. A crash before you get to William Mandela in Joburg. Traffic coming up from Bayers Lordeer through Malabongwe is all backed up. Crash on the Mike 1. It's northbound going into Grace. Grayston Drive, but southbound having an impact there as well. So between, well, northbound of Grayston, southbound to call it, if you like, heavy pressures into that scene. It's a crash involving, I believe, a minibus taxi. N3 South roadworks overnight, overrunning this morning at Galilee's. Quite a backlog passing Edenvale from Modderfontein Road down into Galilee's. That's all heavily backed up. And pressure on the N1 from Brakfontein down to Old Johannesburg Road. That's very heavy. Durban's N2 already queuing from M7 up through Westwood Mall into the roadworks. And Cape Town, watch for this one. No traffic lights. N7, N2, Haderfeld-Lange area. That's all going to be backlogging, particularly trying to get off the N2 onto that M7 bridge highway system. Rob Byrne, SAFM Traffic.
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3: You're still tuned in to the national briefing. It's 6:50. Let's turn our attention to this story now. Well, a year ago, he walked out of the Democratic Alliance on a late night Facebook Live. And this week, 25-year-old Liam Jacobs walked back in and apologized. He left the DA for Gayton McKenzie's Patriotic Alliance. And then, at least according to him, turned down a seat to Parliament to return to the DA, saying that he was misled by lies and should never have left the organization. The DA sounds very welcoming. It has called it correcting a mistake. Liam, good morning to you. Thanks for agreeing to come to speak to us on the national briefing.
13: And a very good morning to you and all of your listeners across our beautiful country.
3: Liam, let's start by getting this elephant in the room out of the way. There are many who believe that your decision both to leave the Democratic Alliance for the PA and now to return has been driven less by political conviction and had more to do with perhaps lucrative behind-the-scenes offers that we members of the public never get to see or even hear about. What do you say to that?
13: I say that anybody who knows me and has followed my political journey from start to where it is now knows that it is not cash, it is not money that motivates me to get up in the morning and do what it is that I do. It is a love for the people of this country that inspires me to do what it is that I do. So when it comes to things such as these lucrative behind-the-scenes dealings that many people have spoken about and turning down a seat in Parliament, I think it becomes apparent what this is really about. Because, you know, if it was about money, then surely I would not have turned down a return to Parliament, which would have amounted to over 4 million rands worth of salaries in the next few years. That is something that I looked at and on the basis of principle could simply not accept. And it is not something that my conscience would allow me to accept. So this move is something that is purely a principle and values-based move. And it is something that speaks to an experience that a lot of people have experienced with the Patriotic Alliance, which is where you give trust and you trust Gayton, you trust the Patriotic Alliance. But then you realize that when you trust this party and you trust this leadership, they prove you wrong, because what is said outside and what is portrayed outside is not what actually happens on the inside. Things aren't as we see.
3: Liam, I'm going to get into some of those details in a bit, but I want to start again more broadly. So I understand your father is also a member of the Patriotic Alliance. Gayton McKenzie says he's a very loyal member for that matter. How have conversations around the dinner table been since you informed him of your leaving the PA? What does he make of this decision?
13: Well, look, he's my father. And, you know, I think it's always an interesting dynamic when there are different political convictions inside of a household. And one thing that overrides all is the love that a parent has for their child and the love that a child has for their parent. And that's the thing that comes first. My father understands that I'm also my own man who is going to make his own decisions in this life. And he loves me no less for that. So it's been all right. And it's actually been fruitful and exciting on my side to have some of my thoughts and convictions challenged. And I'm sure on his side, it's the same feeling.
3: You've talked about lies that you were told. Give us one lie that Gayton McKenzie told you and that you later realized was a lie.
13: Let me give it to you like this. I think one of the biggest lies is that the PA actually exists as a political party. Now, political parties are things that and organizations that have structures, that have systems in place, that have checks and balances in place. And when I arrived in the Patriotic Alliance, what I found was the complete opposite. There aren't real structures that exist. There aren't real systems that exist. It is a party that functions off of the whims of one man. And that is something that was a massive, massive shocker to me. And I'll give you another one if you'd like. And that is that the Patriotic Alliance is a different political party from the likes of the ANC, which I found to be something that is contradictory when you look at their behavior within the national government. I think these are two things.
3: When you say that it's different to the ANC, what do you mean? A different party, what do you mean?
13: So what I mean by this is that you'd assume that parties have their own independent and unfaltering and unwavering identities when placed in relation to other parties and when you analyze these parties on the political spectrum. So what I'm bringing this to is the role of the ANC, of the Patriotic Alliance within the GNU, and then the role of the Democratic Alliance within the GNU. Now, you think that the PA is its own independent voice within government, within national government, within local government, but instead it exists rather as a power-hungry machine that is obsessive over power, obsessive over position, to the point that it sells its voters out to the very same ANC that it campaigned against.
3: If we are to look more deeply into this idea of Gayton McKenzie being the single individual around which then everything in the PA hangs, how did you find this to practically play itself out? So there are no meetings that take place to talk about campaigns, to organize, where different people are commissioned, you know, with different objectives. Everybody sits around the table. There's that independence, really, and that openness to onboard ideas. Is that what you're saying, that it all begins and ends with him?
13: Well, I'll leave the simple question for yourself and the viewers also, because I think this is an interesting thing to think about, is that if everybody is appointed, for the most part, by one man, challenging the very same person that appointed you could run the risk of you losing where it is that you stand on the basis of you challenging the authority or the idea of who appointed you. And it is. And
3: did
13: it is, it
3: did
13: comes
3: you
13: back...
3: challenge Gayton McKenzie's authority?
13: When you talk about challenging authority, I'm always going to ask questions or raise my views when certain things do not feel aligned to values. But you'd find again that there is not
3: what were the things he was most uncomfortable with that you raised?
13: Let me finish this point. It has got to do with that culture of openness. And when people are appointed into positions and not democratically elected, not placed into positions by constituents, the loyalty becomes tied to the individual instead of the principle. And that is something that exists as a large contestation throughout the party at large. And it's a shocker, to say the least.
3: What was he most uncomfortable with that you raised with him?
13: Look, I'm not one to divulge many internal discussions. I think that is unprincipled in and of itself.
3: So did you and Gayton have a fallout, Liam?
13: No, there's no fallout between myself and Gayton McKenzie. This is a values and principles-based decision. I would not make a decision like this on the basis of any fallout.
3: What's the biggest lesson that you have learned out of all of this?
13: That people can and do make mistakes often, and that when you make a mistake, that you should own that mistake. You should own it, and you should not be afraid to correct that mistake. That is what it is. And on top of that, it is also not to fall for populist politics in this country. Populist and racial nationalist politics in the Republic of South Africa do not have space in our political arena. That is a fundamental truth that we must protect, and we must protect non-racial politics within our political arena, and we must protect our democratic values no matter what.
14: Good morning. My name is Thulani Nzima in Croydon. Kindly ask your guest to how does he feel going back to the same political party? I remember, if not mistaken, it was Helen Zille that said the PA use money to induce that guy to join them. How does he feel? Not whether or not, but the fact that it was said by the very same DA that he is coming back to now. Thank you.
3: Liam, a question from one of our listeners.
13: The interesting thing is that is the opposite of what Helen Zille said. Helen Zille, when asked about this, actually said that she knew that I was making a mistake at that point in time, knew that I was that I am a young politician, and understood that many times young politicians take knocks and they do not know how to react to those knocks. And the DA at large and Helen Zille never ever spoke about financial inducements. And that, like I say, is never ever going to be a motivation for me. Financial inducements or anything of that line is never ever going to be a motivation for me.
3: Liam,
13: so that is never said.
3: We're going to have to leave it there. Liam Jacobs on his return to the Democratic Alliance. It's time for a 7 o'clock news update, and good morning.
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0: In our top stories, President Ramaphosa to launch rollout of new HIV injection, and Ruto calls for stronger Africa partnerships. Good morning. President Cyril Ramaphosa is today expected to launch the rollout of life-saving HIV prevention medicine at the Lilian Ngoyi Stadium in Mpumalanga. Lenacapavir is administered via injection twice a year, offering patients 6 months of continuous HIV protection per dose. South Africa is reported to have one of the highest HIV infection rates in the world, with approximately 8 million infected persons. The presidency has hailed the treatment as a major breakthrough in the fight against HIV. Sibongile Shabalala is the chairperson of the Treatment Action Campaign.
1: We have a number of preventative tools, starting from condom, PrEP, and other preventative tools that are not talked about a lot. This one, we believe that it will do much because it has less administration. So, for instance, when you are getting it, you'll get it once every 6 months, which no one will know, unlike with the PrEP pills that people are having stigma around it. But with this one, it will be very discreet. You will just go to the facility and you get your injection, and then you continue with your life.
0: Parliament's ad hoc committee has described as premature the decision by lawyers of Police Minister Senzo Mkunu to write a letter to it. The letter states the evidence leader's report has preempted the process by concluding against him, despite this being the role of the committee. Last week, the evidence leader indicated adverse findings against Mkunu. The committee is looking into concerns of national security resulting from the KwaZulu-Natal Police Commissioner Nhlanhla Mkhwanazi's allegations of criminal infiltration, corruption and political interference in the justice system. The allegations led to the placement of Mkunu on special leave. The committee's chairperson, Soviet Lihanyane.
2: The action is premature because especially people who are lawyers, they were supposed to have advised their client correctly. And the Honourable Minister himself knows the procedures here in Parliament. That at this stage, the committee does not have any report. We have received draft reports which are now before the committee for consideration. We have not even said a single word, is or are or I, on the report, nothing.
0: Kenyan President William Ruto says partnerships between African economies are critical for closing the intra-Africa trade gap, which is well below the global average at only 16%. Trade between Kenya and South Africa is around 10 billion rand, with South African exports accounting for the vast majority of that trade. Addressing the South Africa-Kenya Business Forum in Midrand in Johannesburg last night, Ruto said there were opportunities for more collaboration between the two countries.
3: Together, our two nations command the financial strength, industrial capacity, entrepreneurial talent and innovation ecosystem to power not just intra-Africa trade, but the transformation of our continent. We must move beyond conventional trade and deliberately build integrated regional value chains in manufacturing, agriculture, mining, logistics, pharmaceuticals, energy, digital services and green industrialization.
0: In other news, the former Deutsche Bundesbank president, Professor Exxel Weber, has credited the late former Reserve Bank governor and finance minister, Tito Mboweni, with building credible institutions. Professor Weber delivered the Tito Mboweni inaugural memorial lecture in Cape Town yesterday. Mboweni died in 2024 following a short illness. The current Reserve Bank governor, Lesedi Ganyago, says Mboweni has also been recognized as a key architect of South Africa's macroeconomic and labor policies.
4: It is also fitting that this beautiful city is South Africa's legislative capital, where Tito delivered his last budget as finance minister before retiring from public service later that year. Some of you may recall how he ended that last speech, and I quote, "A prosperous future is possible for our beautiful country. Gloria est consequenda. Glory must be sought after."
0: And finally, U.S. President Donald Trump is to use legislation from the Cold War era of the 1950s to boost his country's coal industry. The Defense Production Act grants presidents authority over industries deemed to be critical to national security. The BBC's Tom Simmons has more.
5: Donald Trump's plans include redirecting $200 million from climate change projects to a coal plant in Maryland and two new ones in Alaska and West Virginia. A new coal export terminal will be built in California, capable of handling 12 million tons a year. He claimed today's announcement would bring down household costs for Americans. The Trump administration sees coal as a critical source of energy for the U.S., especially during the war with Iran.
0: Recapping the top story, President Cyril Ramaphosa is today expected to launch the rollout of life-saving HIV prevention medicine at the Lilian Ngwe Stadium in Mpumalanga. For SAFM News, I am Anne Musa.
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8: 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Bafana Bafana's final World Cup warm-up against Jamaica has been moved from today to tomorrow and will be played behind closed doors in Mexico. 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
10: Morning, very busy for a Friday in Joburg. A taxi crash on the Mike 1 North between Caller Drive and Grayson. That's queuing you up both ways. North from Houghton, south from Sandton. Heavy on the Mike 1. The N1 has a crash driving north into William Mandela. So delays coming up from the Randburg side. Roadworks on the N3 North at Helden Ace causing a backlog from Eland's interchange and southbound. Overnight roadworks badly overrunning this morning into Galulis. It's heavy coming past Edenvale. Breakdown on the M1 south near Old Joburg Road. So swinging through Brakfontein interchange to towards Joburg. It is heavy one this morning. And Durban's N2 North already queuing up as you line up between the M7 and Westwood Mall. And shortly thereafter, you stay in traffic all the way through to a crash at Queen Nandi Drive. So effectively, from the M7 to Queen Nandi Drive, traffic all the way through. Make sure you've got a ton of time to get through that if you've got flight connections to hit. Cape Town, the N2 inbound. No traffic lights at the N7 Jake's Kerrville off-ramp. Expect that to be really busy. And the N1 just queuing up as you head in towards that Sable Road exit at Century City. With your traffic update, I'm Rob Byrne.
9: The National Briefing on SAFM. Clarity, context, and conversation. This is where the day begins with Kathy Mutlatlana on the National Briefing.

It's 11 after 7 o'clock. You're listening to the National Briefing. A very good morning if you've just tuned in. I'm Cathy Mutlahlana. Pleasure to be with you as you step into your day. Coming up on the show in this hour, the Western and Eastern Cape are counting the cost of the second major storm to hit in a month. We'll be getting a sense of what's happening on the ground with our reporters. And then we'll also speak to the Western Cape MMC for Local Government and Environmental Affairs. And then the MK Party says it's heading for a decisive victory in the local government elections and will name its mayoral candidates in all 8 metros within 2 weeks. We'll test that with the party's secretary general. And of course, the reality check will conclude with the contributions of economist Dr. Lebohang Pheko. And during the hour, we'd love to hear from you. The numbers to use to get in touch with us this morning. The studio line 086-000-2032. That's 086-000-2032. 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
6: Well, the Garden Route has now been battered by two major storms in under 5 weeks, just as it was recovering from the first one. Every dam in the district is full, and the village of Witterdrift, we were told, is cut off by a mudslide. 93 people have been evacuated. Our reporter on the ground in George is Sagri Chetty. Sagri, good morning to you. Paint a picture for us briefly this morning. What is the state of affairs where you are?
7: Well, good morning to you, Kathy, and to the listeners. Yes, indeed. I've been told that the storm is not as severe as the previous one a month ago, but there are casualties nonetheless. You were talking about Witterdrift, that is in the Beto municipality, Plettenberg Bay. Yes, that area has been cut off, and so has quite a few other areas being cut off in the Garden Route. We've heard that people in mountainous areas in the Langkloof, just outside of George, they have also been cut off, and this morning, the mayor of George has just told us that rescue helicopters will be going out there to assess the situation and to also deliver aid to those communities. And also in Oudtshoorn, we've got the Kangal Valley, where another community has also been cut off. In fact, those people, they have been cut off since last month due to a rock slide that completely closed off the road to the Kangal Caves. So that community also cut off and having to find alternative routes through farms and stuff just to get into Oudtshoorn. But also this morning in Vabonkraal, that's just outside of George, there's a rescue mission that starts this morning. This is after a man and a woman last night in Vabonkraal were trying to cross a flooded river. Both got into some difficulty. The woman, they managed to save, but the man unfortunately disappeared into the floodwaters. So at first light, rescue officials will start the search for him.
6: Sagri Chetty is going to stay on that story for us. Let's go to the neighboring Eastern Cape. That's where we find Kim Daniels out in Gqeberha. Kim.
8: Yeah, it's a beautiful morning actually in Gqeberha this morning. We've been driving around since about 6, just checking on affected areas, checking on road closures. Some of the roads are still closed, like the 3rd Avenue dip in Newton Park, some roads in Motherwell, in Gqeberha as well. But as I mentioned, it seems as if the rain has passed. We saw the sun come up this morning. Speaking to authorities yesterday, they mentioned how this time around, in comparison to the floods that we had 4 weeks ago, the damage isn't as devastating. But we will be going back to the municipality now at 8 and just chatting to them to find out from them what is the extent of this damage. But I mean, what we can tell from the ground, it wasn't as devastating as it was. As it was 4 weeks ago, about 700, almost 700 people were displaced. They got moved into various shelters across the metro, those being churches, community halls, even spaza shops. And most of these residents come from the areas of Motherwell, of Mkwazakele, of Missionville, Kwanabuhle, Kariga as well. And these are areas prone to flooding because they are so low-lying. I think a major priority for the municipality was to ensure everyone's safety, to make sure no lives were lost and no injuries occurred. And so far, so good. No fatalities or injuries have been recorded.
6: All right. Kim Daniels, I'm so sorry to do that, but we're going to have to pause it there with you. We've got limited time. So let me bring in Anton Bradell. He is the MEC, not the MMC, I apologize for that, of Local Government Environmental Affairs and Development Planning in the Western Cape. So Anton, I want us to start with this warning from scientists, particularly in your province, that if the rain continues, there is a risk that you could have at least 22 communities, informal settlements that are cut off from the rest of the areas in the province. Speak to us about how real those threats are right now.
9: Thank you, Kathy, and good morning to the listeners. Yeah, Kathy, no, currently 15 to 20 communities are cut off, smaller communities out living closer to the mountain areas, etc. And with first light today, the 4x4 people, we work very closely with the Joint Operating Center, will go out, our disaster teams will go out, and as the Mayor of George stated, we've got helicopters on standby to provide them with food, the necessary food and medicine, especially. And then also blankets, etc. We've got a well-organized support system to get to the people. We're very grateful that since Monday we could start to communicate to the communities and ask them to prepare. And we've seen, and luckily actually before the cold front just before that, from the 8th to the 13th of May, which cut off certain communities, it was quite obvious the same communities will be cut off. So we asked them to prepare for 10 to 14 days to buy extra food, etc. And that also helped. We've managed to save three people last night who tried to cross the river in Zuar area, a mother and two children. And it's sad that they're going to go out for a search operation to see if they can find the man and the wife they've saved last night, also across the river. We've just listened to that. But the husband who disappeared underwater, we will have a search and rescue to see if we can find him this morning.
6: Anton, what do you understand about the conditions that drive people to try and cross rivers despite the severe state of the weather?
9: I just think people don't understand the power of water. And it's like I said it this yesterday morning. I addressed people and I asked them, please, even if you've got a 4x4, it doesn't mean the car can swim. Please don't drive through the water. You can't see how deep it is. And as soon as the water gets under your car, it lifts it up and there you go down the stream. The power of water, I don't think people understand. Yeah, that's mainly it, and it's problematic. But I must say that our campaigns do work, because this time it was only three people or four or five people that got into trouble. People try to get out of the area. They wait too late. They don't understand it rain now, but the runoff comes a bit later from the mountains. So that time difference is sometimes difficult for people to adjust to. So therefore we've got early warning systems to phone people downstream, and to now again the Gouverneur rivers, the Keurboom rivers, although the rain is like calmed down, but downstream a lot of water will still flow from the mountains. And so we will keep in touch with the people downstream and we will monitor it. We've got setback lines on our rivers. We know which areas are likely to flood, so we send out early warning systems to them and ask them to please evacuate and just get out of harm's way.
6: What becomes the most challenging aspect of running operations when it gets too dangerous? Because I know that at some point, even this week, your teams had to pause the work that they were doing in clearing roads simply because the weather was untenable.
9: Yeah, it's Eskom we had to rescue two teams of Eskom in the mountains as well. So they sit with the same problem. At a certain stage, you must also protect your rescue workers. So it's training, and having the right equipment helps a lot. So we've built the system over the last 12 years. And to be quite honest with you, I think the system holds, because this time around, what made this disaster different than the 2017 drought, the George building collapse, those kind of things, that was normally in a certain area, and we can shift resources and we can bring in extra people. This time, we've been hit right through our province, all districts. And that is the system, but the system holds. Yes, we're very sad that we've lost 11 lives, but we're very glad that we saved 651 lives. So we will keep on building. We need to understand that in the Western Cape, because of climate change, it will get hotter and drier. And drier doesn't mean that we're going to get less rain. We're just going to get the rain at once. And that's the problem that we sit with. Looking at how can we better our river clearing programs, alien vegetation, manage those kind of things, manage our estuaries, get setback lines. We've got a setback line program where we ask people to move further away from rivers, etc., to enforce those kind of systems. It will be unpopular because people like to live on the edge of the rivers.
6: Okay.
9: But that's the kind of things that we need to institute.
6: Anton Bredell, let's leave it there. The MEC for Local Government, Environmental Affairs and Development Planning in the Western Cape.
10: You are listening to the National Briefing with Kathy Mutlahlana.
6: Well, let's move on to this story now. The MK Party says it's heading for a decisive victory in next year's local government elections. After a three-day meeting of national officials in Durban, the party says it will announce candidates for all eight metros. This is within the next 2 weeks. However, since its formation, the party has seen a number of high-profile departures, disciplinary disputes, contested disciplinary disputes, leadership changes, and abrupt shifts, all bringing a cloud over the organization. We'll now be joined by Sfiso Mahlangu, who is the national spokesperson. We were set to speak to the general secretary. Sfiso, good morning to you. Thanks for your time this morning. So you're setting the bar high in terms of your expectation going into the local government elections. How are your candidates, your mayoral candidates, being chosen? Is it going to be by local structures, provincial structures, or the national leadership?
11: Well, good evening to you and your viewers. Your introduction was somewhat biased, I think, colleague. You say high-level departures, which brought the party to some instability and suspensions. Only two people have been suspended from the MKP. Only two people. So any reportage of numbers and drones of people having left the party or having been suspended,
6: were those not high profile? Sfiso, were those not high profile?
11: No, we don't have low profile and high profile individuals. If something is wrong and two people are suspended, awaiting a disciplinary or an internal investigation, that's where we leave it. An investigation is underway, and we will report to you once the investigation is done. There's no instability there. People for the longest time have been suspended from the ANC, even the Minister of Social Development, but no one makes a hoo-ha about that.
6: The story suspended about the Minister of Social Services of the ANC has been front page news. But let's get back to the question I asked you. How are you going to be choosing your candidates for contestation of the local government elections?
11: Well, we're going to choose them by three ways. We undergo a course and workshops with them. We have some vetting processes. We're looking for the best crop among people who require to be councillors and ultimately mayors of the party. The second step is that it's going to be ground up. In our ground up approach, we're simply saying if the community doesn't want you We can't have you as mayor. The reason we haven't announced our candidates, our mayoral candidates yet, is because we want it to be a ground-up approach. So we're doing it in this way. Our community members get to elect the person that they want so that we're not in conflict with the community when we introduce somebody and the community says, no, actually, that's not our guy. We want Mr. or Mrs. X, right? So it's a ground-up approach in that after we've had several trainings, which we're undergoing now, we have a policy workshop at Birchwood Conference Center from the 3rd to the 5th of July. We would have really gone through the rigorous process of getting our best candidates in, and then we do the ground-up approach. The third place we're working on is really to take all the people who are then our candidates into an expertise profile. So for a city like COJ, a municipality like COJ, we'll look for somebody who has a lot of municipal experience, a lot of financial experience, a lot of qualifications, academically, somebody who's articulate, who will fit into the type of municipality that you're going to. If for one in the Eastern Cape, we'll look for somebody who has got some experience with tribal authority, some people who's engaged the chiefs, some people who understands rural development, who understands a bit of economics. So we're looking at those approaches into the selection process. So we haven't rushed this process because we don't want it to just be, you know, a rush through type of thing. We've taken our time with it, and we'll begin doing this right before the policy workshop. And at the policy workshop, whichever branches or provinces we haven't announced will announce at the policy workshop in July.
6: When it comes to the leadership, right, of the MK party, in the last year we have seen high profile departures from your organization.

0: There's no instability here. We're a new party, of course. We're not even 3 years old. All parties at inception go through, processes of getting the right kind of candidates, which I think we have at this point. We've got a leadership that is mature and can really, deliver the demands of our people. And South Africans trust us in doing this. That's why they gave us the numbers that they did in 2024, even against the IEC's shenanigans. The people of South Africa showed that they believed and they loved the party. Now there's a sensationalism going on in the media about instability. Can these people run a government and so on? Let the voters decide that, not the media. Let the people of South Africa vote for who they want. And equitably, the ones whom the people have voted for shall take their positions and lead the people. That's how a democracy works, right? The people elect, and then those they elected lead the
1: Okay.
0: country. So there's the talk about whether we are ready. We don't determine our readiness. It is the people of South Africa that have studied our policies, right?
1: Okay.
0: Our people's mandate, and trust us to lead this country. And they are going to do that at the upcoming elections with the local government. And of course, we're
1: Sfiso,
0: ready. And of course, we're
1: Sfiso,
0: trusted to do so. So we're ready to do that.
1: we're out of time. Let's leave it there. Sfiso Mahlangu, who is the national spokesperson of the MK Party. It's time for your latest news headlines.
2: Good morning, I'm Anne Musa. In the headlines, suspended head of organized crime, Richard Chiviri, has been fired. The SAPS has confirmed his dismissal. It is reported to follow a disciplinary hearing last month. The SAPS has declined the reason for his dismissal. President Cyril Ramaphosa is today expected to launch the rollout of life-saving HIV prevention medicine at the Lilian Ngwe Stadium in Mpumalanga. Lenacapavir is administered via injection twice a year, offering patients 6 months of continuous HIV protection per dose. And U.S. President Donald Trump says he has spoken directly to the militant group Hezbollah about a possible end to fighting in Lebanon. I'll have details on these and other stories at 8.
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4: Good morning from Joburg. First up, crash on the M1 North at Winnie Mandela has been cleared. That traffic's starting to move. The big one is a taxi crash between Corlett and Grayston going north. Traffic all the way through from Boyson's this morning up to Sandton, southbound through Sandton down to Melrose, getting caught in that as well. Crash on the R24 eastbound, just as what's the N12 R24. So if you're coming through Galulis out towards the airport, expect some delays there. The overnight roadworks on the N3 going south into Galulis have wrapped up. Major delays for Durban motorists trundling up the N2 very slowly. Roadworks after Spaghetti Junction. Crash scenes between Mgena Road and Queen Nundi Drive. It's heavy from the M7 right through to Inunda Road this morning. The M19, Mgena Road, very slow. Reservoir Hills into Springfield. And a crash on the M4 south at Virginia Airport. Heavy going both ways through there. Cape Town, no traffic lights. N7 at the M2. And lots of traffic on 35th Avenue, Yun Fun Ribbick, as you come up from Bishop Lavis all the way through to Parrow. With your traffic update, I'm Rob Byrne.
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1: Zai Khan, good morning again. So, Bafana Bafana, that warm-up against Jamaica, it'll now be played tomorrow.
5: Yes, Kathy, plenty of million rand questions around it. We know it's behind closed doors. We know it's moved from today to tomorrow. But what we don't know is what Hugo Bruce is planning behind them. We're just going to have to wait and see. Maybe he doesn't want, the Mexicans to be spying on him. But yes, that warm-up match has been moved to tomorrow. Kickoff 11 p.m. South African time. The match will not be televised. And Coach Bruce is expected to field his strongest available side. Aubrey Modiba will not feature against Jamaica tomorrow as he continues his recovery from a hamstring injury and is expected to be ready for the Mexico clash, which is the World Cup opener next Thursday. In the meantime, Orlando Pirates are in line for a financial windfall of more than 51 million rand, and that's through FIFA's club benefits program. The Buccaneers have 8 players in Hugo Bruges' 26-man Bafana squad, with FIFA compensating clubs for every player released

0: World Cup duty. The payout could increase if South Africa advances beyond the group stages, with Pirates currently tied alongside Mamelodi Sundowns and Al Ahly as the most represented African clubs at the tournament. Onto rugby, and the Springbok Sevens captain Impi Visser says the Blitzbox mental approach will be decisive as they chase the World Championship crown in Bordeaux this weekend. The Blitzbox face Britain and Kenya today before meeting Fiji tomorrow in the pool stage. Victory in Bordeaux would secure their sixth tournament win of the season and defend their World Championship crown. Here's the captain, Impi Visser.
1: GB will come at us again this weekend, and we know Kenya always comes at us, but I think if we just play towards our potential and we uphold our standards, you know, we can give them a decent score over this weekend. But yeah, I think it's just for us to go back to our basics, to focus on the things that we do well, the processes, and how we can implement that to the utmost best.
0: And tennis action. Poland's Maja Kwalinska is one win away from a fairytale French Open triumph after becoming the first qualifier in history to reach the women's singles final at Roland Garros. She defeated Diana Schneider. She'll now face 19-year-old Russian teenager Mira Andreeva, who swept past Marta Kostyuk to reach her first Grand Slam final. And finally, motorsport. Mercedes have confirmed George Russell and Kimi Antonelli will be allowed to race each other freely, provided there is respect between the teammates. The pair clashed twice in Montreal, making minor contact in both the sprint and the Grand Prix. Russell won the sprint, but his challenge in the main race ended after 30 laps with an engine failure, leaving him 43 points adrift of Antonelli in the Drivers' Championship. Here's Antonelli.
2: I'm not thinking about championship or anything like that. I just think about enjoying the driving as much as I can, and you know, try to do my best, trying to improve, raise the bar, and yeah, and then we'll see where we end up. But yeah, definitely, I really want to enjoy as much as possible every weekend, and I want to leave the weekend and say I did everything I could. So that's what I'm gonna do.
0: We'll be back in the fast lane here on the National Briefing Sport. I'm Zai Khan.
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4: All right, let's get into a market brief. So the private sector, Ndauleng, yet again raising its hands to save the day. I don't know how we should feel about this, but it's pledging to help Johannesburg with its financial woes.
5: That's right, Kathy. Big business leaders stepping in to help tackle Johannesburg's deepening financial and service delivery challenges. Business Unity South Africa, Business Leadership South Africa, and Business for South Africa say they are ready to deploy private sector expertise to support infrastructure repairs, improve service delivery, and help stabilize the city's finances. Now, the initiative builds on earlier collaborations in sectors like energy and logistics, where public-private collaboration helped address operational constraints. Now, in return, business groups are calling for stronger governance, greater accountability, and decisive action against corruption from city leadership. They argue that Joburg's recovery is critical for national economic growth, investment, and jobs, given the city accounts for roughly 16% of South Africa's GDP. Over in corporate company news, Mina Wesizwe Platinum is preparing for a significant restructuring at its Bakubung mine in the northwest, with nearly 500 jobs potentially on the line as the company seeks to improve efficiency and lower operating costs. The move comes at a difficult time for the country, where unemployment remains one of the economy's biggest challenges. Now, Wesizwe has abandoned its previous production plan in favor of a revised long-term growth strategy, and will begin consultations with labor and other stakeholders under Section 189A of the Labor Relations Act. Moving over to market moving news, tracking equities, another volatile session is expected ahead, with the JSE likely to open softer, tracking weaker global sentiment. Asian markets and US futures are both in negative territory following a broader AI-driven sell-off that has weighed on risk appetite. In commodities, oil prices are relatively muted, with Brent trading around $95 a barrel. Meanwhile, the rand is on the back foot, lost at 16.33 to the dollar, 21.93 to the pound, and 18.97 to the euro. That's your market brief. I'll be back next Monday with the latest in business news. I'm Ntaoleng Letshela for the National Briefing.
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4: All right, you're listening to the National Briefing. We're going to be getting into the reality check in a moment. But first, this breaking news story this morning. We've received a media statement from the South African Police Service confirming that Major General Richard Shibiri, the former component head for organized crime, has been dismissed from the organization following the conclusion of an internal disciplinary process. The statement says the disciplinary processes were conducted in accordance with the applicable SAPS prescripts and that principles of procedural fairness were followed. Major General Shibiri was found guilty of misconduct relating to conduct that brought the organization into disrepute, including associating himself with a known criminal. So there we have it, breaking news. Major General Richard Shibiri is now out of the police force. He was suspended when he appeared before the Matlanga Commission of Inquiry. And you remember in March, he was really under the spotlight. And this is over loans that he took from Cat Matlala and the relationship that he seemed to enjoy with Cat Matlala. He argued that he took that loan to fix his son's car. But the commission pointed out to him that he didn't even need to have taken out that loan because at the time he had enough money in his own bank account to cover those car repairs. And so this has really brought a lot of scrutiny to him and the position he occupied, and he has now been fired as the organized crime head. And that's the latest then developments. And that, I think, a direct fallout from the Matlanga Commission. I'm sure you'll have a lot to say about it. I'll take your calls a little later on in this hour. That said, let's get into the reality check.
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4: Lebohang, Dr. Lebohang Pheko, good morning. Good morning again to you. Thank you so much for having joined us this week on the Reality Check. Today, of course, we're getting ready for what will be your final contribution to us as you think about the state of the country, what it is we need to be doing to make this country the country that we dream it can be.
11: So today I'd like us to talk about youth and dispossession and the struggle over the future. And morning, Kathy, and all of the listeners. Every June in South Africa, young people are described as their future. And many young South Africans are asking different questions. What future exactly? Because this is possibly the first democratic generation, born free in 2000, who are more educated, more connected, and more globally aware than the generations before, whilst also feeling less materially secure. And this contradiction really, really, really matters, because a lot of young people today are doing everything that they were asked to do: study, get qualifications, adapt, get more qualifications, be entrepreneurial, be digitally agile, get some more qualifications. But millions of people are still entering adulthood through debt, temporary work, high living costs, high housing insecurity. A lot of people cannot leave home, and shrinking pathways into a stable economic life. So the issue is not just youth unemployment and whether industrialization is the path for them. The issue is that a lot of young people are feeling suspended between formal inclusion and material insecurity, between the promises of democracy and the realities of neoliberal life. So they're educated, but economically uncertain, politically visible, but still very much dispossessed. I think that June 16th is often remembered as a student uprising about Afrikaans, but the language issue was always tied to the political economy. Bantu education was designed to shape what kinds of futures Black people could enter, and Black youth, African youth in particular, what kinds of power they would remain excluded from. So the apartheid economy required African youths as labor, as sacrificial lambs, really, for mines, for factories, for farms, and as domestic workers, but not as owners of land, not as owners of infrastructure, not as designers of finance and productive power. And this also matters because today's generation is confronting a whole different set of related questions. What does freedom mean inside an economy where ownership remains deeply concentrated and still deeply racialized? Post-1994 expanded political rights somewhat more successfully, much more successfully than economic sovereignty. And a lot of people have entered democracy, so-called formerly free, are born free, but it's just not working out for them. One of the other things as well is that South Africa now absorbs large numbers of graduates into labor markets that often struggle to absorb them meaningfully. Others leave, Kathy. Doctors, nurses, engineers, researchers, teachers, software developers, across the world. Between 2013 and 2025, South Africa lost more than 12,000 doctors and nearly 59,000 nurses from public health facilities. And this is in a country that has fewer than 80 doctors per 100,000 people, well below many global averages, and also in a country which struggles to place young graduate doctors. It is just absolutely bizarre, and to find funded posts despite severe pressure inside public hospitals. So this contradiction says something very profound about the political economy itself. A country that can't really find a meaningful place for its young people, its young nurses, accountants, engineers, will eventually begin exporting not only talent, but it's also exporting our own future, our own development, our own aspirations. We cannot keep saying that we want to be a STEM nation and we want to enter the digital, enter the digital spaces and enter the 21st century as at the cutting edge, whilst people in the meantime are passing mathematics, basic mathematics, at 30%. There's a big disconnect there. How do you go from there to sending people to space? Because when skilled people leave, the country loses public investment, it loses research capacity, it loses institutional memory, the potential for mentorship, and the potential for new possibilities. Now, previous generations, despite apartheid's brutality, they entered economies built on violent extraction and racial capitalism, yet they still entered systems that knew what to do with millions of workers. Today's generations enter very different economies, much more technologically advanced, much more financially concentrated, much more unequal, and often less capable of absorbing large numbers of people into secure adulthood. And this has become a global crisis. Artificial intelligence is expanding, automation is accelerating, platform economies and gig economies are also growing. But stable pathways into life are not expanding at the same pace, which raises much deeper political questions. What happens to a democratic society, Kathy, when millions of young people can access education but not stability? And this is where also the conversation becomes very key, this conversation, because simply calling for more industrialization isn't enough. The old industrial economy itself was tied to extraction and exploitation. And many countries today are confronting a different reality. Automation that is rising and manufacturing that requires fewer workers and global supply chains that remain stubbornly unequal. So the issue is not whether South Africa should copy older industrial models. It's whether this country can build a more sovereign and life-sustaining economy under current conditions. And that probably means a completely different set of priorities. Public transport, food sovereignty, care economy, social reproduction, agro-processing, digital infrastructure, green manufacturing where possible, community energy systems, public health care, housing, regional trade, cooperatives, creative industries, and stronger public investment in research and knowledge, not because these ideas are fashionable and trendy, but because societies become unstable when millions of educated young people or people who have parallel forms of education and skills or don't have skills, in fact, have not been given any form of skill that is viable for this form of economy. If they can't find meaningful places inside economic life, we're clearly looking at an economic time bomb. And because sovereignty isn't just abstract. You know, freedom is not abstract. Liberation is not this abstract thing, Sarafina, Sarafina. It's about whether societies can sustain life materially with dignity. And in closing, I want to say that then the unfinished question of June 16 is no longer whether young people can access schools, universities, formal rights, can access apprenticeships, can access workplaces. The deeper question is whether they can meaningfully shape, own and transform the society that they inherit. At some point, societies have to decide whether young people are merely being prepared to survive instability as fodder, or whether we actually love them, whether we actually care for them, whether we actually respect them, and whether we really see them as our generational dividend. Were they really meant to inherit economic power, democratic ownership, material security, and were they really meant to be liberated? Because a generation cannot endlessly survive on resilience, on hustle, on adaptation, and on broken promises.
4: Dr. Peko, wow, wow, wow. Sure, what a solid contribution on the state of young people. And you know, as you're talking, I'm thinking about how do we ensure that we're able to retain those that are the best amongst us, the talented amongst us, because those might well be the first to leave. Because of course, it's not just South Africa that will want them. It's the rest of the world that will also want to use those skills and expertise. Let me thank you so much again for your contribution and really that significant food for thought around the ecosystem that we are creating as a society for young people. What do we truly mean when we say young people are the future? And I think when you look at what Dr. Peko has said this morning, it's that the case that we present, our environment does not speak to what we say.
3: 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Guiding you through the rush hour traffic.
12: Good news, the crash on Joburg's M1 North at Winnie Mandela, which backed traffic up from Randburg, that's all being cleared out of the way. Traffic is starting to move again as well on the Mike 1 North, going up through Melrose into Sandton. There was a taxi crash there earlier before, but that seems to be out of the way. Traffic is eased up nicely. Crash on the N3 North ramp through Galulis onto the R24 out towards the airport. So if you're coming from Germiston, you've got the roadworks on the N3 at Held Mason, and you stay in traffic all the way up to that ramp and past that scene just before the R24 split off from the N12. N1 South moving better now through Century, and the breakdown at Brockfontein has been clear. There is a little bit of traffic between the R21 and Boerter Avenue on the M1 South, but that's really about it. Durban, jam-packed running north up the N2 today. You've got the roadworks near Westwood Mall, and then a crash up before Queen Nundi Drive. So very heavy from about Booth Road Bridge territory. By the time you get into Spaghetti Junction, you're stuck in some real heavy stuff right through to Queen Nundi. The M19, Gena Road section from Reservoir Hills coming through that N2 north on-ramp and then down into sort of Springfield Park down to Macro. That's heavy. And a crash on the M4. This is the Ruthhurst Highway. It's southbound near Virginia Airport, but it's jam-packed both ways. And don't forget, of course, the roadworks out of Verulam through Phoenix. Again, the R102. Chris Harney, JG Champion, Phoenix Highway all backed up as a result of that. Cape Town, a bit of pressure through Somerset West this morning. N2 outbound, but also inbound. Just really slow going. And a crash up on the Potsdam Road near the My City stop. It's just north of Bloberg Road near the taxi rank. That's causing quite a backlog of traffic on the Kuberg Road passing the refinery trying to get through to work at Killarney Gardens. Rob Byrne, SAFM Traffic.
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13: Good morning, Kathy and your listeners. Kathy, I wonder if the MK party is a party or are they the ANC's rebound? Good luck. Thank you.
14: Good morning, SAFM and the listeners. Zacharias is getting here. Yeah, Matanga is doing a very good job, but at the end of the day, we still want Zondo. Those who are implicated there by Zondo, they must also face the music. And what I like about it mostly are the politicians. They must also face the music. Thank you.
4: Yeah, and that's off the back of this breaking news this morning, right, around Major General Shibiri, the organized crime head who has now been fired by the SAPS. So that's the latest news then, in as far as that matter is concerned. Simpiwe, you're in Richards Bay. Good morning.
15: Hi, Katie. How are you?
4: Good. Go for it, Simpiwe.
15: Good. I just want to commend you on how you ended the interview with the MKP party. I think you were very, very, very calm and the discussion appeared balanced. However, in contrast to the interview that you had yesterday with the ANC chief whip, which sounded less balanced, and at times the questioning came across as if you were interrogating. It almost sounded like you were the ad hoc committee member. And knowing how you are, I thought there was a time when you almost lost it. You know, I understand the ANC is the ruling party, but we do expect a bit of a balanced interview from you, not the advocacy journalism. I just thought I should say that. And please don't chop my head.
4: No, I have no reason, Simpiwe, to chop your head. Every interview has a different tone, right? And ultimately, what we strive for is accountability. There were things that Mdumiseni Ntuli was saying that I found really just left me floored in the moment, and so I needed to interrogate what he was saying and hold him accountable for that.
15: There are questions that you could have asked without putting weight into his mouth. You know, I mean, there was a time, actually, Mdumiseni was more calmer than you. There was a time when he waited patiently, you know, and this time the MKP was speaking over you and you were the calmer one. So that's why I'm saying when I compare the two.
4: Okay, Simpiwe, that's great. Look, I don't want to get drawn into a debate about the interviews. I think I've taken your reflection. I don't want to go down the rabbit hole of where now we must dissect. You speak, I speak, and then we're getting into it. But I think for me, it's fair enough that you've spoken about how you feel about it, and I'm content to leave it at that.
15: Thank you.
4: All right. Thanks, Simpiwe. Let me go to, is it Matumelo in Mafikeng? Good morning.
16: Good morning and good morning to the listeners. I'm very happy about Dr. Tleko's analysis and contribution. I agree, it was very solid. And I want to add maybe that intergenerational integration is also an issue for the youth, because the older generations are somehow feeling threatened by youth and their new ideas. And at the same time, government structures often fail to maintain those people from the older generations who have the heart for the youth and who have ability to build a bridge for their integration. This is my personal experience. I'm working in Department of Health.
4: Yeah, and Matumelo, I think you're right. We're just not seeing enough integration. It's almost like we're a society living in silos whose experiences are removed from each other, right? As if it's the first time ever in the world that some of the challenges that we're facing we're actually encountering today.
16: Yeah, exactly.
4: Yeah.
16: So we are encouraged to take packages. I'm of the bit older generation. But yes, it also depends on you, how you promote youth, how you give them opportunity to display their skill and develop their skills within the working environment.
4: Matumelo,
16: thank you.
4: Thanks for that call and that contribution. Thank you so much. Matumelo out in Mafikeng. Let's take you to the latest news update. It's 8 o'clock.
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0: In our top stories, organized crime boss Shiviri has been fired, and Trump speaks on a possible end to fighting in Lebanon. Good morning. The South African Police Service has confirmed the dismissal of suspended head of organized crime, Richard Shiviri. This follows a disciplinary hearing which took place last month. He was thrust into the spotlight when some witnesses at the Matlanga Commission of Inquiry linked him to alleged underworld figure Vusimuzi Cat Matlala. National Police spokesperson Ethlenda Mate.
1: The disciplinary proceedings were conducted in accordance with applicable SAPS prescripts and principles of procedural fairness. Major General Shiviri was found guilty of misconduct relating to conduct that brought the organization into disrepute, including associating himself with a known criminal.
0: Meanwhile, suspended KwaZulu-Natal Hawks head Lesija Sinona will not appear before the Matlanga Commission today because his legal representative is ill. Sinona is expected to testify on a date yet to be announced. He's facing serious allegations, including sharing sensitive information with Matlala. The Commission's evidence leader, Advocate Mahlape Selo.
2: To assure the commissioners that I happen to personally know the counsel that represents Major General Sinona, and I actually spoke to her on the phone. She had called me, and she did sound under the weather.
0: A new witness is expected to take the stand today. Yesterday, Hawks Durban Unit Commander Gavin Jacob concluded his testimony. He focused on the 541 kilograms of cocaine that was stolen from the Hawks offices in Port Shepstone in June of 2021. The drugs were valued at an estimated 200 million rand. President Cyril Ramaphosa is today expected to launch the rollout of life-saving HIV prevention medicine at the Lilian Ngoyi Stadium in Mpumalanga. Lenacapavir is administered via injection twice a year, offering patients 6 months of continuous HIV protection per dose. South Africa is reported to have one of the highest HIV infection rates in the world, with approximately 8 million infected persons. The presidency has hailed the treatment as a major breakthrough in the fight against HIV. Sibongile Shabalala is the chairperson of the Treatment Action Campaign.
3: We have a number of preventative tools, starting from condom, PrEP, and other preventative tools that are not talked about a lot. This one, we believe that it will do much because it has less administration. So, for instance, when you are getting it, you'll get it once every 6 months, which no one will know, unlike with the PrEP pills that people are having stigma around it. But with this one, it will be very discreet. You will just go to the facility and you get your injection, and then you continue with your life.
0: And finally, U.S. President Donald Trump says he has spoken directly to the militant group Hezbollah about a possible end to fighting in Lebanon. He told reporters at the White House that Hezbollah had called him. The BBC's Tom Simmons has more.
4: The group's leader, Naim Qassem, described the talks as futile, humiliating, and widely opposed in Lebanon. Trump told reporters in the Oval Office that he had spoken with Hezbollah, and he said he'd then spoken to the Israeli Prime Minister Benjamin Netanyahu about the situation. Trump's conclusion, progress was being made between Israel and Lebanon deserved to have peace.
0: Recapping the top story, the South African Police Service has confirmed the dismissal of suspended head of organized crime, Richard Shiviri. This follows a disciplinary hearing which took place last month. For SFM News, I am Anne Musa.
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7: It's a very good morning to you in your SAFM sports headline. We're getting behind the other national team. The cricket captain for the Proteas women, Laura Wolfart, is targeting a return to form as South Africa prepare for their white ball series against Ireland. And in rugby, the Bulls are one win away from another URC final. Let's have you the details around 8:30.
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9: One of our top stories this morning down in East London, the protesting has broken out around the Amalinda site. So the N2 has some burning tyres on it near Amalinda Main. Amalinda Main is closed, and Four Trekker Road that runs to the top of the N2 also under pressure as well. If you can, just try and avoid that whole Amalinda area. It's quite aggressive and quite widespread protesting out that side this morning. Joburg, the approach coming through Midrand has normalised. Looks pretty good for a Friday morning. N1 North is again busy, moving through Randburg up towards William Mandela. Had a crash on the N3 North ramp to the N12 East at Galooly. It's just causing extra delays between Germiston and the airport. Talking about travel to the airport, Durban's N2 is really under pressure. A crash earlier this morning up by Inunda Road has now been cleared, but it's left a backlog of traffic from about Booth Road Bridge through Spaghetti Junction, up through Mgeta Road and beyond Inunda Road. The M19 coming from Reservoir Hills and Dunkeld Road side, very heavy to get into that N2 this morning as well. And a crash on the M4 at Virginia Airport, heavy both ways between Blue Lagoon and Schlanger. If you're driving Cape Town, a taxi crash, or a crash at least, on the Kuberg Road, Potsdam Road, running to Killarney Gardens. That collision just up by the taxi rank causing delays. And the highway's a little bit lighter around Cape Town, but we do have a crash outbound Nelson Mandela Boulevard, slowing traffic to Hospital Ben. With your traffic update, I'm Rob Byrne.
8: The National Briefing on SAFM. Clarity, context and conversation. This is where the day begins with Kathy Mutlatlana on The National Briefing.

0: It's 9 after 8 o'clock. You're listening to the National Briefing. A very good morning to you. If you've just tuned in, my name is Kathy Mutlahlana. Pleasure to be with you on this Friday, the 5th of June. So coming up in this hour as the build towards June 16th continues, that's Youth Day. We're going to be looking at jobs and safety with the Gauteng Traffic Wardens Program. It's been turning unemployed youth into a tourism asset. We'll find out just what the impact of that project has been. And then we also meet the filmmaker telling the buried story of students who studied under the barrel of a gun at Tiflop University. And that is a story not very often told. And he's telling it for the screens, the cinematic screens. So we'll find out more about that. And of course, we'll end off the show with Bulletin Mzansi. We will open the lines a little bit earlier, get to hear from you. So much happens in the week. We don't have a chance to take as many of your contributions as we would want to. So today we're certainly going to create room for that. The numbers to dial 086-000-2032. That's 086-000-2032. On the WhatsApp voice note line 0614-104-107. That's where you can send your WhatsApp voice notes and text messages. 0614-104-107. It is a Friday, so we'll take not only your reflections around today, but of course the week that has been.
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0: Let's get into this story. It's 13 after 8. The Gauteng Traffic Wardens Program says it's double duty for them. They're making the streets safer and also putting young people to work. A safer streets, they say, gives visitors confidence not only to spend more in the local economy, but also to improve, right, the public image around safety concerns. We're joined by Baba Rauranediwi, who's the Chief Marketing Officer for Gauteng Tourism. Baba, good morning to you. Thanks for your time this morning. So let's talk about the Gauteng Traffic Wardens. How are they different to the crime wardens that were launched in the province?
3: Good morning, Kathy. Happy Bafana Friday. Excited to be here in the National Briefing. This is the same program. You'll recall that the program had to be recalibrated to include aspects that are related to police officers as it was declared. So they are the same cohort that are in our streets, in our spaces and places, assisting in making our province, our cities, our spaces visitable, livable, and also supporting the drive to work, stay and play in our spaces, in our communities. An important aspect of the province's youth development agenda as we build up towards the 50th anniversary of the 1976 Soweto uprising.
0: So let's talk then about that recalibration of the crime wardens. Does that mean that they're now being called the Gauteng traffic wardens? And just explain perhaps in a bit more detail what about the program and the project has changed.
3: The program continues as it is. Over 8,000 of these wardens have gone through extensive training. You will recall that they actually went to training in Potchefstroom, taken through their paces by the South African National Defence Force. So it's a multidisciplinary cohort that works in conjunction with law enforcement agents.

0: cities. They are part of crime prevention operations. They are part of our sporting, music, and lifestyle event, assisting with traffic management. They are in the communities, deployed through the ward system. So they are part of the efforts to combat crime. As you are aware, routing through Premier Ali Sufi wrote in a program that includes, among others, the use of technology, buying two helicopters to complement SAP's work. So it's a group that is supporting South African Police Service. You are aware that the concurrent function around policing, among others, the provincial responsibility, harbors on traffic police. So the Gauteng Traffic Police is part of the overall body that house these wardens. Most importantly, if you look at the composition of these wardens, they are young people, very energetic, who have taken the baton of making sure that they prevent crime in our communities where it happens, but equally make a living for themselves. Some of them have been able, through whatever that they've been getting out of this program, improve their studies, and others have been now taking care of their siblings as part of ensuring that they make a difference in the community.
1: So Baba, what is the impact? Because you as Joburg, as Gauteng Tourism then, are speaking from an impact point of view. What is the impact that you are saying they have had in our communities, and how is this directly then related to the kind of tourism that we are seeing to the province?
0: The program has been in existence for now almost 3 years. We have seen massive impact in terms of, one, the reduction of incidents of crime that were directed at our tourists, especially in tourist hotspots. You remember there were cases in areas like Melody's Drift, areas in the Cradle of Humankind, areas in Orlando East, where Vilakazi Street is. Their deployment and working together with community policing, working together with the tourist monitors, have resulted in more bumps, boots on the streets, ensuring that law enforcement work have been coordinated. And we have seen the ripple effect of that being a whopping increase. For example, last financial year, we generated over 30 billion rand into the visitor economy through international arrivals. And this is as a result of tourists feeling safe in their destination, spending more, and as a result, that money trickling back to SMMEs and other product owners that are in the value chain.
1: All right. Let me thank you for your time, Baba. Gaugane Diwi, Chief Marketing Officer for Gauteng Tourism. Is that the impact that you have seen? If you're a resident in Gauteng, where you have these wardens deployed, I think it's certainly encouraging if we are seeing those positive signs, especially around our tourism hotspots.
2: It's not about the score. 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
3: Mavis, I wonder if I should sell my car. I'm not sure where to go.

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2: Kathy, good morning. Firstly, well done on your introduction to the morning show. You've really added a lot, and I love the way you ask some really direct questions at the perfect time. I really like it. But, Kathy, why did you have to go and ruin my lovely Friday morning when you said the MK was saying that they are going to take KwaZulu-Natal? Please, we can't have it. We've basically had that for the last 20 years, and it's been an absolute disaster. So we need something new. And, yeah, let's hope we get what we deserve. Brad Marisberg.
3: Donald Trump says he has. Hi, Kathy. The MK party, the tribalist, let me put it that way, tribalist party is indeed ready to govern its people of KZN. Yeah, they must not include South Africa. Yeah. They are just ready to govern its people of KZN. Simple as that. These are tribalists. That's why they're so chaotic.
4: Kathy, why this government, they just thinking we always need security for us to live in, like, you know, the daily life? Instead of like hiring a lot of paramedics and nurses so that, I mean, even at the hospital, the clinics, there will be no line and so on. Why we always like just needing the security to doing what? Everything just about the security, give them some firearms and so on and so on. It doesn't help. I mean, the nurses, I think, at the health, you know, system is where, like, actually we need like a lot of stuff, particularly at the community.
5: Good morning, Kathy. There's nothing diplomatic about this new spokesperson for MK. He's just as arrogant as Nhlamulo. Ha! I thought it was going to be better.
6: Good morning, Sis Kathy. Good morning to the SAFM listeners. I'm very, very worried now. Especially the quietness of our government in terms of listening to the cries of people on the ground about this illegal immigration. I'm very worried. I've just seen the statistics now. The application for the firearm license has increased to 60%. In my view, if we are not doing something, we are heading for a disaster. Sekwanele, Pretoria.
7: All right, so thanks for those responses. A lot of them, of course, as you can hear, focusing on the conversation we had with the MK party. Let me go to Mtata Tabo. Good morning.
8: Morning, Aunt Kathy, and good morning to
7: Yo,
8: FFM
7: Tabo,
8: listeners.
7: Aunt Kathy, so early on a Friday morning, Awamara. Yo.
8: Ah, yeah, our respect. I have a lot of respect for you.
7: Okay, let me say I appreciate it, Ke. Yes, what do you want to talk about?
8: Yeah, got to tell now. My input now today is on the sentiments of Julius Malema in regard to the foreign nationals.
7: Yes, Tabo, feel free to talk. Feel free to talk, Tabo.
8: Yes. When I'm listening to the news outlets, especially the ones for international, there is a sentiment that South Africans are being xenophobic. So now it pains me because our brothers and sisters, we love them so much from neighboring countries. To prove that we love them so much, a woman that has given birth in South Africa is entitled to the grant for their children. They are also getting the 350 for COVID. So also, we as South African government, we are deploying soldiers throughout Africa on peacekeeping missions. So it cannot be that it is always pointing out to the fact that at some point we were in neighboring countries there, but we were not doing what the foreign nationals are doing here. So now, I'm not talking about our soldiers were in training camps. So now we have a problem. Malema is saying that we as Africa, we must not be, we are Afro.
7: Afrophobic.
8: Afrophobic, that's the name. He is doing that at a very high cost of himself losing votes. Because Yes, because I don't know where he is staying. He's staying under the rock because the cross-border crimes, the tracker companies are reporting that SUVs in a worth of plus minus 500 million are leaving the country annually.
7: Thabo, in your view, very quickly, do you think that the issue of migration is going to be a big consideration when people vote in the local government elections?
8: Yes, in one way or another, because the cons, we South Africans feel the cons.
7: Mm.
8: When he says that we are Afro what, he's staying in the gated communities in Sandton. But now I've just mentioned the cross-border crimes, and then cash in transit haste. If police can tell you some of foreign nationals are involved in the cash in transit haste,
7: okay.
8: Illegal mining, no one has to tell you that. We saw how many that were taken out of those shafts, and they were undocumented.
7: All right.
8: Foreign nationals. And then you go to prostitution. We have got highest rate of people missing ever since our brothers and sisters came here, the foreign nationals. There are so many people that are missing. They are used in brothels that are in here.
7: Oh, you're talking about trafficking, yes. Okay. All right, Thabo. Look, I think that you've made the point, and quite extensively so. And perhaps that's also one thing that we need to be having more conversations about: how much of an influence is migration going to be in the local government elections? Yes, we know it's a national issue, and some of the reflections post the 2024 national elections did suggest that the EFF lost voters, particularly because of the stance of the party on migration. But is it going to be such a big factor in a local government election? Well, that's what we're going to have to wait and see. So I'm going to be taking more of your calls on the other side of 8:30. I do see many of you trying to get through. For now, though, I want us to turn our attention to this particular story. And we're going to be in conversation with Teboho Malope, who is an award-winning filmmaker. And we're talking about the film Studying Under the Barrel of a Gun. Teboho, good morning to you.
9: Morning. How are you, Kathy?
7: I'm doing well. Teboho, what a story this is, right? June 12, 1986. We talk about June 16, 76, but almost a decade before that, there were events, of course, that in many ways mirrored what happened in 76.
9: Yeah. What's interesting is that the 76 events and the 86 events are very well connected. it was the 10-year anniversary of 1976 when they declared a state of emergency, and they wanted to shut down the young people that were already organizing to do something big. So when they occupied the University of Mankweng, the University of Tafelkop, in 1986, they were worried that it was the 10-year anniversary of June 16. So there's a clear line between 76 and 86, and that's the story that we're about to tell.
7: And give our listeners a bit of insight into what really goes into the story. And it's about, a campus, Tafelkop campus, University of the North in Limpopo, under siege.
9: So when they declared a state of emergency in 1986, June 12, over 1,000 soldiers went and they ascended on Tafelkop University and they took it over. So imagine today you are at Wits or you are at UJ or whatnot, and then suddenly you wake up tomorrow morning and the soldiers surrounding your campus. There are soldiers that knock in your reses and they flip your beds because they suspect that you are a comrade. There are soldiers that set up a military barrack on your soccer field so you can't play sports. There are soldiers chilling at the library, at the cafeteria. So basically, your whole campus becomes a military barrack. And the reason for that was good, because the students there were starting to militarize. They were starting to be politically agitating. In fact, the story goes all the way back to 1969, when Biko launches SASO at the University of Tafelkop. And then Onkgopotse Tiro at 1972 does a speech where he challenges the regime, and then the regime takes him out, like they kill him in 1974, the first student activist to be killed by the regime. That leads to 1976. Mkhobo Setiro, by the way, trained Tsetse Mashinini and those youth activists that end up leading 1976. He gets killed in 1974. So that university has a long history, a buildup of politically agitating. So by the time we get to 1985, guys like Nick Lesufi, guys like Josephine Mashovane, they're torching the school, they're agitating, they're supporting Frelimo.

0: happened, you can go see that Mall of the North, June 12th.
1: Wonderful, wonderful. Teboho, thank you so much for joining us. What a story and what a rich history, right? What a rich history.
2: Good morning, I'm Anne Musa in the headlines. Crime Intelligence Deputy Head Feroz Khan has returned to the High Court in Johannesburg in a renewed bid to have his electronic devices returned. Police seized them from his home last month. The South African Police Service has confirmed the dismissal of suspended head of organized crime, Richard Chiviri. This follows a disciplinary hearing which took place last month. And advocacy group, the Treatment Action Campaign, says government should ensure South Africans fully understand how the life-saving HIV prevention medicine works in their bodies. President Cyril Ramaphosa is today expected to launch the rollout of Lena Kapavia at the Lilian Ngoyi Stadium in Mpumalanga. I'll have details on these and other stories at 9.
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4: If you're driving from Pretoria down through Midrand to Joburg, got a good Friday, an easy Friday, no major problems on that run through. There is a crash on the R21 towards the airport just by Atlas Road and Republic Road out of Randburg towards Sandton. A crash at Winnie Mandela causing some delays there. Durban, the N2 going north, that's all cleared up. We had major problems this morning up to Queen Nandi Drive, but it's all eased. There is a crash on the M19 approaching Reservoir Hill, so coming in from Claremont, New Germany. Stay slow. And the M4 jammed up from Blue Lagoon, heading through towards Virginia Airport, Verulam through Phoenix. Still very busy with the roadworks that continue there as well. Cape Town, a very easy Friday. All these sort of highways are a lot lighter this morning. In fact, very light. The only real problem on the highways is going out of town. Nelson Mandela Boulevard crashed before Hospital Bend. That's causing a little bit of onlooking inbound. And Amalinda area of East London, locked down this morning. Protesters on the N2, on Amalinda Main Road, and up on Four Trekker Road. Widespread protesting, major disruption in and around that Amalinda side of East London. With your traffic update, I'm Rob Byrne.
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1: It's 8:33. Zai Khan is in studio. Good morning again, at least for the final time this Friday, Zai Khan. Before you get into your sport.
5: Good morning, Zai Khan. I just want to say thank you so much. You have managed to revive my interest in soccer. I'm finding myself now wearing my Pirates t-shirt, making a follow-up on the team that won, the team that lost. I'm still going to get to watching the full game, but it's because of the way you're presenting. It sparks that interest. Thank you, thank you, thank you so much. You're doing a great job.
1: Aww,
6: thank you.
1: Our very own Zai Khan.
6: Oh, thank you so much for that. It's actually a big compliment, you know, when someone who you kind of loves sport and then you find someone who enjoys it because of the way we do the stories in the morning.
1: By the way, Zai Khan has quite a story. And, you know, when she says she loves sport, she really, really means it. One day she must tell you the story of how she switched careers, left one career and came to do a whole other because she was like, I'm tired. I need to be doing sport. It's in my blood.
6: There we go. That's how we tell our stories, with passion and vigor and verve. And we've got other women.
1: It's also a Friday.
6: Yeah.
1: And there's 25 minutes left of the show. Zai, yeah.
6: Let's go into it. Speaking of women who make people want to watch sport, we've got the Proteas captain, Laura Wolfart, hoping to find her best touch ahead of the Women's T20 World Cup. They're taking on Ireland tomorrow.
7: Yeah, not too much, I think. Very cool to play that many games, though. I think it'll be a pretty special day. I think, you know, just getting to make your debut for South Africa is pretty cool, and playing 100 games is crazy. But yeah, hopefully many more where that came from.
6: We've also got rugby with South African teams, the Bulls and Stormers, advancing this weekend in the URC semi-finals. Local players have dominated the competition, although only the Stormers have lifted that trophy, winning the inaugural title in 2022. The Bulls will face the defending champions, the Glasgow Warriors, while the Stormers will travel to Dublin to tackle Leinster. And Bafana Bafana's final warm-up match before the FIFA World Cup has been moved to tomorrow. SAFA confirming that South Africa will face Jamaica in a closed-door friendly friendly in Mexico. Kickoff 11.

0: 7 p.m. Now, the Football World Cup is an event like no other and requires the players to be mentally, physically, emotionally ready. This is how Bafana and Kaizer Chiefs legend Itumeleng Nkune sees the spectacle.
1: Going into the biggest stage like your World Cup, obviously you become nervous. You don't know what to expect on your first game of the World Cup. So you just have to control your emotions, because each day comes with different challenges. Because remember, even the training schedule starts to change, because maybe we were overloaded maybe a couple of months before. Like I shared my story that we went for a month in Germany because we were coming to play the World Cup in June. So we went to train and play friendlies in Germany. Then we went to a warmer place in Brazil.
0: And finally, host cities are shining a spotlight on their signature dishes for the upcoming World Cup set to take place in America, Mexico and Canada. Now, Miami's Cuban sandwiches to barbecues in Kansas City. Food is one more way to showcase identity beyond the soccer stadium. Here's the Cuban chef now, Daniel Figueredo.
2: Well, listen, if you want a little piece of our culture, right? The Cuban sandwich, croquetas, and cafecito are really the way to go. It's a way to experience it next to having a cigar and putting on a Panama hat, right? The Cuban sandwich really is like the thing you have to have when you come to Miami.
0: And that's where we'll leave it for now. We'll have more with John Herica. He'll be dishing it up at around 12:30. I'm Zai Khan.
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4: Hi, Kathy. Tabo just made my day. Imagine. Hi, Aunt Kathy. I have never heard it ever on radio. He's just out of line, but in a funny way. You have good listeners. Thank you. Enjoy your day.
5: And that's the thing, right? I take it with this from whence it comes. I think, yeah, our listeners are just, they're so amazing. And that's the beauty of radio. You get to build these connections with people. But I also realize that there's some things I need to start dealing with on a personal level, which is the fact that, you know, I'm around the corner from the fourth floor. You know, if I go around the corner and look, the fourth floor is not far from where I am. So I need to start accepting that iminyaka ihambile. So I must accept when people say Auntie Kathy, Mama Kathy, Rahadi, you know, I'm now the elders of society. When we talk about the elders of society, we're talking about people like us. Okay, let me go to Cape Town. Alfred, good morning.
6: Good morning. I want to make a feedback. Katie, I'm very appreciative about your show. It's very, very fruitful. Because you update us what happened in this country. As a guide for us, I very, very appreciate. Thank you very much.
5: Thank you so much, Alfred. We appreciate that feedback. Thank you. Tlaisani, you're in Pretoria. Good morning.
7: Morning, Rahadi. How are you?
5: Wabona, litomil. I just told you, allow me to ease into it, okay? Allow me. It's a journey, this thing. It's not an overnight process. So please. Yes, Tlaisani.
7: I would love to respond to the gentleman who made the call about foreigners and Julius Malema. Look, it's easy to shift blames around to saying this one is responsible for our problems or this or that. But the truth of the matter is, Kathy, is that we open our doors for these people to cook for us, clean for us, take care of our gardens. We buy from them, says Kathy. I can bet many people do not buy, they don't do their hair sorbet or sorbet for women, or Tammy Taylor to do their nails. We go for these people to make sure that they want to get the cheap labor and all these things. And it's easy to complain and say, this one is doing this with foreigners, but if we as South Africans can make a decision to starve them, I bet these people can leave. But the problem is that we open our doors for them. We give them our backers to hire and open these doors. It is us who open this, and we must take accountability for that. Shifting blames around, I don't think that will save us.
5: You know, Tlaisani, I think that one of the real questions that we have not grappled with enough as a country is around what killed the economy of spaza shops in our townships in particular. Because spaza shops used to be owned, ran, operated by South Africans. But yeah, what led to the end of that, or to the death of that? Because until we understand, you know, the problem that created this challenge, all we're doing, and somebody raised it, one of our callers also raised this earlier, all that we're doing is creating a vacuum that our communities might not necessarily be well capacitated to take up.
7: Okay, for honestly, from where I come from in Tzaneen, it's a small village. We've got few South Africans that are running spaza shops. I always try my level best to support them. But it's easy for a South African, it's hard, okay, let me just say, it's hard to start a business, but it's easy for me to say, or someone to approach me and say, give me a backyard, I'll give you 3,000 a month. That sounds easy. It's an easy thing. So I feel like with the high unemployment rate, the economy not growing, it's easy for me to opt for a 3,000 rand guaranteed every month rather than me risking to open a business which things might not even work out. So I feel like it's I don't know. But that's just my view on that.
5: Okay, Khaisani, thanks for that. And we need to ask that question, right? We need to ask that question because growing up, you know, okay, down the road, Khamangmang, there's a spaza shop, you know, and that's being run and operated. But you go back into the same townships, villages today, those shops are gone. They are gone. And if we don't understand what caused or what led to that, then we might not be able to revive South African participation in the local and informal economy in the way that that we want to see happening. Calvin, you're in Bloemhof. Good morning.
8: Good morning, Shati. How are you?
5: Good, Calvin. Go for it.
8: Good. Maybe I should start by answering your question as best as I can. You see, the problem began, Oskati, with marketing in South Africa. You are correct. Growing up, we knew Huri as part of Gabapswane, as part of Gabapslajwayo, and things like that. But then, with the growth of television and marketing and things like that, we started being taught that international brands are better than South African brands. And the mindset over the years grew to being a spaza operated by a foreigner is better than a spaza operated by a local. That is what started changing our mind shifts. We started moving away from Obaplajwayo going to My Friend because My Friend is cheaper, because My Friend is not local. And as that's how they took over. Now, going into my main thing, you see, the biggest problem that we are sitting with in South Africa is a lack of leadership on our part as the ANC. As the ANC, we have distanced ourselves from the very society that we are supposed to be leading. Again, growing up, there used to be street committees, there used to be block committees that were ran by the ANC. And the ANC would provide information to communities directly through its branches. But now, the ANC no longer does that. Whenever there's problems in society, the ANC is so focused on running government, on running municipalities and other things. We have distanced ourselves and created a vacuum between the ANC and the society we are supposed to be leading. That is why today you've got the very enemies of the revolution, the very enemies of our people, today can call a conference of the left, which is meant at weakening the majority of the Africans in terms of governing themselves. This thing of the SACP and MK today claiming that they will be running KZN, the only intention there is to weaken the rule of the ANC. And the reason why we are seeing all these things of march and march and all these things, we are not saying that we don't have a problem of foreign and or illegal nationals. But we are saying the ANC is not providing the leadership that it should be providing. And it's time that the ANC goes back to basics and goes back to the society that it's supposed to be leading. Nature does not allow a vacuum. Where there is vacuum, there will always be opportunists like Jacob Zuma and Julius Malema who are trying to take over.
5: Okay.
8: And that will be led by his stomach, Solly Mapaila.
5: Calvin, we'll leave it there from an ANC member. At least that's what it sounds like. But yeah, some reflections there. Magdalene, you're in Bloom. Good morning, Magdalene.
9: Morning, Auntie Chetty.
5: Hey, I surrender. Hey, I surrender. I give up. Yes, yes, Mtanam. Yes, yes.
9: Thank you, Auntie Chetty. Okay, Cassie. I'm very much interested in what happened by the president of Kenya visiting South Africa. I honor him. Point is, he's a man who's got the value, who says something's happening in South Africa about the immigrants. But my people are immigrants in South Africa, so let me go and hear and sit down and hear actually what is it that is happening and what is it that we can do. And I like his comment when he say we need to develop our own people within our countries. That's what he said, and I honor him for that. So we are going to turn the coin as South Africans. We are going to say Cyril Ramaphosa, the president of South Africa, the president of ANC. Yes, you were mandated by the ANC. But now we are turning the coin to say we are mandating you as South Africans because we voted because we wanted democracy. So we wanted equity. So we've got the principles that are running, that are directing us what to do as South Africans. So public participation is going to be the priority.
5: Okay.
9: Number two, transparency and access to information. How so? The forums supposed to be engaged or be invited to the meetings of all the Democrats who are coming to South Africa. At least three people from the forums must come to those meetings in order to iron out the whatever it is a problem to the South Africans, because forums are the grounded people.
5: Okay.
9: They are the ones who are taking care of the public, of the citizens of the South African.
5: Magdalene,
9: so that's what we need.
5: Let's pause it there. Mandlen Boxburg, you also want to talk about the visit from the Kenyan president.
10: I want to follow whatever approach the caller before Magdalene used. Maybe he's saying you praises using your clan praises, Kathy. You gave him as much time as there is to give. So he probably did something right. I want to learn from him. But I am glad
5: now you're taking up all your time with your opening soliloquy.
10: With my complaining.
5: Yeah, this is why we don't have... this is not Shakespeare. How na nagwadi monologu mo Mandla? Go for it. What do you want to talk about?
10: I am appropriately chastised, Katie. Thank you very much. No, I wanted to talk about the visit by the president of Kenya. I wanted to test whether, specifically on where the agreement on gender, whether South Africa is going to be able to use that to lean on Kenya, especially on the LGBTQ rights. Kenya is one of the countries where same gender relationships are outlawed. And it would be interesting to hear and follow up how South Africa is going to take advantage of this bilateral agreement to infuse a bit of human rights in how Kenya handles this thing.
5: Well, you heard what was said yesterday, that South Africa doesn't get involved in these matters, right? We don't have leeway or scope for us to get involved. At least that's part of what was expressed. Mandla in Boksburg, will leave it there with that contribution. Okay, for a final time this week, Rob Byrne, good morning. Rob, what are your weekend plans? Is Bafana high up on that agenda? Oh, wait, never mind. The match is not going to be live, so never mind, Rob.
11: The plan this weekend, no plans, which is a really nice way to go into a weekend. Got an open one, so that's nice. Yes, right, the roads this morning are 21 south towards the airport, coming in from Pretoria, crash up by Atlas Road that we told you about earlier this morning. That's all being cleared up. The highway's looking remarkably clear around Gauteng. Example, Pretoria down through Midrand, very light. Little bit of a backlog N1 north up to Buccleuch from Rivonia, and a bit of traffic between Woodmead and Marlborough Drive heading south in towards Sandton. But apart from that, you're good to go. Durban side. Well, Durban's been really busy earlier this morning. All the incidents on the N2 running north up towards Inunder Road have all been cleared. Crash on the M19 at Reservoir Hills also out of the way, and the M4 starting to move again towards Mslanga from Blue Lagoon. Ironman event this weekend in Durban, so don't forget that one on Sunday. And loads of closures starting tonight and continuing right across the weekend between Durban and Pietermaritzburg, and extending from Pietermaritzburg up through to Sadara on Saturday night. The N3 out of Durban will be closed at Pinetown at Paradise Valley Friday or tonight, tomorrow night, Sunday night, 8 p.m. until about 4 the next morning. Three consecutive overnight closures there. Closure tonight from 9 p.m. until tomorrow morning, Ashburton through to Market Road, and then a Saturday night closure, Pietermaritzburg through to Hilton and Sadara. So lots of sort of ducking and diving around alternative routes this weekend. All starts tonight. And the Ummelinda area of East London, a little bit slow on the Ummelinda main road up around 4 Trekker Road, but the because of protesting, but the blockage on the N2 that we had in that area appears to be lifted. Cape Town this morning also having a pretty decent run through the traffic. A little bit of congestion over the elevated freeway, but apart from that, it's not looking too bad. With your traffic update, I'm Rob Byrne.
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12: Yeah, from Rift Valley Station 23. House hit. Can you please bank all this response from all these prominent figures of all different political parties so that when the day comes, something happens there, when you ask them, is this not your response, then you can answer to it.
13: Morning, Kathy and listeners. Kathy, the gentleman who's talking about the turf loop reminds me. There's a place called Itose. In 1976, just after the 16th of June, all the high schools were manned by the soldiers. They were teaching us, the soldiers, with their guns, you know, and only white soldiers. Mokorwa.
5: Sure. I think there's just so much of our country's history that we still need to mainstream, right? And this is why the work of young people, old people, becomes so important. Without memory, what anchors us? Without memory, what becomes the foundation of everything that we hope for and that we want to build for the future?
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5: All right, it's 8:55. Let's get into our Built in Mzansi segment for today. Our next guest wrote a motivational book for her peers at the tender age of 14. She also went on to open her own nonprofit organization, and this was to motivate and reward academic excellence among high school learners. This morning, she's with us, and it's a new challenge that she has set herself. Basweli Tle Zilwa, author, youth motivational speaker, and also the founder of Future Global Leaders Club. Basweli Tle, good morning to you. Thanks for your time. So you are young, but clearly that has not been a deterrent to you moving and operating in purpose.
14: Yes. Hi, this is Kathy. How are you?
5: I'm doing so well. You see, you can call me Auntie Little. The door is open. Yes, Little. That was just so sweet. So, Little, tell us a little bit about the work that you've been doing.
14: Yes, so as you mentioned, I am now 18 years old. And this year, I am dedicated my 18th year to launching the Lihle's 100K Teens Challenge, where I want to motivate and inspire 100,000 teenagers across the African continent. You know, I want to inject self-belief and ignite 100,000 teenagers' dreams into action. So my journey, you know, in motivating and inspiring teenagers, it started at 13. That's when I founded the Future Global Leaders Club. And then at 14, that is when then I published Lihle's collection of motivational quotes for teens. And, you know, at the time, I was just sharing my source of motivation with other teenagers out there. So I was very, very surprised, very pleasantly surprised by the impact that it actually had, you know, amongst the teenagers, the massive mindset shift that occurred because of my book. And because of that, you know, impact of both my book and my club, last year, when I was doing the trick, I actually won 2 African Continent Awards. So it was the Youth Empowerment Champion and the Next Gen Innovator of the Year. So, you know, when I received these awards, I was very excited. You know, I felt so honored and privileged to get them. But to me, they were not just a personal achievement, but I also saw them as a responsibility and a call to serve. So, which is part of the reason why I am now dedicating this year, you know, in reaching and motivating 100,000 teenagers across the African continent.
5: So, you know, Lihle, you talk about motivating teens. Sometimes it sounds like, you know, you're speaking from the outside, and yet you yourself, you know, are still very much a teen. And I wonder, how does that influence the approach you have? Because are these things that conversations that you are having with yourself, are these initiatives that generally provoke you, but you want to share them with other people?
14: No, most definitely. Most definitely. You know, in my journey, it's mostly been, you know, started from things that, you know, maybe I've experienced, and, you know, thinking that, you know, maybe there are other teenagers out there that are in the same boat as me. And, you know, me then sharing what I'm doing to, you know, to help myself, you know, sharing it with them in order, you know, to also keep them, you know, motivated and inspired. And actually, one of the dreams, actually, of the 100K Teens Challenge is to host teen self-belief conferences. And I'm actually very excited because the very first one is happening on the 19th of June, 2026, in the Eastern Cape in Mthatha, at the AOG Convention Center. So yeah, these conferences basically have that theme of injecting self-belief and really equipping teenagers with all of us with, you know, the right mindset.
5: All right.
14: To actually succeed.
5: Lihle, it sounds like you know exactly what you want to get done. The hashtag is hashtag Lihle's 100,000K Teens Challenge. On that note, we'll be back with you again Monday between 6 and 9 a.m. Up next, the Daily Discourse with Joanne Joseph.

0: In our top stories, Khan returns to court over seized electronic devices and Sunny Pass closed due to heavy snowfall. Good morning. Crime Intelligence Deputy Head Feroz Khan has returned to the High Court in Johannesburg in a renewed bid to have his electronic devices returned. Police seized them from his home last month. Khan's initial urgent application was struck off the roll last Friday. This after it emerged that the devices had already been handed over to the Matlanga Commission of Inquiry. Khan is now challenging both the legality of the police search and seizure, the subsequent transfer of his devices to the commission, and the handling of the data contained on them. The South African Police Service has confirmed the dismissal of suspended head of organised crime, Richard Shiviri. It follows a disciplinary hearing which took place last month. Shiviri was thrust into the spotlight when some witnesses at the Matlanga Commission of Inquiry linked him to alleged underworld figure Fuzimuzi Cat Matlala. National Police spokesperson Ethelinda Mate.
1: The disciplinary proceedings were conducted in accordance with applicable SAPS prescripts and principles of procedural fairness. Major General Shiviri was found guilty of misconduct relating to conduct that brought the organization into disrepute, including associating himself with a known criminal.
0: Advocacy group The Treatment Action Campaign says government should ensure South Africans fully understand how the life-saving new HIV prevention medicine works in their bodies. President Cyril Ramaphosa is today expected to launch the rollout of Lenacapavir at the Lilian Ngoyi Stadium in Mpumalanga. Lenacapavir is administered via injection twice a year. The presidency has hailed its rollout as a major breakthrough in the fight against HIV. Sibongile Shabalala is the group's chairperson.
2: Remember, taking Lenacapavir today doesn't mean that already I'm protected from being HIV. People, they still have to take oral pills at least for 28 days and to make sure that the injection is in your system. People still think that Lenacapavir is one of ARVs that suppress the viral load. There are still mixed messages. So as Treatment Action Campaign, we are going to go out in communities to educate them as to say why it's important for them to take Lenacapavir and why it's important for the country to give choices to people on how they are taking ARVs. And that is why we are asking our government to make sure that we have enough doses of Lenacapavir.
0: The search for a man swept away by flood waters in the farming community of Waboomskraal outside of George in the Western Cape last night has resumed. He was with a woman who was rescued. George Mayor Browen Johnson.
3: But unfortunately, at 9, they stopped the search and rescue effort, and they will continue at first light. But we see actually our rural area, since George is an agri-tourism destination, that our rural areas are struggling in terms of their infrastructures. Many of the roads washed away, like our Vlakteplaas, the Sneeberg area has been cut off, and we will try to get helicopters later this today or over the weekend to just get some aid there. And also the Kamanasi area.
0: And finally, the only road pass between South Africa and Lesotho over the high escarpment of the Drakensberg in KwaZulu-Natal has been closed due to heavy snowfall. The KwaZulu-Natal Cooperative Governance and Traditional Affairs Department says yesterday's severe weather conditions have forced the closure of Sunny Pass. The department, Senzelwemzila, says disaster management teams have been dispatched to the area.
4: In the area of Sunny Pass, the Lesotho side, the road Sunny Pass has been closed. This follows the heavy snowfall. This has impact on travelers coming from KZN that might be going towards Lesotho. The MSC for COCTA has also called upon parents to ensure that children are safeguarded and that those that utilize braziers and heaters use them wisely, as they do pose a risk. Disaster management teams have been dispatched to this area to conduct assessments and provide relief to the affected.
0: Recapping the top story, Crime Intelligence Deputy Head Feroz Khan has returned to the High Court in Johannesburg in a renewed bid to have his electronic devices returned. Police seized them from his home last month. For SAFM News, I'm Anne Musso.
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9: 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Reigning EFC flyweight champion Amanda Mad Dog Leno, a force behind some of the most brutal moments in EFC history, defends her throne. Against Nigeria's own Juliet Chukwu, the reigning bantamweight champion. 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
13: 8 minutes past nine here on the Daily Discourse. Good morning and welcome. Oh, it is Friday. Thank goodness. Lovely to be with you this morning. And indeed, we have another packed show for you today. The team is with you. Melissa and Genil, we're producing the show and taking your calls. Mpo is on audio. Sibusiso is behind the camera today. And remember, you can listen to us or watch us in several different ways. 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And that means you can just keep listening while you're on the move over the course of the morning. 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Don't forget, if you haven't managed to catch the show in its entirety, our digital team loads the podcasts of our interviews onto the website, so you can catch up on all our interviews there on demand whenever you have time. And of course, we always start the program with an open line, which is what we're doing once again today. Our studio line number 086-000-2032, our WhatsApp line 0614-104-107. And it's lovely that as soon as the show starts, it's a bit of a race to the telephone lines to see who actually gets there first. But we're delighted to see that you enjoy communicating with us, and we welcome more of your calls. Remember, keep those voice notes short, 30 to 45 seconds long, short, sharp, and audible. That's what we want from you. All right, let me tell you about some of what's coming up on the show. And this is just in the first hour. We're about to have a lovely conversation, I know, with Professor Tulio de Oliveira. He's the director of the Center for Epidemic Response and Innovation at Stellenbosch University. He won a very coveted award, really. The president has bestowed on him the highest civilian honor that can be received by a South African citizen. So, in fact, we're going to speak to two of Stellenbosch University's professors who've managed to achieve this, one on the science and medical side, Professor de Oliveira, and on Monday we're hoping to speak to the recipients of the Humanities Award. But they really have done brilliant work. And Professor de Oliveira, played quite an important part in keeping the nation informed and up to date. In fact, keeping the world and the World Health Organization informed too during COVID. So we're going to have that conversation with him. I'm sure that'll take us back a couple of years to the dark times of COVID. But it's always good to honor the people who saw us through those times and also set an example for the rest of the world. And then we're talking a little bit later on in the program about taking municipalities to court. Nobody wants to do this, right? You hope that you have a problem with your municipality or several problems. You address those problems to your municipality and your officials respond. But how many municipal officials are actually responsive to what people are saying? By and large, South Africans are finding that no matter how many times they complain, they're completely ignored. And, you know, it's become a very, very frustrating thing. And some of them have felt, look, this has become a rights issue. We are paying our rates and taxes. We're not getting any joy. And this is becoming potentially life-threatening in certain cases. So, you know, fortunately, the South African law actually allows us to do that. It allows us to take municipalities to court. That's not to say that it is an easy process. By no means is it easy. However, it is possible. So we're going to speak to a lawyer on that a little bit later on. And then I want you to tell me about this, particularly our male listeners, because you're the guys that we're going to be talking about much later on in the show. It's about the issue of anxiety and depression, actually, a cocktail of both of those. And we know there are many mental health illnesses that are often grouped together. Anxiety and depression tend to be two of those. But I looked at the numbers. The South African Depression and Anxiety Group released these numbers, saying that one in five men in South Africa is suffering from some form of depression or anxiety. Now, unlike women who go and seek help when we know that we have a problem, and that's most of us that is, you know, the men don't do that. Men tend to try and manage it themselves, and they often don't succeed in managing it properly because they don't have the tools to do that without professional help. And then they wait till it gets to crisis point. And that's the point when they actually act on it. And I was just reading something recently. I don't know if you know about the writer, Tsidiso Moletsane. He was the winner of the Sunday Times Literary Award a couple of years ago. And I'm familiar with his mum as well. They're kind of a talented family of writers, right? The mother and the son. And he wrote a lovely novel, Junks, that actually won the award. He's young. He was really, really young, but exceptionally talented. And you know, he struggled. He struggled with these problems. He eventually ended up dying by suicide, and it devastated his mother. And she was writing about that, and about how one revisits texts and voice messages and so on. And in that moment, her son comes back to her again. But sadly, the reality is she's lost him and she's got to learn to live without him now. And I wonder how many families in South Africa have experienced exactly the same thing, where they didn't know what their child was going through or the extent of it. And eventually it ended in suicide because either those boys/men did not know where to go and seek help, or they thought they could manage it themselves. There are particular pressures on men, right? Masculinities in the patriarchal society in which we live mean that men feel they have to conduct themselves in a certain way. Sometimes they feel as though they can't talk about their emotions or their feelings. They must just carry them quietly and try to manage them on their own. We need to change that in our society. We need to give men and boys the space to be able to speak about their problems and not make them feel ashamed for having these problems in the first place, or for trying to manage them in the best way possible. So much later in the program, we'll have that conversation. But I'm happy to start speaking to you about that right now, because I think it's such an important issue. And then on a more positive note, there've got to be tons of you out there who've thought of a story. Maybe it's your life story. Maybe it's something that happened to you or a friend. And you want to put that into a book. You think it's a great idea for a book. But of course, the world of publishing is so inaccessible to many people, right? And the great thing is, if you can get into contact with that world, if you can get into that world, and if you can do a great job of getting your book out there, and people get to know you and you become an established writer, it really does change your life. And I often think that there's a generation of or two of writers, particularly black writers, who've been completely lost because they've had to write in English or they can't access the publishing industry and so forth. And FASA, which is an organization that's been involved in this whole thing for a very long time and has started a project in 2023 to start developing indigenous writers, is doing a pretty good job. And they're opening their fourth cycle now where they'll be accepting manuscripts. And I think they do some really good work in terms of developing those manuscripts, because especially as a first-time writer, you often don't know where to go with the manuscript. You need guidance. You need input from an editor. You need mentorship in order to see that book through to the end. We don't generally have those processes in South Africa. Weirdly enough, they have them in other African countries, countries like Nigeria. You'll see lots of Zimbabwean writers who made a name for themselves overseas. You do have the investment in that kind of thing in those countries, and they tell their stories, and their stories get out to the world. You know, you think of stories like The Girl with the Louding Voice, beautiful story set in Nigeria, and telling a story that many people around the world had no idea of. And all of a sudden, yeah, here we are with we're gaining an insight into what that community's life is about by reading a story like that we otherwise would have known nothing about. So think about that, and please listen to our interview towards the end of the show if you are somebody who's interested in becoming a writer. The submission dates will be soon, and you need to start thinking about that. All right, so that number once again, 086-000-2032 if you want to speak to us. WhatsApp 0614-104-107. I'll start with Dwaisa in Ezingolweni. Good morning to you, Dwaisa. What's on your mind this morning?
12: Hey, good morning to you, Joanne, and to the FFM listeners. Hey, Joanne, it is disturbing, you know. It is disturbing beyond the words can explain to realize that, in fact, some of our cops, especially Hawks members, have been involved for years in drug trafficking. You know, by listening to Kevin Jacobs' testimony before the Madlanga Commission, I think the other day and yesterday, and I'm sure he completed yesterday.
13: Yes.
12: You know, Joanne, all that you have to look at, you look at the way it was done. The guy was on leave, and he has to abandon his leave and come to this bust. And, you know, everything they do, the wrong things they do when the drug busts are involved, is to make sure that they tempered with the crime scene. And they know very well, once you contaminate the crime scene, that everything is irreversible.
13: Absolutely.
12: Your DNA is disturbed. Your fingerprints are disturbed. So it's mind-boggling. And lastly, these drugs which were eventually stolen in Port Shepstone, there was no need for them to be taken to, it transpired yesterday that in fact there was no need to be taken to Isipingo, first place.
13: Yes.
12: Because there were other warehouses, other police station nearer, like your Madden Wharf, nearer to the harbour.
13: Exactly. He didn't even bother to call those places, right? To find out if they could hold the drug consignment.
12: And this is a Hawks guy, a top Hawks guy, a Hawks guy, and he lied. It was obvious that he lied by saying that you know he tried his best to make sure that there were spaces in other nearer police stations, but he was exposed that in fact he lied. He never did that. That was not done.
13: Yes.
12: And lastly, you also have to look at another example of where another Hawks guy. It was Marvin Mahane.
13: Hmm.
12: Another truck which was transporting the drugs to Johannesburg. Exactly the same mistake that they do, and it's just I'm just putting it mildly when I'm saying mistakes, was they are done deliberately to make sure that the crime scene is tempered with.
13: Yeah. Thank you,
12: to me it's frustrating.
13: Yeah. No, it is frustrating to watch. It is, and you know, but Justice Madlanga is a very patient man. But sometimes you see a tiny little crack, a fissure in his composure when he's starting to get annoyed in terms of the line of questioning he takes. But yeah, some of it is quite absurd to watch. Johnny in Mpumalanga is on the line to us. You want to talk about unrest in the Western Cape, Johnny? Good morning.
14: Good morning, John. I was just wondering what the media in South Africa is, what is its approach to covering the unrest? Because now we saw up to 6 buses passing here in Malelane.
13: Yes.
14: And carrying Mozambicans back to their homes in Mozambique.
13: So they're being deported, is that right, Johnny? Are they being deported? Is that what you're saying?
14: What I know is that we had a lot of stories about the Ghanaians and the other people from the other countries.
13: Yes,
14: they were carried by aeroplanes, but now the Mozambicans they are on the buses, but nothing has been reported. So it makes you wonder whether the media is impartial, because the people here, they're in the buses, they're telling gruesome stories of their experience, and there are hundreds. And there are many more who are still left in the Western Cape there, who left their houses. Now when they speak to their brothers and sisters, their televisions are being sold now on the streets, because they left their houses, they were running, they didn't pack anything. Now they are in halls, in the town somewhere there.
13: What location is that exactly, please, Johnny?
14: We saw these things on social media now.
13: Oh, on social media. It's not in your town.
14: And it is in the Western Cape where they are sending the videos as well. And the Mozambican government is already
13: repatriating
14: the people.
13: Okay, no, we'll follow up on that for you. It's a good question, thank you, because I haven't been following updates on that. But let me look into that for you. Yeah, thank you. Thanks very much for flagging that with us, Johnny. Mike in Manzimtoti is on the line to us. Mike, you want to speak about a pension issue? Good morning.
15: Yes, good morning, Joanne, and good morning to your listeners. I consider myself to be an old age pensioner.
13: Okay.
15: But SASSA, in their wisdom, have depleted the 2,300 or 2,400 that I should get. I'm a 79-year-old gentleman. I worked for 60 years of my life. I paid regular taxes. I went to apply for old age pension last year.
13: Yes.
15: And the lady that interviewed me said, oh, yes, definitely I'll be able to get a pension.
13: All right.
15: And she did a calculation and she said, oh, well, you own a house. So I said, yes, I do. The value is 1.3 million and the bank, I owe the bank half of that. So it's, the real value to me is 600,000 or 700,000.
13: Yes.
15: And then she said to me, oh, and your wife works. I said, well, my wife works, but she also earns a pittance. So she said, well, we'll do a calculation for you. And she came up with a response. She said, we're going to pay you 566 rand a month. So I was shocked. I blew my top, but there was nothing I could do.
13: Mm-hmm.
15: I wrote a letter to SASSA, and I got a response from a senior executive manager.
13: Yeah.
15: And he said I should go back to the office where I'd made the application. So that was pointless to me, because they said, and they won't help. But 2 months ago, they reduced my pension from 566 to 495. And I can't phone anybody.
13: Mm-hmm.
15: There's absolutely nothing I can do. I've been to two offices. I went to the one in on the bluff, and I went to one down at Mkobaba, and both of them said to me, oh, but you own a house. Now, my wife and I have gone onto the SASSA system, and if you're living in your house, it doesn't matter. You can live in your house, and it doesn't affect your application at all.
13: Okay.
15: That's what it says in black and white on the SASSA website. So I'm just wondering if there's anybody else that's had a problem like me. I know people that have got literally millions in the bank that are doing a pinch. It's ludicrous. You got the Minister of Social Welfare. She's been skimming the top, and I can't doubt that it doesn't happen all the way down.
13: But let's find out for you, because there's obviously a formula that they use to calculate this. If you've been sent back to the office, clearly the calculation may not have been done properly, and you say that it's just gone down in the last couple of months as well, so there's no explanation for that. Let us get hold of SASSA for you. I'm going to put you back to Genelwe now. Genelwe, please just keep Mike's details. Let's get hold of Paseka from SASSA more specifically, and let's just find out what the calculation ought to be, how it ought to be made, and what you are eligible to receive. And let's see if we can get that corrected for you, Mike. All right. Thank you very much for that call. We'll try and sort that out for you. And then is it Shasha in Potch? You want to talk about Mdumisen in Tuli? Good morning to you.
16: Morning, Joanne, and thank you very much for taking my call. Now, just want to commend you on how you handled the guy who phoned on your show and complaining about how Kathy questioned Dumisani Ntuli. Now, we can't expect that people must come on the radio and dictate to you guys how to question their leaders or whatever. Now, I just want to make an example of, you know, if a loyal dog, if its owner dies, that dog is going to make a lot of noise around that dead body and bark, etc. So what I'm saying, the ANC is dead. Now, come 4th of November. 4th of November is going to be the memorial service of the ANC. 2029 is going to be the burial of the ANC, because the ANC is dead. They committed suicide. And my suggestion, lots of us are suggesting that our next president is going to be Nhlanhla Mkhwanazi, even though our advice is that we don't want him to belong to any political party. I know that Shadrack Sibiya said all the political parties want him, but our advice to him is that don't go to any political party. I mean, this must sound like a dream. It's not. This is going to be a reality one day. It is going to happen.
13: Do you think so? Does he strike you as being someone who wants to enter politics, even, Shasha? I'm not convinced that he's that he's keen on it. You know, and there've been a few people like that. I know Tuli Madonsela was asked at some stage. Some people have asked for Imtiaz Suleiman to do it. But I think they are so caught up in the work that they're doing, and they're so passionate about it. They can't see themselves in politics.
16: Something is going to happen. Okay. Going to 2029, something is going to happen. Many people are going to meet with him. We are going to convince him otherwise.
13: Okay. I'd like to see that how that plays out. It's going to be very interesting indeed. I think the country, thanks for sharing that with us, Shasha. I think that the country is just hungry for ethical leadership, right? And people who will speak out against corruption. And I'm sure there are lots more people out there, but I think politics is a dirty game, and it kind of deters many people from getting involved. So listen to one of your voice notes now about elderly people saying they don't get grants for particular reasons.
17: Hi, Jen. I work as a domestic worker, and most of my boss, some they like old ladies, but they say they don't earn SASSA grant because they actually own the property. That say they, it's how it works. So I don't know if it's true or something. Thank you.
13: Thank you very much for that feedback. Let's find out more about that. I think we need to understand that so we can help Mike and anyone out there who needs assistance with this matter, because there are probably more of you who've had this experience. Right now it is 9:30. Let's catch up with Anne Musa for your latest news headlines.
0: Good morning. Thanks, Joanne. In the headlines, the former organized crime head Richard Chiviri faced several allegations, which included offering bribes to police officers investigating the killing of VAL engineer Armand Swart. The South African Police Service has confirmed sacking Chiviri after a disciplinary hearing in which he was found guilty of misconduct. Crime Intelligence Deputy Head Feroz Khan has returned to the High Court in Johannesburg in a renewed bid to have his electronic devices returned. Police seized them from his home last month. And over 2,500 residents have been displaced following heavy rains in the Nelson Mandela Bay Metropolitan Municipality in the Eastern Cape in the past 48 hours. I'll have details on these and other stories at 10.
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18: The wanton destruction of property, the killings and violent demonstrations are not only totally deplorable, but in the final analysis, rebound to nobody's advantage.

0: Right, it is just after 9:30 here on the Daily Discourse, and if you've just tuned in, thank you for joining us. I'm Joanne Joseph. We're having a lovely conversation. I know it's going to be a great conversation in the next half hour. We've got sitting in front of us Professor Tulio de Oliveira. He's director of the Center for Epidemic Response and Innovation at Stellenbosch University. He's just been bestowed with the highest civilian honor that the president could confer on him, and it's all to do with the amazing work that he did during the COVID period. You might remember that he was responsible for identifying the Omicron and the Beta variants of the COVID strain, or these two strains of the illness. And what is so interesting is, I mean, we were just having a chat about this off air, is that South Africa is making a concerted effort to develop students and academics in the field of STEM or STEAM, as the case may be. And I think so many young people out there don't actually realize the full potential. They don't realize how well South Africa does in this regard and how much better we could do as a nation if we just keep developing this. So we're going to have that conversation in just a moment. And I'd love to take your calls on this. If you are an academic in the field, I'd love to hear from you. If you are a student in the field, if you're someone who's aspiring to be a student in the field, or if, like me, you're just an ordinary person who marveled at the talent and skill of our incredible scientists during this period of COVID, where we worked so closely with them to keep the country updated on what was going on. And they, in turn, worked incredibly hard in their fields to keep the world informed of what was going on. South Africans were really in the lead in regard to this. And every now and then, when we feel a bit depressed about our country and we feel a tad defeated, perhaps it helps just to remind ourselves that sometimes these amazing things happen in our country because we have these outstanding people in our ranks. So President Cyril Ramaphosa bestowing two Stellenbosch University academics, in fact, with the country's highest civilian honours. And as I mentioned, Professor Tulio de Oliveira is a brilliant informatician, bioinformatician, who played a vital role during the COVID outbreak. And it is so lovely to have him in studio with us today. I hope you're watching online. You'll actually be able to see him in studio with us this morning. So, Prof, good morning to you and welcome. And I'd like you to just explain to us, because it's a big word, what exactly does a bioinformatician do?
1: Mm-hmm. Okay, first, good morning to you and to all your listeners. It's great to be here, the South Africa SAFM studio. Yeah. So, what a bioinformatician is, if we think about the word bio, mean life, biology, so, and informatics. So we use advanced computer systems, informatics, a lot of artificial intelligence, yeah, big data analysis, to analyze biological data, such as DNA sequencing, proteins, or results of tests of patients. So that's what a bioinformatician does. Spend a lot of time in front of big computers, mm-hmm. programming, yeah. and doing analysis so you can understand how the diseases evolve, but also how to use that information to derive, like, treatments, yeah, to then affect and to treat people with diseases such as HIV, AIDS, or tuberculosis.
0: So I mean, it really is the kind of research that changes lives on the ground.
1: Yes, it is. Because if you think, yeah, a lot of our big discoveries recently, and we are talking the modern medicine, it comes from analysis of DNA sequence, mm-hmm. or what it means of genomes. So, for example, once we have a genome of a pathogen, we can use that information to derive the diagnostic. So, for example, many of your listeners are aware of the big outbreak of Ebola that is happening in the Democratic Republic of Congo. And then once we could identify the virus, then it was easy to develop the diagnostic. And our teams, both at SARI and CRISP, are involved at that. We are supporting the response by sending them diagnostics, for example. But it's the same. Once you have the DNA sequence or the genome, you can derive a treatment. Yes. Yeah, so as you are aware, today is a very important day for South Africa. Absolutely. We are rolling out a very efficient HIV prevention tool, the lenacapavir. And a lot of these studies coming from the use of DNA sequence. And South Africa is very advanced on that field. That's

0: That really is wonderful to hear, and you've raised two important issues that I was going to bring up in a moment. Firstly, the issue of Ebola, and secondly, the issue of the lenacapavir. Let's start with Ebola. I mean, there's panic in the continent, in certain areas of the continent, that this is going to spread, given things like air travel, even road travel and so forth. It's less easy to insulate ourselves right now from the spread of disease in the world. What is our response like to this as South Africa? Should it appear in South Africa? Are we able to respond to it effectively?
1: Okay, thank you for that question. So what's happened at the moment, the Ebola outbreak is very contained in a small geographic region that's in the northeast of the Democratic Republic of Congo. And that's a region that's quite isolated. It's isolated not only because very far from the main urban centers, but this region have been in extreme conflict, armed conflict, for the last 10, 20 years. So mobility from that region is very, very restricted. So I did a talk, it had quite a big piece that came in the New York Times, of our working to understanding the mobility. And what we see is that it's very unlikely that that's going to spread very fast. It's likely to be contained in the region. But what is happening is a very sad situation, because you are in a region that's extremely poor, with weak health system, and in conflict. So in reality, our hearts really go to the population there, and also the medical doctors and nurses that also get infected there. Yesterday, one of the person that work in a lab that do the diagnostic just die. Yeah, and it's quite sad for the region. And the best that we can do as South Africa, as a nation, yeah, is to support the response there. So South Africa is engaging both with the World Health Organization, with the Africa CDC, and with people that's on the ground, like the Doctors Without Borders. Our own team are supporting by providing not only data intelligence, but reagents, so that the response can be contained where it is happening.
0: All right, that's encouraging to hear. I want to ask you about lenacapavir on a more positive note. It's amazing how HIV research has moved on in the last few years. We've gone from a decade of AIDS denialism to providing our population with all of these different options as patients. Tell me exactly, please, how it works, first of all, and how you think it's going to change the picture in South Africa in regard to HIV.
1: Yeah, okay, thank you. So I work with HIV AIDS research for 20 years, and today cannot help but to bring a smile in my face. Yeah, it is absolute amazing, some of the breakthroughs that happened in the last 10 years. First, when we came with a new drug called dolutegravir that can be put in a small pill, with very little side effect, that do not develop resistance, which has been rolled out in South Africa in the last 3 years, showing fantastic suppression level. What it means? People that are infected with HIV taking a small pill, one pill a day, with very low side effects, and begin to live a completely new life. And that's why HIV has not been a lot in the news. Almost like a little bit what's happened with load shedding. Yeah. Was a massive yes. problem, and now it's less of a big problem. And then today, our president, Yasir Ramaphosa, which was very nice seeing him 2 weeks ago. Mm-hmm. Today, he will probably have another happy day, not only giving orders. So he's going to launch the rollout of lenacapavir. Yeah. For short, we call LEN. Yeah, it's an easy name. That's going to be in Mpumalanga. And that's a very effective, long-acting antiretroviral. What it means? That's delivered to an injection, and that work for 6 months. And that what it means, that anyone that is risk to get acquired HIV, if taken this injection, which is not very different from the injection that people is using now for weight loss, yeah, it will protect you for 6 months for acquiring HIV. And that's going to be rolled out especially for pregnant woman, young woman, or risk populations, men who have sex with men. And that's a massive breakthrough. And that's a breakthrough that all the main trials were done in South Africa.
0: Incredible.
1: By great colleagues, both at the University of Cape Town, at Caprisa, at Stellenbosch, that participate on proving that this injection, it was 100% efficacy. So this means 100% of people that took the injection did not acquire HIV during the trial.
0: I mean, it is absolutely astounding how far it's come. I want to ask you to take us back to those dark days of COVID for a moment, please, because I remember, I mean, being in the media at that time, we had to both inform the nation but also calm the nation in many ways, because it was really a difficult time for South Africans. And you had your ear to the ground. You were working very actively, trying to recognize and identify the different strains of COVID. Tell me about how you and your team worked at that time under pressure.
1: Okay, so first, we got very used to work under pressure. Yeah, especially during the late 90s, on the when HIV/AIDS was a big problem, and then with tuberculosis, we also do a lot of outbreak response. So, to be honest, people don't realize, but when the pressure grow, the more calm is my team. Yeah.
0: Really?
1: We have a very senior team, both based at the medical school, the Nelson Mandela School of Medicine at University of KwaZulu-Natal, and at the SERI at Stellenbosch University, that involve multiple doctors, laboratory technicians, and a lot of bioinformaticians. And what we did during the COVID, we could see that would be a problem, so we did prepare. So we managed to import all the reagents before we have a travel ban. We set up the systems to characterize the strains. And we form also a network. We managed to get like 8 of the big universities in South Africa, the NHLS and the NICD, to work together in a network for genomic surveillance. Because one thing that we know is that when we work together, especially in South Africa, we can really do well. Yeah. And so we work day and night. One of the good things of the level 5 lockdown is that we didn't have any traffic to go to the labs. It took us half of the time to drive. Yeah. And we never stop. And we end up leading the world, not only on the discovery of the variants, but the evaluation of vaccines, and also how to implement effective response. And sometimes it is the simple response that made a difference. In South Africa, for example, as we identify a new variant before it causes a big wave of infection, taking out alcohol from the system, it freed the hospitals.
0: Right.
1: And now we had the medical personnel to respond to that. I think in general, South Africa did much better than most places in the world, even during difficult circumstances. And it was quite important that we had this good relationship between scientists, the public, and the government.
0: You know, there was also a group, though, that was watching your work very carefully, making lots of accusations about vaccines and so forth, and almost a generation of people who don't vaccinate or choose not to vaccinate, sometimes because of conspiracy theories, things they've heard, just decided they were not going to take the vaccine and discouraged people from taking all kinds of vaccines as a result. Do you feel that there was something, somewhat of a setback in regard to that during COVID?
1: So yes and no. Why I say yes, the anti-vaccine movement in the world had grown a lot since COVID, and it's very sad because vaccines are the most efficient tool in our prevention toolkit. Yeah, but in South Africa, we took a very pragmatic approach. Yeah, we decided that we didn't want everyone to be vaccinated. And you remember, we say if you are young and healthy, it's gonna be okay. Your body will be able to deal with COVID. But if you have advanced age or comorbidities, it's quite wisely to be vaccinated. And people don't realize, but in people above 55 years old, in South Africa, we got close to 90% of people vaccinated for COVID. Yeah, and that's the population that matter, because that's the ones that could get sick and die. And people, no one wants to be responsible for from one of family members to die. Yeah. So in South Africa, we are still okay. Yeah. And what's more important than ever, what's happened, the recognition of science in South Africa is really important. So the orders that were given 2 weeks ago, for example, two of the scientists in South Africa, Professor Salim Abdulkarim and I, got the Order of Mapungubwe in gold, which last time that have been given for a live person was 10 years ago. So it's so good to see South Africa taking serious science, because one thing that we know is that science and scientific response end up saving lives.
0: Absolutely. Tell me, I mean, you're a very humble person. I was watching your response to receiving this award. And the first thing you said was, well, it's not just me, it's my team. There's a whole team of us that does this. How important is it to your work to ensure that you're surrounded by people who are similarly committed to the same goal and have a skill set and a dedication to the work that results in this kind of prize?
1: Yes, but I'm biased. Yeah, of course, I'm a big fan of my team. I have many members in our teams that we work together for 20 years.
0: Wow.
1: To be honest, some of them we move organizations two or three times. Yeah. And despite I set a new institute at Stellenbosch University, we still have a very thriving institute at KwaZulu-Natal, CRISP. Yeah.
0: Yes.
1: And they are the essence of the work. And more than that, we are also extremely committed, all of us, to bring the next generation of scientists. Yeah. We have a very large fellowship program. We have received 900 fellows from 50 African countries in the next 5 years that come to learn a lot of the response to epidemics, and they go back to the country. So it's not surprising that our fellows have been involved now in the Ebola response, in the Mpox response, in the response for HIV or TB in multiple African countries. And that's quite important, because we have to get the new generation to be very well equipped to respond to epidemics where they happen. Because we know that viruses and bacteria do not respect borders. So it's very important that South Africa become a beacon of training, not only for South Africa, but for the rest of the continent. Because if we protect and respond to epidemics as they happen, they will not enter South Africa.
0: I mean, that's really important, what you're talking about. And I see at the universities, there is just brilliant work being done. I'm astonished that, it's not surprising, because many of the universities do take this very strong stance on research. But I see they've also been able to attract massive funding for these research projects. Has funding ever been a problem, or are you finding there's adequate funding to be able to do this kind of research?
1: Okay, so first, the first part of your question, many of your viewers, listeners will not realize, but South Africa is a global powerhouse, especially in medical research. We really punch above our weight, as a country. So, we have been doing that for decades. We are the country that did the first heart surgery. We are the country that developed the CAT scans, very advanced in nuclear medicine. We guide the world on the TB and HIV AIDS, and also on COVID. So South Africa is very advanced in medical scientific research. And that is big investment that had happened both from external funders and from our government in the last 30 years. Yeah. However, at the moment, we are in a very difficult phase, yeah, because it was large cuts of funding for medical research, especially from the American administration,
0: yes,
1: which is sad, not only from South Africa. That's why we see these big outbreaks such as Ebola in the DRC and so on. Yeah. And I really hope that they come to the sense, because the same way as we have this large training fellowship to protect the other countries, they have to do the same so they can protect America. And it's more than time that our government increase the funding, yeah, so we can fill the gap.
0: I want to take a question, and I'm not sure if you're going to be able to hear it, Prof. I'm going to ask you to just grab those headphones, please, and put them on so you can listen to this. Thank you very much. This is from one of our listeners for you.
2: Good morning, Joanne, and good morning to fellow SFM listeners. Can you please ask the doctor, the professor, how does someone not being vaccinated endanger the next person, especially the one that has been vaccinated? How does it work? Can you please ask that? And yes, I'm one of those people that did not take the vaccine, and I don't think I'll ever take a vaccine ever in my life. Can you just ask this question? I mean, it's like you are wearing a bulletproof, and I'm not wearing a bulletproof, but somehow I'm putting you in danger. I don't understand. Can you please ask the professor? Thank you.
0: Good question. Thank you for that, Prof.
1: Yeah, thank you. Yeah, thank you for your question. Yeah. So one thing that we know is that if we decrease the vaccination rates, and especially in young children, yeah, that we're going to feel a lot of outbreaks that had disappeared, such as polio and measles and rubella. We already see the biggest outbreaks of these viruses happening in the U.S., especially in communities that decided not to get vaccinated. And that's why it's so important to maintain a high level of vaccination, especially for pathogens that may infect young children. It's a very sad thing to see a child to become paralyzed from polio for the rest of the life,
0: yes,
1: or dying for a preventable disease, yeah? And that's quite important, yeah? We also know that in general, yeah, men, it has much less, more risk behavior than women. It's not surprised that men end up living short, yeah? So my suggestion from you, even if you don't want to be vaccinated, yeah, it will still take care of your health, yeah, because you're going to have lots of people that still love you, yeah, and would not like to see you sick for preventable diseases.
0: That sounds like a very good motivation indeed. Prof, Michael in PE is on the line to us, and he has a question about the COVID vaccine. Michael, please go ahead.
3: Morning, Doc. I wanted to ask you, right, if the vaccine was to protect you, why do you still have to wear a mask after taking the vaccine? That's the first question. If the vaccine is supposed to protect you, why did people still have to wear the mask after taking the vaccine? And the second one is that we were told that if you take the vaccine, right, it protects you, but it is not going to protect you until somebody else to you also takes the jab. Why is that?
0: All right, lovely questions, Michael. Please go ahead, Prof.
1: Okay, yeah, thank you, Michael, for your question. Yeah, so the masks, especially for respiratory pathogens, yeah, the main reason that people use masks for respiratory pathogens is not for protection of oneself, but to decrease transmission, yeah. And that's something that's extremely used in Asia. So, for example, a lot of times I travel to Asia, I go to Singapore or Malaysia or Thailand, yeah. And that is quite cultural. Anyone that have a respiratory infection, they will use a mask, especially in public place, so they avoid infecting other person, yeah. So that's the main use of a mask. You have some special masks, that's what you call N95 masks, and you're going to see the people responding to Ebola using that, yeah. That one, but that's very expensive masks, yeah, that filter all the air and avoid you to be infected. But that normally we restricted to medical personnel that's responding to outbreaks, because we need them to be fully functional to respond to outbreaks. So that's the main use of a mask, and that's why people that have been vaccinated, they suggest in case they got infected, and again it's quite clear to explain that vaccines most of times they don't prevent infection, but what they do, if someone is infected, you do not develop disease, yeah, to avoid to transmit to someone else.
0: Right. Thank you for answering those questions so well. And I think this one is more a compliment, but looking forward to playing it. It might be a bit soft and poor. Let's listen in.
4: Molo, Joanne. You know, I'm glad that you brought that doctor, your guest. You know, him and Dr. Karim, believe you me, whatever I'm doing, but once they appear, whether on radio, on TV, or on TV, I stop what I'm doing and pay attention to them. Those guys are clear. They are not doctors because they wanted money. They have been called. They accepted the calling. It's the calling. They clear. They explain so that even I, as a layman, can understand.
0: No, true. I really have to second that. I think these are our national heroes, without a doubt. One of you says, good morning. Please can you ask the doctor why, even when research is funded and done at public universities, that the IP for that research is acquired by private companies for profit? Jen in Cape Town asks that.
1: Okay, thank you. That's a very important question, and that's something that we are taking very serious. Yeah. Normally what it means that the universe generate IPs, yeah, and a lot of time that's in the function of a patent, yeah, or create a company, a startup company, yeah. And a lot of times that IP, to be very efficient, is bought by external companies. But that's also quite important because that provides money back to the university to then invest back in basic science. And it's quite phenomenal to see what's happening in South Africa. It's happened a lot, not only around Stellenbosch, but around the rest of the country, that we are really starting to move to very advanced basic science, to the generation of new companies and startups. So this year, around February, we host a very large event that we call the Sweat Africa, where we bought 150 of the top startups in the African continent with over 50 investors together, just to highlight a lot of the innovation that's coming from South Africa and Africa, not only medical science, but also many people do not know, but South Africa produces large amounts of components for satellites.
0: Oh, right.
1: Many people do not know, but South Africa is the main producer of IP for CAT scans that are used all around the world. And that's what we need. We need this innovation to enter the market, because by entering the market, generate not only money for the country, but also generate employment. And we have to invest a lot now on innovation and entrepreneurship, which we are doing very seriously at Stellenbosch University.
0: Prof, I want to thank you so much for making the time to come into studio and speak to us this morning. It's been an honor speaking to you, and thank you for answering our listeners' questions so well. And I wish you everything of the best with the research that lies ahead, and thank you for all you're doing for our country and our continent.
1: Oh, and thank you very much also to highlight the importance of big media like SAFM on really fighting misinformation, and very important to have that venue so scientists can really talk direct for the public. Also, thank you very much for the work that you do.
0: Thank you, Prof. Thanks very much. A minute after 10, and Musa standing by with your latest news bulletin.
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0: In our top stories, more details on Shiviri's dismissal and thousands of Nelson Mandela Bay residents displaced. Good morning. The former organized crime head, Richard Shiviri, faced several allegations, which included offering bribes to police officers investigating the killing of Vaal engineer Arman Swart. The South African Police Service has confirmed Shiviri has been fired after a disciplinary hearing found him guilty of misconduct. He had also been accused of having links to an alleged underworld figure. Horisani Sithole reflects on Shiviri's appearance at the Matlanga Commission.
1: Shiviri became a prominent figure at the Matlanga Commission of Inquiry for his alleged involvement with alleged underworld crime boss and entrepreneur Vusimusiket Matlala. Last month, police raided Shiviri's home and confiscated firearms and devices. During his testimony at the commission, Shiviri admitted to taking money from Matlala but claimed it was a loan. Further arrests are expected on this matter.
0: Crime Intelligence Deputy Head Feroz Khan has returned to the High Court in Johannesburg in a renewed bid to have his electronic devices returned. Police seized them from his home last month. Khan's initial urgent application was struck off the roll last Friday. This after it emerged that the devices had already been handed over to the Matlanga Commission of Inquiry. Khan is now challenging both the legality of the police search and seizure, the subsequent transfer of his devices to the commission, and the handling of the data contained on them. A senior investigator attached to the Hawks in KwaZulu-Natal, Kwazi Kwake Sibiya, has taken the stand at the Matlanga Commission of Inquiry. Yesterday, Hawks Durban Unit Commander Gavin Jacob concluded his testimony. He focused on the 541 kilograms of drugs stolen from the Hawks officers in Port Shepstone in June of 2021. The drugs were valued at an estimated 200 million rand. Sibiya started by reading out his statement.
2: I am a lieutenant colonel in the South African Police Service. I hold a diploma in criminal justice and forensic investigation from the University of Johannesburg, along with a certificate in policing and a national diploma in policing from SJN College. Additionally, I have earned both a national certificate in security management and completed a program in security management through UNISA. In 2005, I began my career with the police as a student constable. I was appointed as a constable in 2007. Most recently, December 1, 2024, I was promoted to a lieutenant colonel at DPCI.
0: Over 2,500 residents have been displaced following heavy rains in the Nelson Mandela Bay Metropolitan Municipality in the Eastern Cape in the past 48 hours. The municipality says at least 21 wards have been affected, with 141 incidents recorded. Dozens of homes have been flooded and roads remain closed. The South African Weather Service earlier issued a warning for disruptive rainfall. The municipality's Director for Safety and Security, Shedrick Sibiya.
3: I must indicate that the roads are still closed and everybody who are moving around, they must just move around with caution because the soil is still saturated and we don't want to have any fatalities reported. As at now, we have not yet had reports of fatalities and we want to keep it like that.
0: And finally, Anthropic co-founder Jack Clark has called for the slow progression of artificial intelligence. He has warned technology is nearing a point at which it could develop without human input.
4: Right now, it's like the AI industry has a gas pedal, but it doesn't have a brake pedal. And what we're saying is we want to do some of the work required to build that brake pedal so we in the world have an option. It's not obvious today that you want to do that, but at some point in the future, you might say, let's get all of the benefits we can for, say, biology and medical research, and let's take a pause or take a moment on AI research where we can absorb the societal changes implied by this.
0: Recapping the top story, the former organized crime head Richard Shiviri faced several allegations, which included offering bribes to police officers investigating the killing of Vaal engineer Arman Swart. The South African Police Service has confirmed he has been fired after a disciplinary hearing found him guilty of misconduct. For SAFM News, I am Anne Musa.
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14: 8 minutes past 10 on the Daily Discourse. We're into the second hour of our program this Friday morning, and I think we've started off on a very feel-good note. The issue of Professor Tulio de Oliveira in studio with us. He's, of course, the Director for Epidemic Response and Innovation at Stellenbosch University. Many of you joined in that conversation, which was wonderful. But sometimes I feel that we just need, amidst all the bad news in South Africa, we just need to take a breather from that and focus on some of the positive things that are going on in this country. And I think that interview was very well received, probably for that reason. I'm going to shortly take some of your voice notes, but let me tell you what's happening in this hour. Firstly, we're talking about the issue of the Eastern Cape floods. We're starting to learn that it's not as serious as we had thought, so thank goodness things are not looking so bad on that weather front for them. But the Western Cape seems a little worse than this, judging from Cathy's conversation with the MEC this morning. Having said that, I think we do need to catch up with the Eastern Cape and just find out which particular areas have been affected by the floods and by the heavy rains there over the last few days. We're also hoping to get hold of our reporter to talk about the issue of Richard Sibiri and the fact that he's been let go of, he's been fired. And that is over his relationship with Kat Matlala. So we'll get the details of that hopefully a little bit later in this hour. And then later on, we're talking about addressing municipal issues through legal means. If you are at a municipality, you're completely at the end of your tether because you feel that you have no other choice but to go the legal route, it is possible. We're going to find out what that takes should you need that kind of input. I'm going to play out some of your voice notes in a moment, but remember our studio line and WhatsApp line remain open throughout the show. 086-000-2032. Our WhatsApp line is 06-104-107.
15: Good morning, Joanne, and morning to the SFM listeners. It's Mfundo from Durban. Joanne, I'm absolutely delighted that someone has decided to finally take the presidency to court regarding our role as a country in perpetuating the genocide in Gaza. We are supplying millions and millions of weapons to the proxy, which distributes the weapons to Israel. And it is not justified that we will enjoy the fruits of a genocide as a country while people are dying. Thank you.
16: Juan and your team, good morning. It's Kosnadi speaking here. Look, my sister, ANC members, they must stop coming on the radio and cry loud here, like they are acting like they are victim. while their leaders has been looting the state money, has been looting our tax money. Now, if things are not going in their way, now they are coming on the red and crying. ANC, they must go out there and fix their messes.
14: Right, we'll keep those voice notes coming. And right now, I'm going to take you to this story as we head into 12 minutes past 10 here on the Daily Discourse. Yesterday, you're aware, we caught up with the Basic Education Department in the Eastern Cape, and they told us they'd closed schools in three districts as a cold front was really taking hold there, starting with heavy rain. Well, since we were last on air, the steady rain has continued, and certain areas of the Eastern Cape are already flooded. Let's bring into the conversation Bielo Olifant, who's the Eastern Cape Cooperative Governance spokesperson. Mr. Olifant, good morning to you. Please just tell us how heavy the rains have been in Buffalo City, the Sarabatman district, and several other areas on the ground.
9: Good morning to you, Joanne, and good morning to the SAFM listeners. In a nutshell, the areas that have been affected is the Sarabatman district, Nelson Mandela Bay, as well as Buffalo City and the adjacent interior municipality, Sandy's River Valley, Kokama, and Koha. Basically, it is these municipalities who are situated on the coastal belt of the sea. Thanks, this morning, the weather seems to be better. It is not as serious as we anticipated. We anticipated level 8. However, the South African Weather Services has then revised it down to level 5. However, the damage that has been caused by the floods from the 2nd of June to yesterday, it's severe. In short, the rains have caused a widespread socioeconomic and environmental and infrastructure damage, especially in informal settlements. The people who have been hugely affected are people who live in informal settlements. Their houses have been are waterlogged. Water has been seeped through their houses, etc., etc. But be that as it may, the joint teams of the province, the municipality, and as well as the disaster management center are on the ground. They're not on the ground alone. They are also helped by the humanitarian organization, namely the Gift of the Givers, as well as the Red Cross. So it's a multidisciplinary team of work, of teams who are on the ground as we speak. Thanks God, no fatalities have been recorded thus far, and the teams are activated. It's just an integrated response to help the vulnerable and needy communities. That work continues.
14: All right. I'm partially relieved by what you're telling us in terms of the lack of casualties and the scale of the disaster. Tell me, are you carrying out large-scale evacuations right now, or are essentially are the people remaining in their areas and receiving aid?
9: People have been evacuated. If I can tell you now, the statistics is that 2,664 people have been housed in emergency shelters, in community halls, and in the places of safety. So 2,600 people is a sizable number of people. And as we speak, 59 homes have been flooded. Their furniture has been destroyed. And 18 stormwater drainage systems within the city of Nelson Mandela Bay have been flooded. And 8 roads have been closed. However, the people, the teams are on the ground to help out in the situation as we await for the South African Weather Service to give us more information about what we must anticipate as the days go by.
14: And Mr. Olifant, what about the power situation on the ground?
9: As I can tell you now, 8 pylons, electric pylons, these big poles, have been destroyed. And some areas of the metro are without electricity as we speak now. However, the integrated teams are on the ground, and you can imagine the life without electricity in this bone-crushing cold. It is very cold. However, the teams are on the ground.
14: All right, that's good to hear. I just want to ask about this issue of the floods from a few weeks ago, compounded with these ones. It looks as though living on the coast, you know, the Eastern Cape, many people living on the Eastern Cape coast are going to frequently experience weather of this nature. How is COGTA working over the long term to make sure that, the residents of these areas that are badly affected repeatedly are actually able to cope with what is happening from a climate change point of view?
9: This is because of the climate change and this, the effects of global warming. However, the provincial government have actually embarked on a very long response integrated strategy to prevent the situation. However, our infrastructure cannot cope anymore because there's these floods after floods. It's hardly a month ago when we experienced huge floods where roads were destroyed, some of the communities were cut out. So it becomes a very difficult situation. However, we are not working alone as the provincial government. We are working with the National Disaster Center from Pretoria. So it's not only an Eastern Cape isolated plan, but it's an integrated national plan together with our neighboring province, which is the Western Cape. So we're sharing best practices and experiences to help one another. But however, everything depends on the budget. So when it comes to budget of all the infrastructure that I've just alluded to, you'll find that it stretches our resources because it's a back-to-back flood. So it stretches the resources of the province. But the national government under the Ministry of Treasury, they are also helping us out as well as the humanitarian aid. But from a government point of view, provincial government point of view, indeed the resources are overstretched.
14: Well, thank you for putting us in the picture to what's going on there. That is the Eastern Cape Cooperative Governance Spokesperson, Pielo Olifant, bringing us an update on what is coming out of the Eastern Cape during this awful weather.
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14: Taking your calls and your voice notes, let's take the first call. Mumsy in Cape Town is on the line to us. And Mumsy, yes, of course. We spoke earlier about the NFASA submissions. If you are a writer, if you are a publisher, you know, even if you are involved in various different processes involving writing, the NFASA grant is something that you need to consider. Mumsy, what are your thoughts on this?
17: Good morning, Joanne and the listeners, and thank you so much for being there for us to air our views. And I just want the listeners to understand that there's nowhere else where we can vent our angers or something, but we mustn't take it personally. And also, I'm humbled by the fact that all the time you introduce yourself, you also introduce the team behind the scenes that are doing the other work. Thank you so much for that.
14: And
17: then, you know, with about them, The first thing I wanted to ask, remember the Minister of Education and the Minister of Sport, they signed a mandate that they would do something in schools. I think the Minister of Education was doing something about literacy. Now with the people that are writing the books, who do they reach? I'll tell you the thing. When they said, got up like when I was studying. It says, if you want to deprive someone information, write it down. Now in the new technology, when you're writing things like an SMS, people...
14: Oh no, Mumsy, we've lost our line to you. I'm so sorry. That is the sound of our lines going pop. And I'm sorry about that because you started a very interesting conversation. No harm. What I will do is I will pose your question to Professor Ngubane when we get to him. The issue of getting our stories out and the notion that if they're hiding in books, the stories are not going to reach people. I think it's changed a little bit over the years, to be honest. I think, you know, books were less accessible to people in the past, or I should say text, right? Let's just say text, because we're reading a lot of different things now. Now we read publications online, we can access digital. So I think that has changed the picture a little bit. But I will ask that question anyway about which who the books reach, because I think that's a very important question to ask. And if we even if we publish books, if they're not going to reach people, there's really no point in doing it in many cases. All right, 21 minutes past 10. I will listen to some of your voice notes next.
18: Morning, Joanne. I'm worried. Some of the politicians and the media are pushing the narrative that says all these marches that are taking place are belong to the Zulus, which is not correct. Check what happened yesterday in Mpumalanga. There was a huge march that was took place in Mpumalanga. Those people were not Zulus. Those people were proudly patriotic South Africans. Some of those people were Ndebeles and Swatis, who are patriotic about this country. So this narrative that are pushing by some of the politicians, just like the lady from the EFF, the lady from Malawi, the EFF member, she's pushing the narrative. She's trying to divide people. And now she's calling this march xenophobic, tribalism, or whatever, vigilantism. We are not vigilantism. We are proud to patriotic South Africans. We are proud to patriotic South Africans.
19: Hi, good day. It's AJ from Kariga. The Nelson Mandela Metro are reactive. They don't do anything proactive. Even if they've given warnings from the weather service, they only wait until all the damage is done, and then they want to call the gift of the givers or anybody else to assist. But the municipality itself don't do anything to assist these people. Last night, 150 people were in the Maduna Road Hall in Kariga. No response from the municipality. Those people were just dependent on communities and NGOs to look after those 150 people.
14: Interesting, because I mean, the culture spokesperson seemed quite confident that they are helping them, that they're working with the private NGOs. I mean, obviously, not being on the ground, I wouldn't be able to tell, but perhaps that assistance is uneven. And also, perhaps there might be too much dependence on the NGOs. I know that the Red Cross is always out there, the Gift of the Givers are always out there. But sometimes I see, and this is what I've seen on the ground when I've done stories, where I've gone out to meet communities and so on. They often tell us that once the NGOs become active in an area, that government steps back because it's as though, oh, well, the work is being taken care of. We'll take our attention elsewhere. And that should certainly never be the case. Let's listen to this one on the on Justice Madlanga uncovering the drugs crisis in the country.
20: Good morning, Joanne. This is Agnima Tabula. Joanne, I thank the president for giving us Madlanga. What we're hearing from Madlanga, it is so shocking, painful, and destroying at the other side. But our young people have been destroyed by these drugs, nyaupe, cocaine, whatsoever means. We're hearing from Madanga side when it comes to drugs, which are being kept by our police. The police are taking care of these drugs. What must we say? Because we're hearing this evidence from Madanga. You, where we're going is too far. Good morning, this is Agnima Tabula.
14: Thank you so much for that. And yeah, I think the Madlanga Commission will depress you if you watch it for too many hours in a row. Thomas in Newcastle is on the line to us. Thomas, you want to speak about killings that you've heard about in your area?
21: No. Sorry, JJ. How are you?
14: I'm not in my area. Okay.
21: Not in my area.
14: Right.
21: The story broke, I think, late last week into this week about a killing of two foreign nationals and one a South African citizen who was mistaken for a foreign national.
14: Oh, I know which story you're talking about. You're talking about the Nhlamulo Sambo story.
21: There you go.
14: So it was two Mozambican nationals who were killed, and then he was killed, I think, a day later.
21: Hence, I said three, because Sambulo was counted as one of. Yeah. And I've been a bit concerned, you know, JJ, because with that situation, there's been just a nice, convenient quietness. I don't know whether it's because on the last report that SAFM gave, in the last that I heard anyway, they said two foreign nationals, and then they left it there.
1: Mm.
21: So I don't know whether it had been finally established that the guy had not been shot, the young guy, not been shot because of the foreign national story that was being told, or, and we haven't had anything. And if, now I'm putting a bit if, the story is true that it wasn't related to the whole perceived xenophobic attacks on foreign nationals, then I have a problem with our broadcaster that would that would bring a report so confidently. I remember two people took you on early this week on the issue. One even said, I have relatives who stay there. Now, I don't know how it had ended up, but my concern is if it was true that Sambulo was not shot because of that being mistaken, it should come back, because now we've left a thing that says South Africans have killed their own just because they feel dark-skinned South Africans are foreign nationals. As we in the Zulus, I always take on people who says La Mashangane when they're talking, because I said, no, no, no, you can't be saying La Mashangane, because we do have Ashangane people. I know they don't like to be called that, but we have them in South Africa as South Africans. So anyone who says, talking about foreign nationals and says, La Mashangane, that is wrong. So we should be openly speaking into those things. And if our public broadcaster has made a mistake, they must come back and set the record straight.
1: Yeah. So, Thomas, we did do that the other day. And I think that may have been the conversation that you missed. So we had our reporter, Tanya Krauss, on it. And essentially, after they had reported the story, the police held a media conference, right? And they separated these two stories out. So firstly, they said that the two Mozambican nationals, and of course it's still all preliminary, right? Because investigations are still on the go.
21: Yes.
1: But essentially, they said that the two Mozambican nationals had seemingly been killed in xenophobic violence, and it looked as though 200 people had also been displaced in that violence, right?
21: Yes.
1: But that Nhlamulo allegedly, and a friend, a 15-year-old friend, had broken into somebody's shack, and apparently they were either ransacking the shack or robbing it, and the person, the owner of the shack, came back, and the one report that came to me was that the 15-year-old rolled under the bed and was able to hide, but that unfortunately Nhlamulo got caught up in it, and he was allegedly attacked and killed. Not allegedly killed. He was certainly killed,
21: but
1: that's what we understand to have happened. And
21: not to cut you. You see, with me, the problem I have is we were so energetic to say yes, and people were saying now we're killing our own and saying all that, and the whole bringing to the actual a kill of the story. It's being done somewhat like subtly, in my opinion, because I'm an avid listener of SAFM. I'm an avid listener, but I didn't hear that.
1: But we did do it. Thomas.
21: I'm saying it was done once. I don't blame that you. I don't dispute that you. But you did it once, and then that was it. But the fact that it had happened, it took 2-3 days or so of SAFM talking about this, and even
1: it took one day actually, because we'd reported it the previous day, and then the following morning after the media conference, we immediately got hold of our reporter in the first hour. So.

0: Four cops were marching to the Orlando police station. That was my first picture. Then I went into the township. All hell broke loose.
1: Do you think that your generation is using social media effectively and impactfully compared to a generation that did not have?
2: I know with my circle, at least, that there's a few people in my circle who are activists online. They're always posting things about free this country, free that country. And then I have other mutuals. It's just posting their brunches and their lunches and, oh, I'm in another country, whatever. So it honestly depends on your circle and who you surround yourself with.
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4: The clock is nudging us towards 25 minutes to 11 here on The Daily Discourse, and that means that you are going to get to have a conversation with our guest and me about the issue of municipalities who are taken to court by residents in the area who feel they are simply not delivering. There must be hundreds of examples of this all over the country, of people who are just so exasperated with their municipalities, and they have spoken to them, they have written to them, they have gone to their offices, they have begged them to do their jobs, and getting people in the municipalities to do their jobs has been a huge problem. You may remember we spoke to a professor about this last week, a Wits professor, and he spoke about the issue of labor law, the fact that in the past municipalities and municipal work used to be regulated by a certain kind of labor law. It's not anymore. There's now a kind of generalized law that applies to people's appointments, to their KPIs, KPAs, exactly, you know, how their delivery is monitored and so forth, which I think is a big problem in this country. I think given the scale of non-delivery at municipal level, we really need to develop a system in which municipal officials are held to account and service delivery is guaranteed for our people. But when that doesn't happen, apart from all the begging that you have to do to be able to get what is due to you and what you are paying for most of the time, I should say most of the time because some people do not pay for services. Those of you who are paying are, of course, entitled to these services. And when you don't pay or when you don't receive the service that you've paid for, there is a legal option that could be open to you. So we're going to discuss exactly how that works. We're inviting on a lawyer, and I would love to take your calls and your messages on that. I'll listen to one of your voice notes on this subject now.
5: Morning, Joanne. That and your team. The politicians only want to blame now the rain and the weather, and they do this and do that. They don't do this. They don't do it at all. Port Elizabeth is a mess. Northern areas is a mess. They're only looking after the ANC wards. That's what they're doing. Echo from Port Elizabeth, northern areas.
4: Echo, we're getting so many calls from our listeners in that area of the Eastern Cape saying nothing is being done. And I think you might want to listen in to this because perhaps this could be an option. I'm not recommending that you necessarily take the legal route. There are so many other ways of resolving these issues first. And if you've got a listening municipality, you may be able to resolve this. But this is an option for those who are finding that that services are not being delivered despite their many calls falling on deaf ears. Service delivery has become so bad around the country that residents' associations and individuals have been taking their municipalities to court, and some of them have been winning. Citizens who are tired of dealing with potholes, intermittent or no water and electricity, clogged stormwater drains, and a host of other issues have turned to the law, but I want to find out how effective this actually is. Jerissa Page Green is a partner in the Public Law Department at HBG Schindler's Attorneys. She joins us on the line now. Good morning to Ms. Page Green, and thank you for your time. Firstly, how serious would the matter have to be taken to court?
6: Morning, Joanne. Thank you so much for having me. It's really nice to be in to chat about this. Unfortunately, it's not about how serious the matter is. It is unfortunately about how desperate the consumer is. It's about the prejudice suffered and to what extent the consumer would actually go to protect their rights and to hold the municipality accountable. The seriousness of the matters is, we've got smaller matters that aren't as serious. It's not life-threatening.

0: got consumers who are just fed up and they just want to take the municipality to court. And yeah, it actually depends on how serious, oh, sorry, excuse me, how desperate the consumer is.
1: So tell me, what processes would the consumer have to have exhausted before they decide as an individual or a, say, a residence association to actually take the municipality to court?
0: So every municipality is different in the sense that they've got their own policies that regulate their internal processes. But in general, there is an internal dispute resolution process set out in most of the policies relating to disputes with the municipality. So for instance, in Johannesburg, you would need to log a query, which is you would need to call in through the call center. And the most important thing there would be to get a reference number. Without that reference number, no one will help you in the future. There's a certain amount of days that needs to run after obtaining the reference number. After that, if there's no outcome on your dispute or if you're not happy with the outcome of your dispute, you would need to proceed with a letter of demand. That is a formal letter that's served on the city. You would then need to give them a further 30 or 60 days, depending on the policy. And after that, if they still haven't resolved your query to your satisfaction, you can lodge a letter of appeal directly to the municipal manager. He or she is the entity responsible for all municipal workings. And unfortunately, at that point, you have run out of internal dispute resolution processes that you can follow. At that point, your only relief would be to go to court. Some people do refer matters to the ombudsman. In my experience, the ombudsman is not very helpful in resolving matters. The outcome of any case referred to the ombudsman is also not entirely binding. So you sit with a consumer that is essentially just fed up. They have no other remedy except going the litigation route.
1: And tell me, are there any examples of residents who've taken their municipalities to court and won?
0: Yes, no, many, many examples. Unfortunately, the municipality, or fortunately for clients and consumers, the municipality is, as we all know, not great at its job. So very often, you just take them to court to just enforce the rights you already have. In those instances, there's very few defences that the city can raise to those specific claims or the specific relief that you seek. So I would say, if you do have a strong case and you've got an attorney that's honest with you from the start, you should have a very, very high success rate, or at least a very high possibility of success. In our practice, we don't advise clients to go to court if we don't believe in the matter. I'm hoping all attorneys follow that specific outlook on litigation. So in my opinion and in my experience, the likelihood of success against the municipality, if you've got a solid dispute, is very high.
1: How expensive is it to go the legal route, Ms. Paige Green?
0: Unfortunately, it is extremely expensive. Our courts, although back in the day it was designed for a layperson to be able to bring a matter to court and to litigate it, and it is in principle still possible, the way in which the courts work these days, it is almost impossible for a layperson to take any matter to court by themselves. So you would have to have an attorney that represents you, and most often you will also have to brief counsel to move the matters once you've gotten to court. It is very expensive. I'm not gonna lie to you, because the municipality is a very tardy litigant. They do everything they can to delay the process, and at every point at which they delay it, there are further costs that need to be incurred by the consumer, who would in that instance be the applicant or the plaintiff. I cannot give you a rands and cents amount, but I can tell you we're looking at probably from start to finish. And when I say finish, I mean exhausting appeals and taking the matter basically as far as our law allows, probably hundreds of thousands of rands. Unfortunately, that is just the cost of litigation against the city. If you're lucky, you can get away with less than that. The city has in recent times come to the table and tried to settle matters. But unfortunately, even if you do settle on the steps of court, you've already spent legal fees, and the chance of recovering 100% of that is not good. In terms of recovery of costs, you probably at maximum only going to recover about 75% of what you've spent.
1: Gosh, I mean, there's also the issue of time spent, because you've spoken about all the delays involved
0: yes.
1: here, and I assume it takes years to litigate in matters like this.
0: So luckily, and as of late, once again, the High Court, specifically in Johannesburg, they have actually turned a new leaf, and the waiting period to obtain a court date has reduced significantly. Last year, this time, it would have taken you about 10 months from the date on which you applied for a hearing up until the point where the hearing date was allocated. So say if you apply today, 10 months from today, your matter would only be heard. But today, as you apply, the matter should be ripe for hearing. So there was this massive delay. That time period has now reduced to, say, I think it's more or less 4 months now. So that has assisted the applicants or the plaintiffs, whoever's bringing the application to court, significantly in cutting down on the delays. But the rules are the rules, and they provide for specific mechanisms that the city can unfortunately abuse. And these mechanisms are causing significant delays. It's causing applicants and or plaintiffs to bring applications to court to force the city to comply with the rules of court. That is a further application within an application that you need to bring just to get them to come to the table. So on average, from date on which you launch your court proceedings, and just keep in mind, this is after you've now exhausted months and months of the internal dispute resolution process. So from date on which you launch court proceedings, I would say on average, it takes about a year to 2 years to get a result that you can actually enforce.
1: In terms of enforcement, I mean, how easy is it to monitor the relief that the court provides? Is that monitored, or do you just have to keep running to court if the municipality decides it's going to disrespect what the court has handed down?
0: So to monitor the compliance is relatively easy. If you've got competent attorneys, they are able to review invoices or do inspections or liaise with the city's attorneys about progress. So in terms of monitoring the compliance, that is not the difficulty. The difficulty is ensuring compliance. And the city, unfortunately, or I mustn't say the city, I mean municipalities in general, some of them are better than others, but in general, they do not comply with court orders unless there is a contempt of court application brought against the municipal manager. And that municipal manager is subject to being arrested or to having to pay a fine for every day on which the city does not comply with the order of the court. The one thing that people must realize is this is an entire further court application to be brought. So are you starting at scratch again? Were you launching on day one and you're only going to be heard, say, in the next 4 or 5 months? So the enforcement of the order is a whole other issue that that consumers would then, one, need to fund, and two, need to see through. That's unfortunately just where we're at, and that's unfortunately the rules of court. This is the only thing that they allow. There's no other means to enforce a court order. Everyone or most people will recall there was some outrage, I think it was last year or the year before last year, where the City of Johannesburg's municipal manager was arrested at his private residence. That is just the extent to which people will go to ensure compliance. And like I said, it's not really about how serious the matter is, it's about how desperate the consumer is.
1: Thank you so much for putting us in the picture there. Charissa Page Green, a partner in the Public Law Department at HBG Schindler's Attorneys, talking to us about the issue of taking the municipality to court.
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1: 10:47, we're listening to your voice notes now, and we're taking your calls. 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
3: Good morning, Joseph. I'm Takatayo in Mangwevi in Ilani location. The African Union, the president of African Union, they need to just converge and make sure that this thing of illegal foreigners who are coming to South Africa is the matter on the table to be discussed, because really it is unfair. How can you allow someone to leave your own country? undocumented to another country. What kind of government are you? To me, it is like them. They're just saying, if we cannot feed you, go to South Africa. South African government doesn't care about its own people. They are going to take care of you because you are foreign nationals.
1: You know, interestingly enough, I interviewed the UN special rapporteur last night. His name is Gerhard Mabi. And as you know, an individual like that is not employed by the United Nations, but he takes on this voluntary portfolio and he engages various countries. And he told me that he has actually engaged other African countries on the issue of what they are doing to stabilize their own countries so that people are not just fleeing their borders all the time into South Africa. But I think his job is further complicated by the fact that he needs an invitation from those countries to go and visit them, to go and have a conversation with them. He's even tried to, he's written to the South African government to try and assist this country, and he hasn't had a reply for quite a while. So, you know, I think it's important to perhaps have these conversations with the outside world, with anyone who can assist with this. But clearly not many African countries want to even engage on this issue.
4: Good morning, Joanne. I would like to concur with Thomas. You know, when the media is reporting, even during the times of print media, when they report a story, it's a front page, a big page, big picture, you know, big letters, and then they find out somewhere after the story has been published that no, what we published was actually not true, and then they are forced to retract. When they retract, they don't put it like in the front pages, they put it at the back, like a very small section where nobody's going to even see it. So that's how we've known, come to know our media in South Africa. We understand anyways. So, yeah, thank you. Thank you to Thomas for flagging that. Thank you.
1: You know, that used to be the case, but now you've got the Press Council and the Ombud, and consequently, they give a ruling on it. If a complaint is made, they give a ruling on it, and then they will say, in so many words, okay, if it was printed as a front page article, the retraction must also be a front page article. For example, they will try to do the equivalent in situations like this. One of you says, "Hi, Joanne. If migration is a big factor in elections, then sadly we're going to elect politicians that have used the migration issues to get support, rather than choosing people that are honourable, if there are any left in government. The migration issues are definitely a massive problem, but focusing on that alone will sadly not solve our problems. The eye of the people has been shifted away from our core issue, government inefficiency and corruption. You sort that out, you see change. Be careful, voters," says Naveen in Durban. I think there's something to that, certainly what he's saying about the issue of politicians taking the spotlight off their own non-delivery by using this issue of migration. And then I'll listen to one now on why commission reports are private.
5: Good day, my sister. I just want to confirm one thing. Last week, the report was given out to the president, and he's now claiming that he's studying it. What is so difficult? Why must he study the report? Why can't he read it to the South Africans? Why can't he read to us? Because that report, it addressed only two things: the shutting down of the PKTT on the 31st of December and the stolen of that those 121 murder dockets into the Mutunusu office in Pretoria. It must only address that. What is so difficult with the president? I thank you.
1: Thank you. I think Kathy actually addressed this with Jeremy Michaels the other day on the Madlanga Commission issue. And it seems that, you know, all these reports are not final reports. I think once the final report is available, it is released to the public. But as far as I understand it, the interim reports are not. Let's take a call from Ignatius in Bethlehem. Good morning to you, Ignatius.
6: Good day, Joanne. And how are you?
1: I'm so well, thanks. Are you named after Ignatius Loyola?
6: Everybody keep on saying that.
1: Are you Catholic?
6: Yes, originally my family background are Catholic.
1: Ah, right.
6: So that from the paternal side.
1: I see. Family. That probably explains why.
0: Yes. Go
6: thank
0: ahead.
6: Very much, Joanne. Mm-hmm. Yes, you know what, Joanne, South Africans, let me put it up front. I'm a Pan-Africanist and Black Consciousness adherent myself. So I will never in my life call a brother from Zimbabwe, Malawi, Swaziland, Lesotho, anywhere in Africa, a foreigner on the African continent. But the point that I want to deliver to you and your listeners, the question that I want to ask the listeners to answer, is it acceptable that those two Mozambicans were killed in Mossel Bay? Then we move on and we don't get angry. We don't have to talk about it. And we are only angry if the boy from Limpopo was killed and was mistakenly killed as a foreigner. And that was sorted out by the police. But now we should forget about these two guys from Mozambique and we should move on and as if nothing happens. So their lives don't matter. So why? What is that? I don't understand. Why, as South Africans, are we keep on taking the country backward with this thinking that is acceptable when a brother from Mozambique is killed in the same events of march and march, and now we should just not be talking about it. And the listeners want to blame you and the media that you are reporting falsely about South Africans that are killed, and you are saying that they were killed by the xenophobic mobs. I think that thinking is absolutely problematic, and we need to look at it. I don't accept it. Any person's life on this planet Earth is valuable. We shouldn't kill people because they are Mozambican or Malawian. Even if they are illegal, we should not kill them. We should hand them over to the police rather than kill them over if ever they have broken the law in the country. I'm not saying illegal foreigners should actually roam around the streets of South Africa, but they should not be killed. They should be handed over to the police. And we should not, keep quiet when they are killed and we act as if nothing has happened because they are Mozambican. What is that thinking? Do we forget where we come from as South Africans?
1: Mm-hmm. Yes.
6: Why are we forgetting so fast where we come from? When we were killed by the settlers in this country and it was bad for us. We could not walk the streets of South Africa. We could not, do things as normal. But now we just want to act as if everything is fine. Absolutely, I'm disappointed really with this thinking.
1: Yeah. Ignatius, I thought of exactly the same thing. I thought of the same thing, and coming from me, that would be a very inflammatory thing to say. But I thank you for raising it because not one person. We had a flood of calls and messages. Not one person commented on the deaths of the two Mozambican nationals. And I think we have potentially fallen into a bit of a trap here that the colonials set for us. They did a great job of devaluing African lives in general, South African lives in our particular context, and we have started to do the same. We've now got a pecking order of lives, a hierarchy of lives that are more important than other lives. And that's why nobody has called in to say, spare a thought for the two people who were killed or their families. It's because, in much the same way, black people internationally have had to fight for recognition and for the value of their lives to actually be brought to the center, right, in terms of the Black Lives Matter campaign. I think that, a similar thing is happening here where the lives of certain people have become more valuable than the lives of other people. Right. And I think we need to give careful thought to that. And we need to give careful thought to the idea of whether we are buying into those colonial / apartheid ideas around the value of any African lives. Indeed, it's a question that we ought to ask ourselves. Whatever the answer is to that, it's worth asking the question. Thank you for that call. Brian in the Northern Cape is on the line to us. Brian, you've got an issue about the importing of people to do mining.
7: Hi, Joanne. How are you?
1: Hi there. I'm so well, thanks, Brian. Go for it.
7: Thank you very much. No, my issue is that we are here in the Northern Cape in an area called Achanay-Springbok.
1: Yes.
7: And yeah, the mining houses are bringing people from India to come and work in South Africa while dismissing South Africans.
1: Wow.
7: So now my question is, if the state... if the provincial government, the local government, is aware of such an activity and they are not stopping it and they actually condone it, now who are we to chase other people away? And what would be the purpose of chasing people away if young people are being brought to South Africa to come and do in fact, get training and get paid for the training while they are here, because they do not bring any special skills. They actually learn from our people here. And once our people impart skills to them, then they lose their jobs.
1: Sure.
7: So I think we really, sorry.
1: So sorry, I just had a question, Brian, which is, are these international mining companies, to the best of your knowledge?
7: Yes.
1: Okay.
7: They are. I would love to give them their names.
1: You can give my producer the name of the company and we can follow it up.
7: Okay.
1: Yeah, and because I'm very interested to know why they would do that. And obviously, the people coming into the country have got to have a scarce skill. So if they're mining in a particular area or in a particular way that is unique to India, and they've got that experience that is not available in South Africa, that's one thing. But if they're just bringing in miners who can learn a basic fundamental skill, which South Africans have already, that seems a very strange practice. So I'm going to put you back to my producers, have a chat with Genilwe, give her the details of that company. Let's just follow it up and see if we can find out any more about that. I'll take a quick one from you, Margaret in Observatory. I've got 1 minute before news, but I want to hear you out before then.
8: Hi. Hello, thanks, Joanne. I will be quick. I just wanted to say that every time I turn on the radio, somebody's talking about immigrants and how bad it is and something has to be done and we need to get rid of them. And I'm thinking we are putting all our energy into the wrong place. And the place that energy needs to go into is to make governments become more accountable. And if this, frankly, suits government to sit back and have the issues pointed at other people, our neighbors, where it's easy to access and easy to brutalize human beings on the ground, it's not that easy to get to government and demand change. But I really think that all this energy is being put in the wrong place. And it's government that needs to get their act together.
1: Margaret, thank you. Thank you for that quick call. And I think you must tell me how you feel about that. Are people who are marching and people who are angry turning their anger on the wrong people? Is that anger meant to be directed at government? And what do you do when governments, when your cries fall on deaf ears and government knows you're shouting, but they simply turn away from you and completely ignore what you're saying? What do you do then? What step do you take as the next step, perhaps, to resolve this problem? It is 11 o'clock on the Daily Discourse, and it is definitely Ondela Mbana with your latest news bulletin. Over to you, Ondela.

0: Thank you, Joanne. On the top stories, body of a man found in a river in Vamboonskraal and new AI vaccine could prevent pandemics. For SAFM News, I am Ondelambana and a very good morning. Police have confirmed that they found the body of a 40-year-old man that flood waters swept away in Vamboonskraal outside George in the Western Cape last night. Police spokesperson Chris Pease says the man was swept into the Solen Klip River along with a woman who was rescued. The search for the man was called off and it resumed early this morning. Police and rescue officials are currently on the scene of the recovery of the body. This is the first casualty of the storms which started in the province on Tuesday. They brought with them heavy rain and floods. The weather has since cleared up. Police say a 23-year-old suspect arrested in connection with the death of a teenager in Mossel Bay in the Western Cape will appear in the local magistrate court today. Ntlamulo Sambo was fatally stabbed in the early hours of Sunday morning in the midst of unrest in the Kwanongqaba township. Deputy Police Commissioner Tibelo Musikiri says the death was not related to the unrest involving alleged undocumented migrants. More than 50 informal structures were destroyed and hundreds of people displaced after violence erupted following a march. Two Mozambican nationals were killed on Friday night. A senior investigator attached to Hawks and KwaZulu-Natal KwaZikwakhe Sibiya has been requested to explain his involvement in the interception of the 541-kilogram cocaine consignment at the Isiphingo Depot in June 2021. He's testifying before the Madlanga Commission in Pretoria. Sibiya says that large-scale drug investigations were not his area of expertise when he was called to assist. Sibiya is currently a member of the Hawks Serious Organized Crime Unit. This is what transpired between him and Commissioner Sesi Baloyi.
1: I was only promoted on the 1st of September 2021. Okay. So June I was not yet promoted.
2: So in June you are still under that temporary transfer?
1: Yes.
2: Is that what's happening?
1: Yes.
2: In June. Okay. Thank you.
0: The former organized crime head Richard Shibiri had faced the several allegations. They included offering bribes to police officers investigating the killing of our engineer Ahmad Swart. The SAPS has confirmed sacking Shibiri after a disciplinary hearing in which he was found guilty of misconduct. Shibiri had also been accused of having links to an alleged underworld figure. Scientists in Britain say they've safely carried out the first human trials of a vaccine designed with the help of artificial intelligence. A single jab could train the immune system to give protection against thousands of variants of viruses, including Ebola and bird flu. The BBC's James Gallagher reports.
3: Vaccines train our body to fight infection, but some viruses are so adept at changing their appearance and mutating that we have to constantly play catch-up. The team fed the genetic codes of a range of coronaviruses into an artificial intelligence tool. It produced a so-called superantigen. It's a key component of a vaccine that might train the immune system to give protection against the entire family of coronaviruses, even if they started to mutate. The antigen's been tested in small safety trials, but it's too soon to know if it would offer protection.
0: Recapping the top story, police have confirmed that they've found the body of a 40-year-old man that flood waters swept away in Vamboonskraal outside George in the Western Cape last night. I'm Ondelambana for SFM News Headlines at 11:30.
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5: All of a sudden, they just went out of their cars and came advancing towards us. 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It was the first time we saw a tear gas can. 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
6: Yeah, hi. My name is Akani Swana, and I'm 24 years old. I live here in Johannesburg. And I mean, the significance of the youth uprising, I feel a great sense of gratitude, also a sense of inspiration. You know, what they did on that day was very courageous. It was a great big sacrifice. And I feel like us as the youth in 2026, we can learn so much of that and try to implement that bravery, that courage, you know, that grit. 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
7: 6 minutes past 11 here on The Daily Discourse. Thank you for joining us in our third and final hour. It is lovely to be with you today. We're having some conversations on very different and interesting topics in addition to the usual fare that we chat about every day. And remember, you can weigh in on any of these topics that's on your mind. 086-000-2032, our WhatsApp line 0614-104-107. So I want to tell you what we're going to talk about in the next hour. I raised this issue towards the beginning of the show, and I want to take more calls on this from you, because we need to start bringing this out into the open far more than we currently do. The South African Depression and Anxiety Group saying one in five men experience anxiety, and many are saying, many psychologists and psychiatrists are saying that number also talks to men suffering from depression, and men really struggle to come out and talk about what they are going through. And it seems that the problem only actually surfaces when they are in crisis. And by that time, it's really very late in the process to deal with it. The situation is much worse than it ought to have been. Whereas if they had spoken up a little bit earlier and asked for help, it would have been easier to manage and understand. So I'm going to take one call before we actually speak to our guest here. Niti in Cape Town is on the line to us. Niti, good morning to you. Tell us a little bit about what you know about depression in men.
8: Joanne, thank you for taking my call again, man. Sure. We will disagree, and at the end of the day, we will agree. the point that I want to raise is this one. I'm in the township, and when we call here, we are not asked about our qualifications or anything.
7: Yeah.
8: So when we phone here, we phone with the experience and sometimes the topic. I'm the, what you call, I'm the father to two kids.
7: Okay.
8: One is a teenager already. And in the past, the way we were raised, every child that is a friend of my daughter was my child, not a potential girlfriend or something like that.
7: Yes, important. Yeah.
8: Important.
7: Yeah.
8: So my point today that I want to drive is that that might lead to depression and anxiety for these youth that we are raising now. It's the carelessness. I want to put it like this way. It's the carelessness of the 1970, 1980, 1990. Those are the parents that we don't have what you call that sort of a psychology or a check-in with my daughter. That why are you doing this? Why are you vaping in front of the old people? So that teaching that said respect every elder, they were removed from our society. I've lost a brother that what you call it, that he ended up being in drugs.
7: Gosh.
8: And we are trying by all means, as people that don't have support from government, don't have support from any NPO organizations. We are registering our own NPC, but we don't have the knowledge of how to attract funds so that we can be able to encourage these kids. Because I'm a manufacturer, I'm a boiler maker, but okay. I'm an entrepreneur most of anything. I can only assist three youth. I cannot assist all of them.
7: Mm-hmm.
8: And I don't know if you get what I'm
7: saying. Yes, so. That you've got no help. You've got no help in the area in which you are. And I think you're also talking importantly to the fragmentation of the family, which was mentioned during one of our interviews yesterday with on the issue of social development and social workers in schools. It's all very well saying men come out and speak, but if there's not a forum or a platform or a support system for those men, how do they go about it? Yeah, you know, I hear you. I hear you, Mniti. Thank you very much for flagging that. And let me actually put that question to our psychologist and see, or our psychiatrist, and see where that goes. Because I think in the communities in which we come from, we're also not encouraged to talk. Right, we're not encouraged to go and seek help and go and seek counselling, and often that in itself is a cultural issue. I also come from a community like that, right? I'm of Indian descent, and in traditionally Indian communities, people were not encouraged to talk about problems, and you would find, you know, there would be all sorts of social issues as a result of the fact that people couldn't talk, but they wouldn't go and seek help. Thank you for flagging that with us, Mniti. Let's get into the conversation at 11 past 11. The South African Depression and Anxiety Group, as I said, mentioning that one in five men experience anxiety. Interestingly, women are generally more commonly thought to experience anxiety and be diagnosed with depression and anxiety, but experts say that may be because women are just more likely to go and seek help. I'm going to speak to a member of the South African Society of Psychiatrists, Dr. Alicia Porter, about this. Dr. Porter, welcome to the program and thank you for your time. I see that men tend to wait till they're already in crisis before they consider seeking help.
9: Hi, good morning, Joanne. It's good to be with you this morning. So the problem with men is that their struggles often go unnoticed. It's not that they don't struggle. Their struggles often go unrecognized and untreated because it's very masked. So with men, you know, with women, when they're anxious or they're depressed, they present as sad or with panic attacks. Whereas with men, oftentimes this can look like anger or withdrawal or substance usage, yes, or even risk-taking behavior or aggression rather than the commonly recognized signs. So because it looks so different, it doesn't mean that it's not happening. It's just not recognized as such because of these differences. And then it's around, you know, the societal and the cultural aspects where, you know, we raise boys to with the narrative that, you know, you need to be strong.
7: Yes.
9: Vulnerability is seen as weakness, asking for help is weakness, and this whole idea of resilience is that we shouldn't ask for help. And the other question, you know, that we need to ask ourselves is that it's not so much about encouraging men to be vulnerable. But what do we as society do when men do become vulnerable? Oftentimes, we can't handle that because of these narratives. And so men suffer in silence. The suicide rate in men is higher than in women, which I think speaks to the severity of the condition. And it's only when it's very late or very advanced do, you know, men present when they have no choice, but treatment is then more complicated.
7: I mean, you've said so much there. Let me try and extrapolate some of what you've been talking about here. You spoke firstly about male anxiety and or depression often resulting in a substance abuse problem. Tell me why that tends to be the first port of call men will opt for when they find themselves in trouble from a mental health point of view.
9: Because they can't ask for help, and so oftentimes the substances are used as self-medication. So it's used to medicate the anxiety or the mood, and in the short term you're going to get relief, but long term you're going to get, you know, these consequences of the substances because it's unregulated, it's uncontrolled. So
7: yes,
9: it's that self-medicating that is often seen where, yes, it's the substance that, you know, the substance use is the presenting complaint, but oftentimes it's anxiety, it's depression that's actually driving that substance usage. But that's what it looks like. So it's about kind of having a curiosity around the changes that we see happening in, you know, the men around us and actually questioning what is actually driving, what is the underlying driver. And oftentimes the substance is a symptom, but it's just not your usual symptom.
7: You know, I see men also tend to engage in risky behavior. They account for the largest number of car crashes, for example, road traffic injuries, murder even. Why do men direct their energies towards that kind of behavior? Is it, again, the fact that they don't have an outlet?
9: Yes, they don't have an outlet. And as I say, I think the pressure or the cultural and the societal norms actually perpetuate the stigma. And oftentimes, you know, people don't ask for help for something that they don't think is the problem. So we're not naming it. So we're not saying this is anxiety or depression when it is, and it just snowballs and the consequences get more and more. So men externalize their distress, whereas women would internalize the distress. Still distress, it just looks different.
7: You know, SADAG reminds us that men consume nearly four times more alcohol than women in this country. Do you think, Dr. Porter, that is the result of anxiety and depression, or would you say it causes anxiety and depression?
9: I think it's the other way around. I think that alcohol substances are used as a coping mechanism, albeit not a healthy coping mechanism. And again, you know, when alcohol intake increases, we don't stop to ask, like, why is this happening? It's often because that is the way, in a unhelpful way, that you're using that to regulate your nervous system, which, again, like I said, in the short term, it provides some relief, but the long-term consequences of that prolonged usage becomes problematic. And so I do think that when somebody presents with alcohol use, we should be screening for depression, anxiety, post-traumatic stress, and those kind of things.
7: That's an important thing that you're saying there. Male suicide is often not spoken about, but we're seeing these rates increasing. And would you say this is a direct result of this situation in which they find themselves, in which they are expected to be strong and resilient through it, but often find they cannot cope at all?
9: 100%. And one of the biggest risk factors for suicide is untreated depression, untreated anxiety. And so not to treat the depression and anxiety is a very, very big risk factor. Because they say that 90% of people who commit suicide, particularly even in the younger age groups, it's related to depression, but not everybody who's depressed is necessarily suicidal.
7: Important thing to note.
9: And yeah, I think, sorry to end,
7: yes,
9: just
7: please
9: to,
7: add.
9: And I think that the increased rates of suicide is actually speaking to a depression and anxiety problem rather than it's just a linear increase.
7: All right. I think this important conversation is one that we're opening up to you at home or in your offices or in your cars. And you don't have to give us your name if you're not comfortable, or you can use a pseudonym, or you can call in anonymously. Perhaps there's something that you want to talk about or a question you want to ask about something that you've been going through as a man who hasn't had the ability to talk to anyone, who feels embarrassed perhaps to go to a therapist or a practitioner or a counselor of some kind to get help. We're here to actually give you a forum to try and find a way out of it during this short discussion. Give us a call on our studio line 086 000 2032. Dr. Alicia Porter stays with us to bring you more important advice and a greater understanding of how this has come about, and we'll take a short break and continue this conversation with her in a moment.
10: 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How does it work if I want to sell my

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5: 21 minutes past 11 here on The Daily Discourse. We're talking about the issue of male depression and anxiety and the fact that men can often not find an avenue to whom they can go and open up and speak about these difficult issues that may be plaguing them, and how they often leave it till things have spun out of control to do that. And what we are saying to our male listeners today, and even to our women listeners who are supporting men or boys, that there is another way of doing it, and there are people who will listen to you, and we need to get into the habit as a society of giving everybody a chance to be heard on issues that that trouble them. T-Man is on the line to us from Four Ways. T-Man, hi there.
6: Hi, how are you doing? How are you?
5: I'm so well, thanks, T-Man. Well,
6: I'm sorry to ask, how are you? I always ask people that they must ask. Can you ask for the doctor? I was working a little bit strenuous job. I was with the state security,
5: mm-hmm.
6: and then I resigned after the 21st of July, those rebels, because there were information that we couldn't release, because some of us we could foresee who were foot soldiers. Now, I couldn't sleep, literally sleep, and I'll spend days. There won't be anything as if I'm feeling voices. No. I couldn't sleep. My eyes would be red. I'll be 80.
5: Sure.
6: I ended up resigning at work. It's been 1 year, 2 months that I've resigned. So I went to a psychiatrist.
5: Yes.
6: He prescribed me Zolpidem and Mitra tablets. So they helped me. Now, I don't know the long term of it, because I've been on this for the past 12 months.
5: Okay. Let's put this question to Dr. Porter. Dr. Porter, the long-term prognosis, if you are on these medications?
7: So, I do think that you need to go and be reviewed on a regular basis, and basically together with your psychiatrist, you then can check in to see, how long you need to be on the treatment for, what he's treating, what he or she is treating you for, and those kind of things. So I do think it's very individualized, and it depends on the individual and the treatment that has been selected. But that monitoring and review is very important.
5: All right, T-Man, keep at it, please. Make sure you don't miss those appointments. Ernest in Bloom is on the line to us. Good morning, Ernest.
8: Good morning. How are you?
5: I'm so well, thanks. Go for it.
8: I would be fine and well, but the moment I get into the car, I start getting anxiety.
5: Okay.
8: What could be the reason?
5: Dr. Porter?
7: That's quite a broad question, Joanne. And I think for Ernest, in order to get some assistance, it actually may be worth going to speak to a professional, either start with a psychologist or a psychiatrist, to actually sort of investigate or sort of determine what might, you know, firstly what's happening. It's not so much what's wrong, but what's happening, and then take it from there. But it's very difficult for me to...
9: Yes, yes, it is a bit of a... Ernest, have you had a bad experience in your car? Have you had an accident, or do you feel intimidated going out? Outdoors, is it something like that?
8: I'll be driving around. I do have a car. I drive around, but the moment I need to drive out of Bloom, that's where I get anxiety. You know, but I would take somebody with, then I'll be able to drive smoothly and go and come back. But the moment I'm alone in the car, even to drive more than maybe 60-70 kilometers outside Bloom, then I'll start getting anxiety.
9: Okay.
7: But it may, so what I would say to you, Ernest, is that the anxiety is a signal. It's telling you something, and you need to work out what is the anxiety communicating, what is happening. It may not it might just be that it's happening at that time, but I think it's important that, you know, you actually figure out what is the signal trying to tell you, with regards to your nervous system, with regards to, you know, what's happening in your life and those kind of things. But it definitely needs further exploration.
9: Ernest, please do try and seek help in your area, and maybe you can answer that question, you know, as to what's holding you back there. One of our listeners, I just want to see if we have a call up yet. No. One of our listeners, we do. Okay, so I think we are going to be speaking to France in Mokopane. Good morning to you, France.
10: Good morning, Joanne. How are you?
9: I'm well, thank you. Go ahead to have your chat with Dr. Porter.
10: Thank you. All right. Doctor, thank you very much for this platform. For me, my anxiety is based on what I went through at the workplace, especially. And then I went to approach the psychiatrist, and they combined the process of psychiatrist and the psychologist. They gave me medication. They diagnosed me. They said it's what they call GAD, generalized anxiety disorder. It's the fear that I have, mainly because of the dismissal that happened. We tried through the union to declare unfair dismissal. However, the commissioner ruled it in favor of the employer. Since then, I am struggling to cope. I'm struggling even to get employment. I do have a degree, but every time I apply, I'm not sure whether it's a stigma or what. I'm not able to be successful. As we speak now, I've been separated from my wife and kids. I'm staying currently with my parents, the site of Mokopane.
9: All right.
10: What I've realized is they don't understand depression, especially our parents and our siblings. Sometimes the treatment that I'm getting is clear indication that they don't understand it. So it's what I'm going through now. But I think at the center it's loss of income, which affected me a lot. It's not only the GAD that they diagnosed me. It's also what they call PTSD, post-traumatic stress disorder. And the other one, they call it MDD, major depressive disorder. So those are the three that they diagnosed them. So,
9: thank you, Franz. Let's just hear from Dr. Porter on that, please.
7: Sounds like you've gone through a very difficult time, and that's why I think conversations like this are important. So I think this is how we start to break stigma and normalize these conversations around mental health. And I mean, I will say that stigma is really real, and the silence around these conditions are really real. And so we need to be creating more awareness. And you know, it's thinking around what can you take from this experience and how do you move forward, rather than what can, like, needing to wait for everybody else to understand what can you do at, you know, at this point. But I think that's why these conversations around mental health become so important in terms of creating that awareness to at least get families and society, even from a cultural point of view, to understand what we may be going through. We really need to start normalizing these conversations.
9: Definitely. Dr. Porter, I'm going to ask you to please just stay with us for a few more minutes if you're able to, because we have a few more callers and I just want to let them have their say and connect with you, if you don't mind, please. We'll go quickly to our news headlines now with Ondela Mbana and we'll continue the conversation when we come back.
11: Thank you, Joanne. On the news headlines, the trial of three people accused of theft at President Cyril Ramaphosa's Palapala farm in Bilavila is underway in the Modimolle Regional Court in Limpopo. And retired Interpol Ambassador Andy Mashaile says more officials linked to the alleged underworld kingpin Vusimuzi Ket Matlala are likely to face serious consequences soon. And police are still at the scene of the recovery of the body of a 40-year-old man that floodwaters swept away in Vaboomskraal outside George in the Western Cape last night. A full update follows at the top of the hour.
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9: 31 past 11, and Dr. Porter has kindly agreed to give us 5 more minutes before she has to run. I want to take a call from Zola in Bloem about the issue of men experiencing anxiety and depression. Zola, hi.
12: Good morning, Joanne, and good morning to the good doctor. How I dealt with my depression, Joanne, after my divorce, I did not see myself as a victim. I admitted that I messed up and things went wrong because of me. Instead of blaming someone or my ex-wife, I just said, Lola, get yourself right. And I had to eat right and exercise. So I think people who become victims are people who don't, who point fingers at other people. I first look at myself, get myself right. Then that helps me to calm down and deal with myself before I say or solve. So if you see yourself as a victim, it's a problem. You won't admit that you have to get yourself right. That's how I dealt with it, Joanne. Thank you.
9: Zola, thank you for sharing that with us. Dr. Porter?
7: Yeah, I mean, I think that's really important. And a few important things that, you know, our caller highlighted was that, you know, kind of starting with yourself, what are the things that I can do? And, you know, we cannot underestimate the value of a good night's sleep, a healthy

0: Messages coming through here, Dr. Porter, and many of them are referring to cultural norms. One of them saying men go through these mental health problems because of socioeconomic reasons. We have government and society focusing on women empowerment, so men have far less opportunities, while society in the black community still expect the man to be a provider. Even when we are both working, the female partner and society still expect you to provide, and when you can't do that, you're constantly reminded of how much of a failure you are, says Sydney in Witbank.
1: You know, what I often like to think is liken, you know, mental health struggles to physical health problems. You know, if a man develops chest pain or a severe headache or an injury, nobody tells him to simply toughen up and ignore it. And the same is that we don't wait for a heart attack to happen before we start exercising. So why do we then treat mental health concerns differently? Because the World Health Organization says there's no health without mental health. And so why do we wait for a crisis to happen before we do anything about it? We're very happy, particularly as men, to talk about physical fitness. And, you know, if you have an injury, you go to the physio, you do all of it. But what about the emotional fitness and starting those conversations around how are you? And giving the space to say, I'm not okay. But it goes back to how we raise our boys, that vulnerability is seen as weakness, or asking for help is seen as weakness, when actually the real strength is asking for help. So I think there's a bi-directional sort of relationship where, yes, there are these cultural norms, but we also kind of continuing to enable or continuing to perpetuate these norms, when these are the things that we need to be addressing.
0: Dr. Porter, it's been lovely speaking to you again, and I think we must do it soon, because this is a topic that has garnered a lot of interest, and it's an ongoing conversation that we need to have in society. Thank you for bringing your expert opinion to the conversation. Dr. Alicia Porter, she is a member of the South African Society of Psychiatrists, and we'll continue to have that conversation. You're more than welcome to send us a message or a voice note on 0614 104 107.
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0: 11:37 it is on the Daily Discourse. I just want to read out a couple of your messages before we go on to our next conversation. I'm a male in my 40s. I get suicidal thoughts now and then due to low mood or depression, which is linked to my ADHD. Never thought of acting on them, though. And one of you says, good morning, JJ. The issue of men suffering from anxiety and depression is very real. In many cases, it's driven by cultural norms and societal expectations that tell men they must always be strong, resilient, and never show vulnerability. vulnerability. From a young age, boys are often taught to man up and express their, or suppress their emotions rather than express them in a healthy way. As a society, we need to rethink these messages and create environments where men feel safe to speak about their struggles without fear of judgment. Until we address these deep-rooted attitudes, many men will continue to suffer in silence, which can contribute to depression, substance abuse,

0: reckless behavior, and tragically, suicide. A societal shift is needed, and one that encourages emotional well-being alongside strength, says Letswalo from East London. It was a long one, but I thought it was important to get that message out, because I think there's a lot of value in what was said there. And one more voice note before we move on.
1: Morning, Joanne. You know, a lot of men are putting themselves under pressure because in South Africa, actually, let me say in South Africa, we are given the same opportunities, men and women, we are given the same opportunities. Even a lot of women in South Africa are any more than men. So gone are the days where men should put themselves under pressure thinking that they are the only one who should provide. We are all given the same opportunities.
0: Thank you very much for your messages. We're heading towards 20 minutes to 12 here on The Daily Discourse. And here's a positive story. Writers of the Country, listen up, the Arts and Culture Department and the Academic and Nonfiction Authors Association of South Africa and FASA is now accepting applications for the DSAC Publishing Hub. It launched 3 years ago, but it's done a significant volume of work since it kicked off. Now, it's again offering you the chance as a writer to have your book published in the Indigenous language in which you've written it. And FASA Chairperson Professor Sihaukele Ngubane joins us now. Prof, good morning to you and thank you very much for joining us. I've just been looking at the volume of work that ANFASA has produced since 2023. This is a relatively new project, but I see you've done volumes of work, not just conventional books, but audiobooks and braille books as well.
2: Yes, of course. Thank you very much for inviting us to your program. And we, as ANFASA, in partnership with the Department of Sports, Arts and Culture, have made progress since 2023 when we initiated this publishing hub. And as you have alluded to just now, that we have already funded 91 books across indigenous languages. Braille was quite a milestone for the minority group who have lived with disability and cannot access these books. So we have provided a Braille and audiobook format since inception in 2023, and it has proved to be helping those people who are in need of accessing our books.
0: You know, one of our listeners actually called in and asked the question. Her name is Mumsy. She asked who the books actually reach. And I think her fear was that if the books are being published, but they're not reaching people who really need to read them, then you know, this is a bit of a pointless exercise. Tell us about the reach, please.
2: Yeah, that has always been a challenge for us because I remember last year I had a similar question and we're hoping that we can partner with the Department of Basic Education so that these books can reach the public through the prescription. But the system that they use is quite exclusive to some authors because these are authors that some of them are new authors, they are not known in the market. It would have been nice if these books could reach the education sector for readership. So what we are hoping for is that we are keeping these books in our shelves, and if the opportunity arises, then we can sell these books to public for reading. And the other thing that we think we can do is also to try and do advocacy on the culture of reading. People are not reading books unless they are prescribed for schools. But if they are not prescribed, people are not keen to buy the books for leisure reading. So it remains a challenge for us. These books are there, and they are still there. Nobody is accessing them. But some of the universities have prescribed few books, but it's not up to this volume that we have produced so far.
0: Right, and that is a worrying thing. I mean, from your lips to the DBE's ears, Prof, we all know, those of us who've been involved in publishing or writing, I have a very good idea of how difficult it is to get one's foot in the door there. And so I hope they're listening to us and they're open to having a conversation about this with you. What is interesting to me about your project is that it's not only for writers, actually. It is for writers, it is for publishers and editorial professionals. Tell me why that is important.
2: Yeah, this is part of campaigning for mainly the indigenous languages, which has been in crisis. We have seen that some of the publishers in South Africa are no longer publishing indigenous books because of the market, as I've indicated earlier. So that is why we are making this major call to new authors to publish the books. And we want the three spheres to benefit through this project, like publishers will get some money to do editing, what we call development editing, to improve the manuscript, and also the authors themselves will get a grant for research and writing process. So the selection panel also get something. It's also an economic empowerment to most people, because we are getting experts to do the adjudication and they get something out of the exercise, and authors are being able to produce this manuscript. That's why they are giving a grant of about 25,000 each. And we are promoting also women and youth under 35 years and writers with disabilities to apply for this call.
0: All right. We'll take your calls on this. Are you a budding writer? Are you somebody who is an editor? Do you have some sort of experience writing books? And would you like to now attempt your own? You're welcome to give us a call and you can ask the prof a question, 086-000-2032. Your WhatsApps are also welcome, 0614-104-107. Tell me, Prof, the genres that you are accepting in terms of manuscripts, what are these?
2: Which is mainly fiction in all 11 official languages. By fiction, include novels, poetry, anthologies, short stories, collection, and drama. And we also accommodate writers of narrative, nonfiction, and biography, and history, politics, sports, health, and children's literature. So the scope is very wide for people to write on, except for religious texts, self-help, novelettes, and film scripts or television scripts, which is not included. But the rest of the genres that I've mentioned are eligible for manuscripts.
0: I want to ask you as well, in terms of the application date and the application process, can you just talk our listeners through that, please?
2: The call for publishers, the deadline is 12th of June, which is next week, and the manuscript are expected to be in by 26th June. Which is our deadline. Then the selection announcement will take place in August 2026 this year, and we are hoping to have a book launch on the 27th of November, which is the last day. So all the activities end in June. So this is going to be a busy month for those members of the society who would like to submit their manuscripts within this month.
0: All right, thank you. Yeah.
2: 26 June is the final deadline for manuscripts.
0: 26th of June, okay. So if you are a writer, if you're an editor, if you are an editorial professional that deals with publishing, remember the 26th of June is the date by which you must have these submissions in. Go to the ANFASA website and have a look out for that. Thank you so much for taking the time to speak to us today, Professor Sihaukele Ngubane from ANFASA, giving in writers writing in indigenous languages a space in which to be heard.
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0: I'll take your call as we head towards 11 minutes to, well, it is 11 minutes to 12 here on the Daily Discourse. Okay, I'm waiting for that call to come in. I will read some of your voice notes. One of you says, morning, JJ, talking about depression in men. I don't think there's a more depressed man in South Africa than the migrants. Anxiety is high among us. I'm sure it's across the board, you know. It's a difficult country and society in which to live. And I can quite understand that if you're a migrant, the anxiety is equally high, but it is for South Africans too. One of you says, morning, Joanne, the guy who spoke about Mozambicans who were killed by March and March vigilantes is right. The hate of African migrants in this country is very high. Even the police only focused on this one case involving a South African boy. Are we not humans? And then one of you says that thousands of South Africans have had to leave South Africa to have a better life, and in fact, just to earn a living. They are accepted into other countries. What is wrong with people in North Africa moving south in order to survive? Shame on the people bad-mouthing the foreigners, says Shelley in Knysna. I'll take a voice note on this too.
4: Good morning, Joanne. This is Salim from Durban. You know, when you look at the migrant problem, it is an international problem, and every country in the world's got this problem. People are moving because they're seeking opportunities. People are seeking safety. People are seeking better life. People are moving. And, you know, no matter how much you can do, how harsh the laws are, and how much you can, you know, manage the borders, this problem is not going to disappear. It's a problem around the world, and every country is faced with this.
0: You know, that's actually quite true. I was actually doing some reading about migration, and I think we're sitting at around 4 to 5% of our population, right, being of migrant, not descent, but of migrant grouping or categorization, if you like, and. People are making the comparison between Europe, for example, European countries and us. Some of them have 20 million migrants in their countries, which really does, in those numbers, change the face of a country quite dramatically, culturally, linguistically, religiously, and all the rest of it. So, you know, there are sometimes when we make these comparisons, we can just see the numbers that other countries or continents are experiencing compared to ours. Let's listen to this one on the state of the SANDF. This is an important issue that we raised in regard to how SANDF soldiers are being looked after at military bases. We now know that the South African National Defence Union is taking the Defence Ministry to court over the issue of the way they're being put up at ICAPI. Let's listen to this voice note.
5: Joanna, good morning. I'm Takata in Mangwevi in a land location. It is disturbing to hear that the Defence Force vehicles, some of them, they are not being repaired. They're just piling in these bases. So we can't even be defended by them. But they're getting budget every year. If this was a business really like ShopRite and Pick and Pay, we were going to say that the other cooperative must just take over because their government is failing to run this country. Most of government institutions, they are just dying under the ANC.
6: Good morning, Joanne. This is V here from Virtual Extension 23. Joanne, I find it very much stress. People keeps on blaming Malema, blaming Zuma. Malema and Zuma, they are not there at ANC anymore. But corruption is still going on at ANC. Me, myself, I left ANC because of this corruption. They are out, but the corruption, it keeps on going on. I don't understand how come people, they keep on blaming those people. Malema brought the foreigner. Malema is not in parliament. He's not a minister.
0: Thank you for those voice notes, and you can keep them coming. We've still got 7 minutes to go on the show. I'll try and get through as many of those as I can before the end. Kabelo in Limpopo is on the line to us. Kabelo, good morning. You want to talk about depression?
7: I want to talk about depression. Yeah, yes. This thing, it's so real, especially as men. And the thing about our African belief is that as a man, you don't cry. Like, yes. you need to bottle it all inside, because I'm going through a lot. And I can't tell my friends. When I tell my brothers, they'll tell you are a man, you need to carry that. And, you know, sometimes you get that thing of suicidal thought. You know, today, in the morning when my son went to school, you see how cold it is without no proper clothes, no proper food in the house, and I've got a wife and a son, and I can't take care of, you know, the pain of you as a man failing just to buy your wife sanitary pads. You know how painful that is when you have nothing. And when you tell, friends can only buy you alcohol. They can only say, no, drink, man, and it will pass. You drink, tomorrow when you wake up, the stress is still there. Because yes. As a man, you need to keep it in. If you are crying, but you are weak. So it's very painful, you know. Sometimes it gets to you, like, why don't I just take my life? Or why don't we cook something, then all as a family we eat and we all pass on, because I can't take care of these people, you know. And sometimes it gets to me, like today, after my wife went and take my boy to school, and she went to say, I said, why don't I take my own life so that funeral covers can take care of them, because I can't. I'm a failure as a man to them. Like, I'm a truly failure. I don't even know, even when they come back from school, what are they going to eat? What are we going to sleep with? So it's just that thing of saying we as men. And I'm just lucky that I have a wife who understands, who support me. But sometimes I feel like it's also too much for her. I feel like, yeah. And yeah. It's get to a point where you feel like you are a failure. When you see your kids don't have proper school clothes for winter, don't have food, warm meal on the table, they only eat at school. When they come back, you just need to make a story so that they can sleep up until they wake up tomorrow morning. It's one of those.
0: Oh, Kabelo, you make me very emotional with this call. Thank you. Thank you for being brave enough to call into the program and share your story with us. And it breaks my heart to hear what you are going through. What I want to do is I want to just put you back to Genelwe, and perhaps we can give Sadag a call and just see if we can get a partner or two on board just to help Kabelo through this. Kabelo, I don't want to hear that that something has happened to you. Please. I'm asking you just to hang in there. And I'm asking you to just hang in there till we can get you some help, okay? We are going to try to do this on this show. I'm going to ask Genelwe to put you in contact with someone that you can talk to, who can give you the help that you need, who can listen to you and hear you out, and just try and help you with a solution to this problem, even if it is just a solution that helps tide you over for a little while. I really want to know that you're still with us and that you can get help. So please, don't give up yet, Kabelo. We will try and get you some help. But thank you for being brave enough to call in. And yeah, I mean, we're a distance away, but we feel for you across the miles. That much I can tell you. Let's take a call from Jabulani in KwaZulu-Natal. Good morning, Jabulani. You want to talk about the issue of migrants?
8: Good morning, ma'am. Jabulani here.
0: Yeah.
8: I just wanted to share my thoughts on this thing of what now they call xenophobia. I'm scared that it gets to be called xenophobia when we are, let me say, South Africans are trying to address their concerns.
0: Yes.
8: But when you look into the challenges, one of the things that they are complaining about are the things that even SAPS itself cannot be able to address. You look recently into what has happened to what we say was a huge consignment of drugs that went missing in all the staff, and it shows that even the staffs that we are saying we should be taking, whoever that is breaking the law to, sometimes may have no capacity to catch the drops, if I may say so. So I am saying, really, this thing is more complicated than we think it is, but at least it's now the community that is speaking to say, really, it needs to be attended to. It's not that people are hating other people. No, it's not. But it's the social ills that sometimes may identify themselves along some communities. It's easy to say we are using the, I can say, the legacy of apartheid and all the stuff and all the stuff. But I think the challenge here is we are congested in one place and we get to have all these ills that we may have in one spot in the continent. So I don't believe it's xenophobia as they say.
0: All right, Jabulani, thank you for sharing your thoughts with us. And many of our listeners are telling us, you know, that these are genuine grievances because they're struggling. And I think in a country like ours where you feel unheard, that is how it gets turned on the people that you may believe are entirely responsible for this. But I think we need government to be more vocal on this, Jabulani, and I think we need government's reassurance for our own citizens.
8: Yes, I agree.
0: That they will intervene. Jabulani, thank you so much for sharing your thoughts with us. Yours is actually the last call of the day, and that is how we wrap up the daily discourse for the day and for the week. I hope it's going to be a good weekend for you. I don't want to end on a sad note. I am deeply affected by that call from Cabello, not joking. But we've got to hear our brothers and sisters out in this country, and we've got to try and help each other as best we can. And if you come to the Daily Discourse, certainly this is something that we are going to try to do for you because we really do care for you. It's on that note that I'm going to wrap up the show today. Have a wonderful weekend. Take care. We will see you all on Monday. Bye-bye.
9: Thanks very much, Joanne. It's 12 o'clock, Friday, the 5th of June, 2026. A very warm welcome to Update at Noon here on SAFM, leading the conversations that move us. My name is Bongi Wazwane, standing in for Sakina Kamwendo, coming up this hour.
10: The affected members have been placed on suspension pending the finalization of disciplinary investigations. The SAPS remains committed to maintaining the highest standards of integrity.
9: It's breaking news at this hour. 9 police officers served with letters of suspension in relation to the Medicare 24 contracts. Government launches the rollout of HIV prevention injection. Lena Kapiver in Mpumalanga. And John is here with sport.
11: Mexico put on a big performance last night as they prepare for their match against Bafana Bafana at the World Cup. Meanwhile, Bafana face Jamaica tomorrow night. And it's also men's semi-final day at Roland Garros.
9: Share your views with us. 41391. SMS are charged at 1 rand 50. Call us 086-000-2032. Send your voice notes at 082-692-3909. You can post your comments as well on X at SABC News_radio. Use the hashtag update at noon. All these and more coming up in the next hour. But first, though, the news with Ondela Mbana.

0: Thank you, Bongi. On the top stories, Phalaphala theft trial underway in court and body of a man found in a river in Vabomskraal. For SAFM News, I am Ondi Lambana and a very good day. The trial of three people accused of theft at President Cyril Ramaphosa's Phalaphala farm in Bilabila is underway in the Modimolle Regional Court in Limpopo. Emmanuela David, as well as the Joseph siblings Floriana and Delina Asho, allegedly stole over $500,000 in February 2020. The state is cross-examining David, who is detailing the work he did the year before the theft.
1: I was employed as a close protection officer in Durban. Close protection officer is more like a bodyguard. This is as a private person, and I do not want to mention their name without their consent. My net before deduction, it will be 25K a month.
0: A senior investigator attached to Hawks in KwaZulu-Natal, Kwazi Kwakhe Sibiya, has vehemently denied allegations of misconduct regarding the drug bust in Isipingo in 2021. He is testifying before the Mahlanga Commission of Inquiry in Pretoria. Sibiya says that large-scale drug investigations were not his area of expertise when he was called to assist. He also says that he did not engage in any process designed to facilitate the theft of the 541-kilogram cocaine consignment.
2: Failure to call the local criminal record center. I deny that I failed to call the RCRC. I was a subordinate officer acting under his command and had no authority to make such a call. Failure to transfer the exhibit to the forensics laboratory, FSL. I deny this allegation. My involvement with the exhibit non-existent beyond being present at their discovery. Participation in a scheme to store exhibit in an unsafe storage to make them vulnerable to theft. I deny. I deny this serious allegation in the strongest possible term.
0: Retired Interpol Ambassador Andy Mashaile says more officials linked to the alleged underworld kingpin Vusimuzi Cat Matlala are likely to face serious consequences soon. His statement follows the confirmation of the SAPS that has hacked organized crime head Richard Chibiri after a disciplinary hearing found him guilty of misconduct. Mashaile says the SAPS is trying to hold implicated officials accountable.
3: I am certain, with no doubt in my mind, that this comes as a result of the alleged association between himself and Vusi Cat Matlala and the 70,000 rand loan. And I can certainly say a number will follow. There are many more who have been linked to Vusi Cat Matlala. I'm sure the X is going to fall on them also. This is a turning point in the life of this organism called SAPS. We are seeing SAPS cleaning itself, renewing itself.
0: The U.S. is imposing new economic sanctions on the Cuban president and some of his immediate family as Washington ramps up pressure on the island. Miguel Diaz-Canel has called the measure aggressive, adding that they reinforce the blockade and the conflict between the two countries. Many Cubans are not surprised, but say they are worried about escalation.
4: It's a maneuver to justify a possible invasion of Cuba, and we will always be against war, wherever it comes from and whoever it is against. Peace is the most important thing.
5: All Cubans know, whether they're on one side or the other, that since the triumph of the revolution...
6: This is the Weekend View with Bongiwe Zwane.
7: Thank you very much, Ondela. At this hour, of course, so we started off the show with breaking news. The nine officers who have been served with the notices of suspension, they were serving in the bid evaluation committee that is linked to that Medicare 24 tender. There's also the dismissal of the suspended Major General, that's Richard Chibiri, the former component head for organized crime. There were disciplinary processes that he was undergoing, and you'd remember he appeared before the Mahlanga Commission at some point. He's now been dismissed by the SAPS. We'll focus on the story as well at this hour, as well as the groundbreaking national rollout of the lenacapavir. This is the new injectable prevention for HIV, and it's groundbreaking in terms of a significant milestone when it comes to the efforts of fighting HIV in the country. 114th day of the Madlanga Commission and still focusing on that pot Shepstone drug bust. And of course, lots of questions still to be asked. And today we were expecting to hear from the Major General Lesetja Senona, who is with the Hawks in KwaZulu-Natal. He's the head there, but his lawyer taking ill, not being able to come to the commission today. So we're still going to be told when exactly he's likely to return. There was a post-cabinet briefing, lots being spoken about by government there, as you know, just as far as issues of migration, issues of e-tolls, as well as other issues around the country are concerned. And also, we'll be getting you an update on the weather front of how things are looking. Snow on the Sunny Pass, we're going to be getting an update there, and also mop-up operations following heavy rainfall that caused flooding in Nelson Mandela Bay and Kuga municipality. And we'll also get an update from the garden route at the south.
6: Bongiwe on SAFM.
7: All right, let's start with breaking news. The South African Police Service has confirmed the suspension of 9 police officers who served as members of the Bid Evaluation Committee in relation to the Medicare 24 tender process. The affected members have been placed on suspension pending the finalization of disciplinary and related investigations. Here's the police spokesperson, Brigadier Atlenda Mate.
8: SAPS confirms the suspension of 9 police officers who served as members of the Bid Evaluation Committee in relation to the Medicare 24 tender process. The affected members have been placed on suspension pending the finalization of disciplinary investigations. The SAPS remains committed to maintaining the highest standards of integrity, transparency, and ethical conduct in all its operations. As the matter is subject to ongoing processes, the SAPS will not comment further at this stage.
7: That was Brigadier Atlenda Mate, police spokesperson. And of course, you'd remember there was the dismissal of suspended head of organized crime, that's Richard Shiberi. And it follows a disciplinary hearing which took place last month. Let's get reaction now.

0: And speak to Corruption Watch spokesperson Janine Erasmus. Janine, good day to you and thank you so much for your time. Perhaps we start with news just in, and this is the 9 police officers that have now been served with notices of suspension in relation to the Medicaid 24 tender process. How are you processing that against the backdrop of what we heard about Major General Richard Shibiri?
1: Hi, Bongiwe, and thanks for having us. Well, yeah, it's a case of surprised but not surprised, I guess. You know, we expect almost every day we expect new revelations of of criminality within the South African police force. So as far as Corruption Watch is concerned, this is a good thing. It's good that these things are exposed, but it's also concerning because it shows us how vulnerable and how compromised the police service really is.
0: And two questions arise from what you're saying. The first one being, I know you say that it is good, but is it enough?
1: It will be enough when we see changes. At the moment, there's not much that you can do at the moment except deal with the situation as it is. But there are changes that need to be done so that we prevent this from happening in the future. We need, less political interference. We need our crime intelligence unit to work to its full capability. We need serious consequences for misconduct, which is now, you can say that this is what is happening now. And these things need to be done before the police service can be fixed. Mm-hmm. So we definitely need to see those changes happening, and we need to see the political will happening to make those changes come about.
0: And the second question is around, I remember in 2024 when you released that report that showed that policing accounts for some of the highest share of corruption complaints, for example, and you speak about the vulnerabilities as far as our police are concerned and the impression that is created in the public domain. What about the system, from what you've heard, for example, in the Matlanga Commission, the Ad Hoc Committee and everywhere else, what about the service is making room for these vulnerabilities?
1: Yeah, as you say, Bongiwe, it is concerning that we're having all these revelations at Matlanga and the Ad Hoc Committee. We're seeing that the corruption, we knew it was there, but we're seeing that it goes deeper and wider than we ever suspected, that it goes even to the very, very top. So, we see that, as I said, there isn't really a political will at the moment to fix the SAPS. We need leadership stability. We've had numerous national police commissioners since Jackie Selebe stepped down in 2009. I think we're on our 8th one at the moment. None of these people have finished a single term. They've all, and many of them have stepped down because they've been implicated in wrongdoing and corruption. So that is already an instability that has been flowing down from the top to the bottom ranks. And we need things like that to be fixed. We need concerns from the public and civil society to be taken seriously, because Corruption Watch, for instance, and I know other organizations like the Institute for Security Studies, we've been saying this for years. But we've been researching, we've got reports, we've got evidence, but nothing actually is done substantially, to make these things go away. So we need people to, we need it to be taken seriously. We need civil society to be brought in to the process, because we can, we can assist. We've been studying this for years. We've been researching. So, it must be a collaboration. We can't just be left out of the process.
0: And there's something you've touched on, which, some people have described as a poison chalice, and that is the position of the Commissioner of Police, light of what we've been seeing. And this particular position is so critical when it comes to running the SAPS. And at the same time, we've been seeing what has been happening. And I wonder, from where you are as Corruption Watch with the work that you would have done, what about this particular office makes it a poison chalice?
1: It's difficult to say. From our point of view, we've been involved in In leadership appointments in law enforcement and Chapter 9 institutions in the country. We've been advocating since about 2016 for proper due diligence to be done, you know, for the process to be transparent, for appointments to be made on merit, and without fear and favor. So, you know, this is something that that has a bearing on the instability at the top of the SAPS. You know, the fact that appointment processes might not be done according to, well, you know, in the way that they should be. And therefore, people are appointed to that top position are not suitable. They are not fit for purpose. And really, that is such a critical position, as you say, Bongiwe, it's such a critical position that we need the very, very best person that, you know, that we can possibly find to be in that position, because that, you know, those guys are protecting South Africans from crime. They're protecting the country, but they themselves are criminals.
0: And it's very sad, you know, when we have to look at this, because, for example, even Afrobarometer has done studies that show public trust, you know, has appeared to have been going down in some institutions, public institutions, and they're also counting the SAPS, etc. And the, you know, the image of the SAPS that continues to be fractured in the public domain. What does that do, especially for the men and women who are honest police officers going out there every day in their bid to fight crime?
1: Bongiwe, that is the tragedy of the whole matter. It's that there are so many really good policemen and women out there, and they're going out there and they're doing their best, and they're being let down by leadership. And they themselves then are tarred with the same brush that, you know, that the corrupt officers are tarred with. And it has a kind of a knock-on effect. You know, people are hesitant to report crime. Women are hesitant to go to the police to report GBV incidents, because they, you know, they can't trust that their concerns are going to be attended to, or that, you know, something is not going to happen to make that docket go away. I mean, we've seen it so many times. Mm. And you know, and if we want to tackle crime, which is a huge it's a problem in South Africa, and this is one of the reasons. It's because people don't trust the police. I'm talking generally now. People don't trust the police, and they don't report the crime. You know, they don't report crime in the numbers that they should. We don't see communities, you know, standing up against the criminals in their midst. But we also don't see from the police side, we also don't see the police tackling those the crime incidents that are reported with seriousness and diligence.
0: Appreciate your time. Thank you so much for speaking to us. Corruption Watch spokesperson Janine Erasmus speaking to us about our breaking news story at the South. 9 police officers have been served with the intention notices of suspension. So of course the suspensions they're in relation to the Medicare 24 contract. You'd remember that Medicare 24 contract centrals around, Vusumuzi Cat Matlala. And this comes, of course, up against the backdrop of the dismissal of another senior police officer. That's the head of organized crime, Richard Shibiri.
2: This is the Weekend View with Bongiwe Zwane.
0: Now, one person has lost his life in the Garden Route storms that swept the district over the last 2 days. Police have confirmed that they found the body of a 40-year-old male who was swept away in flood waters on Wednesday night in Vabomskraal outside George in the Western Cape. The body was recovered this morning after the victim was swept out into the Solen Klip Rivier. For the latest now, let's speak to head of Garden Route Disaster Management, Gerald Otto. Mr. Otto, thank you so much for your time. Firstly, perhaps you start by giving us an update.
3: Yes, good afternoon, Bongiwe and all listeners. Yeah, it looks better in the district, if I can say that. Overnight, we still had showers, light showers of rain, isolated light showers, but it's cleared up mostly. We've got blue skies in some areas. But yet again, there's a lot of water still on route to us coming from the northern areas. We saw on the N1 how it looked at Lugamka. Now, all that water comes down to the sea. So it comes past my district, and we're monitoring rivers. I just saw the level of the Gamka Poort Dam at 187%. So imagine that amount of water that's coming past to us now. We're monitoring where it crosses roads. On the R62, the College Dorp, there's people monitoring there now as the water is there. And once the structures is overtoppled, we will be closing some structures. We're aware of, I've got a list here of 25 areas where people is still cut off in the district. As soon as the water levels subside, we can access those areas and repairs can continue there. I heard you report about the male that unfortunately we lost during an incident last night. We also are currently responding to another incident at the Kango Mountain Resort area where somebody also was swept away by the river. I'm waiting for confirmation of rescue teams if they could reach the person or what is the situation there.
0: And, of course, this is, you know, it's quite devastating to have to hear about these particular reports. But perhaps maybe you can tell us a bit more when it comes to the distress calls, for example, when one thinks about this 40-year-old male and this other person you're talking about. What do you know at this stage?
3: At this stage, I know that people crossed the river, and we've been calling on people to not cross rivers that's in flood. Don't go and walk through a low water structure. It is too dangerous. Rather find a route around or stay on the safe side, not crossing it. So last night, it was a male and a female that crossed the river at Klip Rivier in Wormskraal. And now again, it's people that has gone into over a low water structure and then they get swept away by the river. So that's basically what we know of what the incident entailed.
0: Sure. And when you look at, you know, some of the damage, has it been as extensive as, it, you know, you've seen before? Or did you find that this time things were a little bit better?
3: No, the damages, the assessments we did after the 6th May storms and then the subsequent gale force winds on the 11th of May, for municipal infrastructure alone, it was already over 700 million rand of damages. So this time around, the damages is mostly on the road networks and obviously on the farms, there are going to be a lot of damages. The damages on the roads will be in excess of a billion, as the damages also after the 6th of May was over a billion. So a lot of these areas, we only could do temporary repairs. And obviously, with the temporary repair now being washed away, the damages will just be exorbitant. It'll just go more and more as we see how the roads look at this point in time.
0: Thank you so much, Mr. Otto, for the regular updates. Gerard Otto there, the head of Garden Route Disaster Management.
2: Bongiwe Zwane on SAFM.
0: President Cyril Ramaphosa is accompanying the Health Minister, Dr. Aaron Motsoaledi, in Mpumalanga for the official launch and the rollout of the groundbreaking HIV antiretroviral medication, lenacapavir. The rollout takes place at the Lilian Ngoyi Stadium in the industrial town of Secunda. HIV prevention advocates have welcomed the rollout of lenacapavir, but are concerned about the limited number of doses available in the country. Let's speak to the director at Advocacy for Prevention of HIV and AIDS, Yvette Raphael. Yvette, good day to you and thank you so much for your time. Perhaps we start with someone who may not even know why everybody is talking about lenacapavir and the, you know, the benefits of it, particularly when it comes to the fight against HIV. How do you, you know, do you respond to someone who's asking us today, what is the significance?
4: Thank you so much, Bongiwe, for inviting me. Lenacapavir is important because it is a twice yearly injectable that prevents HIV, and young people are able to access it at their local clinics. Fair to say that this injection will currently be available at 1,365 facilities across 6 provinces in South Africa. It's important for young people to go out there and get this HIV prevention jab so that they are prevented from acquiring HIV in 2026.
0: Yvette, I remember in my conversation last year sometime when there was talk of this with the minister, one of the big conversations was around the cost of it and the accessibility. When you speak to the minister, listen to what is taking place today, the issue of accessibility, is it still a huge concern in the cost?
4: so much has changed over the years, over the year that we spoke last. So much has changed. Many funders have come forward. We have the Global Fund. We have the Children Investment Fund. We have Gilead. We have so many partners coming on board to make sure we procure lenacapavir for South Africa. Currently, we have 4,650,000 vials that are procured for South Africa and ready to go into our clinics.
0: And so, of course, that speaks to, you know, the fact that the country is readying it itself to do this. So let's speak about the healthcare facilities that are going to have to be administering this, because there has been a conversation about how at times young people are stigmatized, do not want to go to some of these facilities because they feel that the people they encounter there are not actually friendly enough. So how then, from a readiness point of view, are you going to be, as advocacy groups, you know, preparing the healthcare facilities to do this?
4: Yes, what the work for lenacapavir preparedness is not something that we are starting today. Advocates, young people knew the results since 2020, end of 2024, and we have been preparing. Young people have been educating their peers, but also most importantly, they went to their local clinics to check for readiness. Each and every clinic that will be receiving our young people has to be sure and know that our young people will be doing community-led monitoring, checking if those healthcare facilities are friendly and ready to receive young people in those clinics.
0: All right. Thank you so much, Yvette. Appreciate your time. Yvette Rafael, the Director of Advocacy for Prevention of HIV and AIDS. A very significant, groundbreaking moment currently taking place in Secunda. This is the launch of lenacapavir. It's, you know, the injection has been seen as a significant step, particularly for the country when it comes to the fight against HIV/AIDS.
2: Bongiwe Zwane on SAFM.
0: The late former South African Reserve Bank Governor Tito Mboweni, who also served as the South Africa's Minister of Finance and Minister of Labour, has been credited for building credible, effective and accountable institutions. An inaugural memorial lecture was held in Cape Town for the late former Minister of Finance, former Deutsche Bundesbank President Professor Axel A. Werber delivered the keynote address. Mboweni died, you'd remember, in 2024 following a short illness, and the event taking place at the Cape Town International Convention Center and the city where he delivered his last finance budget speech. Mlamli Manili reports.
5: Late former South African Reserve Bank Governor Tito Mboweni has been honored for his contribution to the country's economy. He's been credited for building credible, effective and accountable institutions. Current Reserve Bank Governor Lisitsha Ganyago says Mboweni is also being recognized as a key architect for South Africa's microeconomic and labor policies.
6: It is also fitting that this beautiful city is South Africa's legislative capital, where Tito delivered his last budget as finance minister before retiring from public service later that year. Some of you may recall how he ended that last speech, and I quote, "A prosperous future is possible for our beautiful country. Gloria est consequenda. Glory must be sought after."
5: In his keynote address, Professor Weber described Mboweni as someone who throughout his public life was a leading voice in building sound economic policies and capable, transparent and responsible institutions.
7: Dr. Tito Mboweni understood earlier than many that South African economic destiny could never be separated from the health of the global economy. Throughout his career as Labour Minister, as Reserve Bank Governor and Finance Minister, he consistently argued that macroeconomic stability, institutional credibility and international cooperation were indispensable for sustainable development.
5: Mboweni's family member, Fumani Mthembi, delivered an emotional tribute for her late uncle, describing him as a public intellectual.
8: "What we have inherited from a century-old project of applied intellectualism as a robustly progressive society is very DNA as the outcome of dazzling intellectual prowess grounded in Ubuntu. For that, we stand in deep gratitude and deep pride. For that, We thank the South African Reserve Bank for contributing so strongly to the intellectual life of our democracy. Thank you for celebrating the beautiful mind of a beautiful black boy who lived his life in service of the beautiful struggle. Mackenzie.
5: The Reserve Bank says this is one of the series of lectures to come in his honor and contribution to the financial well-being of this country. I'm Lamli Maneli in Cape Town.
0: All right, sir. Thank you very much for that reporting there. That is Mlamli Maneli bringing us the that report on the lecture honoring the life of the late former finance minister Tito Mboweni. Lots to get through still at this hour. Remember, we still have stories around immigration, the president deploying envoys to countries across Africa as well as other continents. This follows the recent immigration tensions. It's not the first time we've been here. In 2019, we were here as well, where the president deployed these envoys. So we'll talk about this, just this particular move. What does it signal? What does it do, particularly when, they have these conversations with the other, countries, and how then should the conversations be different from then to where we find ourselves today? So it's 12:30. Let's check in with the news desk. Ondela is on standby with the latest news headlines.
9: Thank you, Bongi. On the news headlines, the SAPS has confirmed the suspension of 9 of its officers in relation to the Medicare 24 tender process. The Matlanga Commission Commissioner of Inquiry has told a senior investigator of the Hawks official that he was chosen to assist with the 541-kilogram drug bust because of he was not likely to ask questions. And one of the accused in the theft at the President Cyril Ramaphosa's Palapala farm in Bilabila has told the Mudimula region court in Limpopo that he used to save money in his bank account. A full update follows at the top of the hour.
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0: All right, let's check in with the markets now. Isaac Wardendal, investment strategist at Old Mutual Wealth, joins us. Isaac, how are things looking as we close off the week?
10: Hi, good afternoon. Yeah, it's been a pretty quiet week in terms of economic news. Markets are looking ahead to this afternoon's release of US employment data. At the moment, the Rand trading 16.26. The JSE All Share trading at 112,000 points, 950. It's up about 40 basis points for the day. And then, of course, the variable that we've been spending so much time on the last 3 months is the oil price. That is just shy of $95 a barrel. Obviously, during the week, we saw some missiles flying in the Gulf. But it seems that the ceasefire is still holding. The talks are still ongoing. There's no news whether we're going to see the opening of the Strait of Hormuz. So this thing keeps dragging out. We saw those petrol price increases during the week. But luckily, of course, also a diesel price cut for South African motorists. Maybe just one other piece of economic news during the week. We saw new tariff announcements from the US. I think that didn't really move the market. Those 10 to 12% increases on about 60 countries, including South Africa. I think there's a broad expectation in the markets that the courts will eventually overturn those tariffs as well. And it does feel like the whole tariff story is very much last year's news, and markets have moved on.
0: Quite interesting to hear. One would have thought maybe the markets would react some way. So it's quite interesting to hear just the fact that markets have moved on from that. Isaac Wardendal, investment strategist at Old Mutual Wealth.
2: SAFM Sport with John Gerica.
0: John?
11: Yes.
0: It's the Reggae Boys.
11: Are you ready?
0: Yeah, boy.
11: Okay. You can't watch it? So tough.
0: What do you mean?
11: It's behind closed doors. So there'll be one of those training matches. You can't show any video of it. It'll be just doing it by. It'll be like during COVID. Remember when the players were just by themselves?
0: Yeah, but like...
11: Yeah, no, that's the way it is.
0: Okay.
11: It's going to be played 90 kilometers northeast of Mexico City. It was supposed to happen tonight, but it was pushed back due to that late arrival in Mexico by Bafana. Bafana just goes to show how important that was. The Reggae Boys, Jamaica, ranked 71st in the world, higher than last week's opponents, Nicaragua, that were 131st. Bafana are 60th in the world, by the way. So South Africa

0: so this is a special moment for me. Obviously, sad that he's not here, and obviously lost him in 2010, just, you know, 2 months before the World Cup. And now to see his brother doing it, playing, probably walking the team out, leading the team out, it's what dreams are made of.
1: More than just football sometimes.
2: Sure.
1: Meanwhile, Bafana's first opponents next week is Mexico. The host nation beat Serbia 5-1 in a warm-up last night. It flatters to deceive there because two of those Mexico goals were own goals scored by Serbian players. And let's go to rugby. The Sevens Circuit is in France this weekend. South Africa take on Great Britain at 6 minutes past 3. Not 3 o'clock, 6 minutes past 3. And then they're up against Kenya at 24 minutes to 9 tonight. Fiji are the fourth team in the group. The Blitzbox meet them tomorrow just after 11 a.m. Here's Captain Impi Visser.
3: GB will come at us again this weekend, and we know Kenya always comes at us. But I think if we just play towards our potential and we uphold our standards, you know, we can give them a decent score over this weekend. But yeah, I think it's just for us to go back to our basics, to focus on the things that we do well, the processes, and how we can implement that to the utmost best.
1: You cannot get a Sevens bite without them mentioning processes. It's just what they do. Meanwhile, the women's seven side are clinging to slim hopes of regaining their core status. The equation is simple. Drawn against France, New Zealand and Argentina in Pool A, the Bok women must deliver a top 8 finish in Bordeaux and then hope that other results go their way to secure core status for next season. First match is against France in about 10 minutes from now. URC semi-finals happening this weekend, both on the road for the South African sides. At 3:30, Glasgow Warriors host the Bulls. Here's Bulls hooker Johan Grobler.
4: You're probably one of the best, well-balanced teams in the competition. So it's not going to be an easy challenge. I think the last 3 games were that side, if I'm correct. Always a challenge facing them. So I think there's not really a lot of weak points that you can attack them on. So you're going to have to be on top of your game and then just create momentum, use our pack and hopefully get a dominant set piece. So, and then execute when we get into the 22. I think that's going to be vital for us.
1: Other semi-finals, Leinster against Stormers. That kicks off at 6:30 tomorrow. It's men's semi-final day at Roland Garros. Jakub Menchik up against Alexander Zverev. Zverev was the Olympic gold medal winner in 2020, and he makes his way to a Grand Slam final. He was asked which is more valuable to him.
5: The gold medal for me is the most difficult thing to win because you get a chance once every 4 years. And it's special in a way that there's so little people that have done it, and I think you do it for your country, you do it for the people back home. So I will never trade my gold medal for anything, but I wouldn't mind to add a few things to my list as well.
1: Other semi-final today is Matteo Arnaldi up against Flavio Caboli. So no Yannick Sinner in the final, but with Arnaldi and Caboli in the semis, there will be another Italian making it to a championship final. Meanwhile, yesterday in the women's wheelchair singles semi-final, South Africa's Keiji Monjani was beaten in straight sets by Xenia Chasteau, who is from France, so she'll be a big favourite in the final. Some cricket for you. World Cup warm-up for South African women up against Australia yesterday. Australia winning by 85 runs. Convincing victory. Remember, South Africa won the first of those warm-ups against Australia. Australia turned it around. Laura Wolfart put on a good performance, though. Unbeaten 47. Ayabonga Kaka picked up 3 wickets. Here's all-rounder Nadine de Klerk.
6: Yeah, probably not our best day out, if we're honest, and I think that happens sometimes. But I think, again, we kept on taking wickets, which I think is crucial in T20 cricket, and then they just had that one big partnership that probably took them to that 200-plus score. Then we leaked a lot of runs in that back end, but like I said, we're trying different things, and I think people's trying to nail down their death plans because it might look different for different batters as well. So I think you don't want to overthink it, you don't want to look too much into it, but yeah, obviously couldn't get close to that score, so pretty good effort from them today.
1: Let's go to Test cricket. 16 wickets in one day between England and New Zealand in the first Test at Lord's. England all out for 140. Session one of day two. Now New Zealand 83 for the loss of 8. They trail by 57 runs. Fast bowler Josh Tung has picked up 5 wickets in the innings. Cycling news. Stage 7 today. The women's Giro. It's 159 kilometres. Mostly flat. There's one big test towards the finish. A breakaway should make it today. There's a big mountain stage tomorrow. So I think the leaders will sit back. Anna van Breggen leads by a minute over Demi Vollering. And Formula One is back to normal times at last. It's in Monaco. Practice today at 1:30. Qualifying is at 4:00 tomorrow with the race at 3:00.

0: Okay. I still want to know, though.
1: About what?
0: So why can't I see Bafana?
1: Because it's a training match.
0: I don't want to know that. I just want to know why can't I see
1: because
0: them?
1: That's the way. That's why.
0: It's so wrong.
1: Yeah, no, well, wait. You see, it's little secrets that they're keeping now.
0: Do you think we can do what we did in 2010?
1: Which is what?
0: That goal by Shaba.
1: Oh, there's many Mexico. Things. I think we're going to... I think we'll beat Mexico.
0: Okay.
1: And upset the World Cup. It'll be like the beginning of the... It's the same as the Mexico game here. It'll be the beginning of something brand new. Remember, beating them at home. It'll be close, but it'll be a good game.
0: Okay.
1: Bye.
0: Bye.
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3: Bongiwe. I hope you're well, Iroya from Durban. You know, I'm not a great fan of the MK party, but one thing I'm glad about them is that they keep the EFF from becoming the third most popular party in South Africa. And they were one of the reasons the EFF lost a lot of votes in the last elections. And yeah, so in other words, they are the better of the two evils. That's my take, Errol Durban.
4: Good morning, Bongiwe. Good morning to the listeners of SAFM. Bongiwe, last week, it was Saturday or Sunday, on your show early in the morning, you were speaking about the robbery that were taking place on the Naledi Pandor house. Bongiwe, everyone in this country is a human being. All of us, we are crying about the crime that is taking place in our lives. There is no need for you to come out here, feel sorry as if Naledi Pandor is a god or is a special. No, she must face what we, she must feel what we feel as a South African. You can't act like that, sister. No. Thank you.
5: Good afternoon, Sam Stamali, Wembe, Captain. Is every news like it's talking about the police involved with the sub, involved with the crime and all that, and the harbor, something missing, and the gun missing, and the drugs missing? And the police of Africa is supposed to look after the country everywhere, whether the border or the airport or the harbor, all that. I mean, they're supposed to be patriotic. But none of them is patriotic. There is a good people, really. Sorry to say that. There is a good, but there is a majority of corruption and the paid, particular drug, you know, it's shocking, really. A lot of things drug involved in Western Cape, even some police, they get paid for the drug dealer, really. So the police need to be overhauled, really. I mean, they must be patriotic, like compared like other country, really. It's a shock in the police part of the problem.
0: All right. Thank you very much for those voice notes. It's interesting to hear that, you know, especially because around the robbery on Dr. Naledi Pandor's house, I remember the time, the question was to the SAPS to say what exactly happened there and what do we know? But I suppose the fact that, you know, at some point we appear to normalize things, it doesn't mean things are okay. That doesn't mean it's acceptable for South Africans to experience crime on a daily basis. So I think at times we have to be, you know, especially cautious because crime is a huge problem in this country. And we have got to lament every single incident of crime the same way when it does happen. But thank you so much for those voice notes. Let's quickly go to this. Minister in the Presidency, Kumbucho Ntshavheni, says President Cyril Ramaphosa will address the nation on migration policy. She says that citizens have constitutional rights to protest, but no one may take the law into their own hands, further adding that no shutdown will be tolerated. And here is the Minister in the Presidency, Kumbucho Ntshavheni.
6: The deadlines. So South Africans have the right to protest and they can march in terms as provided for by the Constitution. But South Africa have no right to take the law into their own hands. And as we have indicated before, there's nobody who's going to do a shutdown of this country. And we must be very clear about that. And if we then disclose what our categorization of the people behind the marches and everything else, we may compromise the work that is being done by law enforcement and networks. So what we are communicating, which the president will detail, is the issue that there is work that is being coordinated, as we have indicated in previous briefings and also in the debates in parliament and also in other statements issued by our colleagues within the criminal justice cluster. Government has been, for the longest time, seized with work to deal with migration. And we have been consolidating that work. But we'll leave the details of this comprehensive approach to be explained outlined by the president to the nation. And historically, you will recall that even the Department of Labor have been involved in a number of inspections. Some of them have been joint inspections. But we'll leave the let's allow the president to address the nations. We'll be willing as GCIS to come back and field questions with the justice cluster and net joints if needs be, if there are questions that the media would like address arising from the state, from the address by the president to the nation.
0: And that was the Minister in the Presidency, Kumbutso Ntshavheni. Meanwhile, President Cyril Ramaphosa says South Africa will be dispatching envoys across Africa and other continents following recent immigration tensions within the country targeting foreign nationals. Speaking alongside Kenyan President William Ruto in Pretoria yesterday during the state visit, Ramaphosa said the envoys will engage countries and stakeholders on migration challenges. So let's get some analysis now. We speak to Managing Director at Reputation First Group, Tsepo Matseba. Tsepo, thank you so much for your time. It's not the first time we're here as a country. I remember in 2019, President Cyril Ramaphosa sent envoys and repeated what he has said recently. And I quote, South Africans are not xenophobic and he wants the rest of Africa to know this. Your thoughts on the decision to send the envoys again?
7: Yeah, it's the methodology. Good afternoon and thanks for inviting me. I think the president's posture to send envoys to different countries when we face issues or to canvass a particular issue in a moderate and through diplomatic channels has been a pattern, and it has worked before depending on the issue that we are dealing with. And I think it's a given the noisy nature of the current immigration or illegal immigration wave of protests and the sensitive nature that it has become, it is prudent of him to actually attempt to have this common conversation behind the scenes on a much more polite line, country to country, as opposed to handling it through social media or through the media and allowing the visuals that the world and the continent is seeing to become the order of the day in terms of how we transact between South Africa and other countries.
0: And when you look at, you know, this particular, you know, move, does it help when it comes to easing some diplomatic tensions? And how far does it go when it comes to issues around, you know, restoring some of the reputational damage that would have been caused by it?
7: Yeah, I mean, the fact that the announcement was made at the presidential level sends a positive message throughout, especially in Southern Africa, West Africa, East Africa, demonstrating that South Africa is not aggressive and towards the conversation. It does not take or ignore the concerns of other African leaders who have said we feel like our citizens are being exposed in your country, and therefore someone should do something about it. But in addition, it does also send a worrying signal, because you would expect someone like the African Union themselves and other regional structures in Central Africa, West Africa, East Africa, to actually, including SADC, to actually be voicing this type of things, as opposed to leaving it to for one country to resolve, because the immigration and migration patterns that we're seeing and the crisis of illegal immigration actually is a symptom of what's happening in the other parts of Africa, that the environment has become uncomfortable for citizens to thrive, opportunities are less, but there's too many wars that are allowed to perpetuate over and over time without resolute and consistent resolutions. And so you expect regional structures to lead. But the essence of a president of South Africa taking that posture, I think it's a positive one and should be encouraged, while simultaneously urging the other partners in the different regions to take the lead and not leave the big challenge such as this to one country to resolve.
0: So In light of that, then, what becomes a decisive message that, you know, these envoys take to these particular countries in order to entice them, as you say, to work together, to get to the table, to have some of these just difficult conversations?
7: I think the core message is that we are in this together. So South Africa cannot thrive in Nigeria without Nigeria, but in the same way that Nigeria cannot thrive in South Africa and other markets without South Africa. So there is a symbiotic relationship. There's also a need for a recognition of Africa, especially from an investment perspective. There's a recognition and a need for a recognition and acknowledgement that African countries are key contributors to South Africa's economic development and growth. When you look at a country like Mozambique, it's probably the biggest partner of South Africa in terms of trading, day-to-day trading on an annualized basis. And therefore, the message ought to demonstrate that we are also willing to work in a mutually beneficial way and sustain these relationships. And that's because South Africans and South African companies are doing business in other African countries. The last thing you want is for citizens beyond government, for citizens to simply close shop and say, well, we won't buy South African products. We won't use the South African services. And that will make it difficult for companies like Standard Bank, MTN and others to trade effectively, but also making it difficult for entrepreneurs, engineers that are experts out of South Africa to different parts of the continent. And so I think the message is one of diplomacy, but additionally of functional trade, that we are together in this exercise, and it won't be beneficial for either one of us if we don't recognize that there's a migration patterns taking place. I think importantly, the South Africa as a brand and an ecosystem needs to empower the envoys with one single core set of messages around safety and security, and that actually we hold a different posture, a posture that says all people who are in our country, irrespective of their status, ought to be protected and their human rights preserved, and therefore that we condemn fully all illegal operations of search and seizure by groups and individuals. We reject vandalism of property. We reject the abuse of human rights, and that we are for a legal way of relocating those who are here illegally back to their countries of origin, and at the same time doing so in a humane manner in line with our constitution and the Bill of Rights.
0: All right, appreciate your time. Tshepo Matseba, Managing Director at Reputation First Group.
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0: The only road linking South Africa and Lesotho over the Drakensberg Sunny Pass in KwaZulu-Natal has been closed following heavy snowfall. The KwaZulu-Natal Cooperative Governance and Traditional Affairs Department says severe weather forced the shutdown. The department saying that disaster management teams have been deployed to assess conditions and assist affected travellers. Let's get more now. Senzelwe Mzila is the KwaZulu-Natal Cooperative Governance and Traditional Affairs Department spokesperson. Senzelwe, thank you so much for your time. From the assessment, what's the latest?
9: Good morning to you and good morning to the listeners. The province of KZN has been under a level 2 severe thunderstorms weather warning. This is for yesterday and today. And we have had an incident that has taken place within the area of Umlalazi, where a severe thunderstorm affected areas yesterday. We have also experienced snowfall in areas surrounding the Drakensberg region. As you've mentioned, one of the eventualities of this is that we've received reports that in the area of Sunny Pass, well, on the Lesotho side, of course, the road had to be closed. And this, of course, does affect anyone who might be heading towards that direction and coming from KZN. Our teams are continuing to monitor areas that are surrounding the Drakensberg that are within our province. And so far, we've not had any major incident.
0: Any travelers stuck?
9: No, well, at this rate, at this moment, we are engaging together with our teams within the Herikwala district. This is the area that is specifically bordering the part of KZN and Lesotho. And so far, we've not received any reports from our teams based there. We are also working closely with our teams in Underberg. We have deployed resources specifically to this area, as this is one of the areas that gets largely affected by snow during the winter season. So we do have our yellow plant equipment graders that are on standby in those areas should temperatures continue to plummet further.
0: And what kind of advisories are you then issuing to the listeners who may be in some parts of KwaZulu-Natal?
9: Well, we are encouraging them to continue to take heed to the weather warnings that are issued by the weather service. We also ourselves are continuing to issue updates pertaining to the weather and any incidents that have occurred. We are also concerned as the weather conditions continue to plummet. We are concerned about the welfare of residents. We know that there are those who rely on braziers, who rely on other ways to keep warm. And we are concerned about the risk of carbon monoxide poisoning. We are also concerned about the safety of children, especially minors. And we are encouraging parents to ensure that children are not left unguarded around heat-producing appliances.
0: Appreciate your time, KwaZulu-Natal Cooperative Governance and Traditional Affairs Department spokesperson, that is Senzelwe Mzila.
10: We're delving deeper into the world of mining and engineering from the Coalface with Martin Creamer.
0: All right, it's the time again on a Friday when Update at Noon presents another update from the Coalface with Martin Creamer, publishing editor of Engineering News and Mining Weekly. Martin, thank you so much for your time. I mean, exploration opportunities beginning to unfold in the Western Cape as the new mining license system rolls out.
11: In South Africa, we need exploration, and more exploration. We've fallen behind very badly because the system set up by the government worked very, very poorly. So they've been taking steps to create a new cadastre. That's what they call it, these mining licensing systems. And they've missed their deadlines. But this week, they reported to Parliament that there's been an unfolding in Western Cape so that they can actually have operational setting of licenses in the Western Cape. And now what they want to do is move from the province of the Western Cape to the other eight provinces. And we just hope that happens quickly, because really the Western Cape isn't well known for mining, whereas a lot of the other provinces are. But they wanted to get things right first. And, you know, in other countries, this is quite a risky business of exploration. Often they get tax breaks. We don't even get that here. So we need every assistance we can. Otherwise, mining industry will get smaller and smaller.
0: Now, with Gauteng's gold mining revival being spearheaded by a contracting business owned by Soweto residents, this is interesting.
11: It's incredibly interesting. Now, you've got Sam, he and his wife, Sam Malefe, the Malefe couple, they have got a business. Now, you say, well, how can he own a mining business? Or what it's called is a contracting business. So he is born in Roodepoort. He's now mining gold in his Roodepoort. And when I say mining himself, he's got a company that's been contracted to do it, because he's doing it at Qala Shallows. Qala Shallows is owned by an Australian company, Westwits Mining, and they have already produced gold there. So it's extremely exciting for someone who he's still living in Dobsonville, Soweto. And as a youngster, he used to go by taxi to the Witwatersrand Technikon to learn mining. And now he's a mining contracting business owner, already employing 193 people, and they're looking to possibly be employing 1,000 people, and a lot of them will come from the local area. They also are looking to get local suppliers, and they do a lot of contracting with people who supply the mine who are local as well.
0: What a positive and encouraging story. I mean, also I see there's a massive change for the better in South Africa's approach to mining.
11: You know, we must look out for these eight letters, Pyrofusa, P-Y-R-O-F-U-Z-A. They met and they intensified how we can add value to our natural resources. This is what is wanted now all over Africa. They do not want to export raw material. They want you to do something with it. And now this particular Pyrofusa, They're looking 50 years ahead. They've got the government with them. They've got business with them. They've got community with them. They've got scientists with them. And it is an incredible foundation that they're laying. They need everybody to work together, to think together, to aim together. And we're already seeing that happen. So that when we do things, we get the best value. And we noticed that, you know, when you export, say, chrome, you only get a fraction of what you will get if you export ferrochrome. But we haven't been able to make much ferrochrome anymore because of the high electricity price. So what this will do is make sure we become competitive again, look long, work together, and make sure that whenever we export something, it's at the top value, and our natural resources can then bring in funds that can help the rest of the economy, as has happened in the past. But we lost that.
0: All right. Thank you so much for ending us off on that interesting note, Martin. Martin Creamer, they will be back at the Coalface same time next Friday. It's 1 o'clock. It's time for us to bid you farewell. We'll see you again tomorrow morning on The Weekend View, bright and early. Andile Mbana is on standby with the latest news. Have yourselves a blessed afternoon.

0: Thank you, Bongi, and the team on the top stories. 9 SAPS officers suspended and families of Air India crash victims offered compensation. For SAFM News, I'm Ondilambana, and a very good day. We'll start with news just in. The SAPS has confirmed that suspension of 9 of its officers in relation to the Medicare 24 tender process. They are members of the BD Evaluation Committee. Alleged underworld kingpin Vusimuzi Ket Matlala is the owner of Medicare 24. The suspension of the officers comes after the dismissal of organized crime head Richard Shibiri, National Police spokesperson Athlenda Martin.
1: The affected members have been placed on suspension pending the finalization of disciplinary investigations. The SAPS remains committed to maintaining the highest standards of integrity, transparency and ethical conduct in all its operations. As the matter is subject to ongoing processes, the SAPS will not comment further at this stage.
0: The Matlanga Commission of Inquiry has told a senior investigator, Hawks official, that he was chosen to assist with the 541-kilogram drug bust because of he was not likely to ask questions. Kwazikwakis Mia, who is a member of the Hawks Serious Organized Crime Unit, is testifying before the commission in Pretoria. Members of the Hawks and Crime Intelligence have previously revealed procedural discrepancies at the Isipingo Depot during the processing of the scene of the drug bust in June 2021. The Commission's advocate, Sandile Khumalo.
2: But the impression I get, based on what your two senior colleagues had done, is that they deliberately chose somebody who is clueless about these types of matters so that you wouldn't question them even when they are doing something improper.
0: One of the accused in the theft at President Cyril Ramaphosa's Palapala farm in Bilabila has told the Mudimule Regional Court in Limpopo that he used to save money in his bank account. Emanuela David also says that he generated money through doing odd jobs. Prosecutor Advocate Nketeni Munyai has been cross-examining David, who is one of the three accused in the case.
3: I requested the phone to show him the financial flow on that Luno account, but then I realized that the actual app was deleted. I cannot access to it. Says now it requires a set up your profile. That tells me now this app on the phone is new, because mine, immediately when I hold my phone, my facial recognition open, or then there's a passcode that I punch in. But this one on the phone now, it says set up your profile, which now tells me it's a new app loaded on the phone.
0: Minister in the Presidency, Kumbuzo Ntshavheni, has reiterated government's stance that there will be no shutdown in the country on the 30th of this month. This as civic organizations such as the March on March movement plan mass demonstrations across the country against undocumented migrants. Ntshavheni says South Africans have the right to protest but are forbidden from taking the law into their own hands. She addressed the media in Pretoria on the outcomes of Wednesday's cabinet meeting.
4: So South Africans have the right to protest, and they can march in terms as provided for by the Constitution. But South Africa have no right to take the law into their own hands. And as we have indicated before, there's nobody who's going to do a shutdown of this country. And we must be very clear about that.
0: The family members of those killed in the Air India crash in the western city of Ahmedabad says the airline has offered compensation if they give up their right to sue. An investigation is also underway into the cause of the crash shortly after takeoff a year ago. The BBC's Achana Shukla has the report.
5: Families in India say they are being faced with a painful choice: settle now or pursue accountability for the loss of their loved ones before they know what caused the crash. The BBC has seen the settlement documents. The amounts vary widely, from a few thousand dollars to half a million, but all ask them to sign away all future legal rights, not just against the airline, but also the plane maker, parts supplier, the regulator and the government. Lawyers representing 25 UK families say they've been offered higher amounts and aren't being asked for such a sweeping waiver. Air India says the settlement offers are fair and within the law.
0: Recapping the top story, the SAPS has confirmed the suspension of 9 of its officers in relation to the Medicare 24 tender process. They are members of the Bid Evaluation Committee. I'm Ondilambana for SFM News. Headlines at 1:30.
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7: 50 years later, Youth Month, The Voices.
8: It's more than likely, Tsetse, that you're being described up and down the country at the moment as a communist.
9: There is no truth in that as far as I'm concerned. It is just that in South Africa, if you're not doing what the government expects you to do, then you are a communist, of course.
10: June 16 is a reminder that young people have always had the power to shape society. For my generation, it's not only about remembering the students of 1976, but also about recognizing that young voices matter and can drive change. It represents courage, sacrifice, and the belief that education is worth fighting for.
7: The Full Circle with Bridget Masinga, Monday to Friday, 1 to 3 p.m.

0: It is the incomparable Muneyu with the What Do I Do? What a beautiful track, a wonderful way to begin our Friday with you this afternoon. How are you doing? Good afternoon to you. Hope you are having a good day. It is a Friday, and we try to take things a little bit easy from our side on a Friday. Can you see the song put me in a mellow state of mind? definitely recalibrated my energies, but mellow state of mind in a good way, in a good way. We're going to be catching up with Sibahle Mota in just a moment, looking at the Madlanga Commission for day 114. It seemed as though things were heating up at the Bridget Mabandla Justice College this morning. And then for full access, Muneyu himself is going to be in studio, the award-winning composer and vocalist. We're going to be catching up with him, learning more about his art, his motivation, his process. And this is ahead of the new album, Shumela Venda. And then on the other side of two, because it is Friday, Siwela Langeni is coming through. And also, we're going to be in conversation with Dr. Atambile Masola. So that's coming up in our Friday book circle. 061-410-4107 is our WhatsApp line, and 086-000-2032 is the number that you can call us on. And of course, we are live streaming across all of our social media platforms, so you can engage us there as well, on X, on Instagram and Facebook, and wherever you are, we are at SAFM Radio and at Bridget Masinga.
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0: So South Africa, history repeats itself, and it all begins with a moment we'll never forget. South Africa versus Mexico on the 11th of June. 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
0: All right, before we get to our full access, we're going to catch up with Sibahle Mota, who's our SABC news reporter, who's on the ground for us at the Madlanga Commission. Good afternoon to you, Sibahle. How are you doing today?
7: Good afternoon to you, Bridget, and thank you so much for having me.
0: I mean, let's get to the order of business. When we left off yesterday, the better part of the day obviously hadn't yet concluded at the Madlanga, but already things were very heated with Colonel Gavin Jacob. Where did we leave it? Where did the commissioners leave with him last night? Because I caught a snippet in the evening, I think about 30 minutes before they concluded the sessions, and it seemed as though there was still a lot of issues that needed to be ventilated, where the commissioners weren't quite satisfied with the answers that they were given.
7: No, definitely, Bridget. I think one of the questions that a lot of South Africans also had in mind when Jacob was on the stand is why was, you know, Colonel Sanda never promoted? And this was one of the questions that was posed by Eric and Mahlabisile to say, is there a reason why, he was not promoted? I mean, because judging from his extensive experience, he should have gotten a better position than the one that he was occupying or he is occupying. And that's when we even heard, you know, Jacob just not being really straightforward as to why he did not qualify for even higher position or anything like that. So what we were, what we saw generally from Jacob's testimony is just that a lot of, processes, just processing that crime scene were flouted, and his explanation of even choosing certain destinations for this consignment to be stored and did really not hold any water for the Madlanga Commission, as well as his role and the fact that he did not have the relevant experience to sort of process that sort of consignment. And this was a question where he was even asked, is to say, why did you not take Sanda? You know, why initially it was believed that this consignment weighed 27 kilograms and this was something that you could have delegated to Sanda, but he said, no, actually it was my first time, you know, working in such a drug bust and it's good for the ego or something like that. So I think, after he had finished, he was seemingly getting very agitated and very irritated with the commissioners as well as the evidence leaders.
0: Yeah. Also interesting to note then, I think just as someone from KZN, when that inference was made around the community of Umlazi almost being used as a scapegoat for shortchanging some of those processes, Justice Madlanga really took issue with what seemed to be a profiling of an entire community of people, that they posed a risk and so steps had to be skipped in order to ensure that that particular community, that exchange was very interesting because I think it was more than just about what was said, but it was about the inference of in fact, the word profiling was used in that exchange to say, why are you profiling these particular people from this particular community? It goes without saying, of course, there are criminal elements in Umlazi, but you are profiling that entire area.
7: No, definitely. And at face value with his statements, it sounded legitimate. Even when he said it, I think I didn't really raise the question of possible profiling. But when Justice Mbuyiseli Madlanga actually, pointed it out and put it to him, it was a clear case of profiling. And interestingly enough, today's witness has somehow, contradicted his statement to a certain extent, saying that when they were on the scene, he was never really, worried about any invasion happening while they were at the depot. But what worried him is that a lot of people working at the depot had now surrounded them and wanted to see this large consignment. So, again, I think what Justice Mbuyiseli Madlanga had put to him was perfectly justified, that he was using a group of people to sort of justify his action in moving this consignment unlawfully against the national instruction to Isiphingo Police Station.
0: Catch us up quickly on this morning's exchanges, Sibahle, because this morning's exchange also seemed to be centered around the chain of events that unfolded and the manner in which it unfolded seemed as though it was pre-orchestrated to ensure that this consignment was left sort of barren, unguided, unguarded, but also that should this matter ever find the light of day in different sort of legal inquisition, that there would be room to contest how and what and, how things folded.
7: No, definitely. So I think Gwazi Gwake's CBS testimony, who's another Hawks member, needs to be understood in the context that he was possibly one of the underqualified police officers to be asked to assist on the scene by Jacob. And what we are hearing is that at the time that he was called, he was in the Hawks' economic unit and had never, ever dealt with any drug consignment. So what the commissioners have actually put to him is that they believe it was deliberate, or his selection was deliberate in that manner, that they knew he was underqualified and was possibly even clueless about how a drug consignment are supposed to be handled or drug busts are supposed to be handled, and that they knew by selecting him that he would not ask the relevant questions. I mean, we've even heard him corroborating the statements or the testimony before the Madlanga Commission that the crime scene was not cordoned off. You know, the LCRC responsible for DNA and fingerprints were not called. So we are seeing that there is a theme to sort of, you know, underqualified police officials actually getting involved in that drug consignment.
0: Well, we'll wait to see how we wrap up this weekend. But from our end, that's where we'll leave it today. Sibahle Mota, always appreciate the time. SABC News reporter who is tracking the Madlanga Commission for us. It's gone 20 past 1 o'clock. A quick pause on our end, and then we come back with Munei, and we have a look at the new album, Shumela Venda, but also just getting to know the creative a little bit better, unpacking some of his process. That's coming up in just a matter of moments.
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0: Munei is laughing because I'm saying I always stress the Munei of his name. And it purely, I can't remember who, it was not Zoe Mudiga, but it was one of, you know, there's a sect of creative cool kids.
10: Mm-hmm.
0: And you'll collaborate, you'll fan each other out.
10: Yes.
0: And one of them was here, and I was listening to, we were talking about you, and they were like, Munei. So I was like, okay, well, I'll just, because they are the friend, they know better.
10: I wonder who it was.
0: I can't remember, but I'll remember. Thank you for coming.
10: Thank you for having me.
0: It's such a pleasure to have you in studio. I mean, we opened up the show today with one of your is it a new track? In fact, oh my goodness, I'm forgetting.
10: It's a new album.
0: It's a new album.
10: It's a new body of work.
0: It's a new complete, whole body of work. Now, Kuncha, what was the song we opened up with? Now, Sibahle has gotten into my head. What do I do? Yes, my take.
10: Wow,
0: it was a beautiful song.
10: Oh, thank you.
0: It put me in a mellow mode.
10: Mm-hmm.
0: Tell me about it.
10: So that's from my EP just before this body of work.
0: Yeah.
10: And What Do I Do is a song with Thando Zite and Gozo Zwane, who are also part of my creative cool kids that I make stuff with. And it's just, yeah, it's quite a mellow song about questioning affection towards someone, but also feeling like this is not working out. So what do I do with myself and all of these feelings? Yeah.
0: Oh, a beautiful song.
10: Thank you.
0: Let's talk about your finding yourself in the music, right? Mm-hmm. How did that journey come to be? Because from what I read, you're from a small village outside of Toando.
10: Mm-hmm.
0: Uh-huh.
10: I guess it was with growing up and the spaces I was exposed to, but growing up in a small village, you're sort of exposed to quite a few things. So there were no concerts I was attending. I was mostly attending traditional things. So if there was an inauguration of a king, I'd be there, and there'd be these women playing and singing. But as I grew up and went to school, then I developed an interest. High School Musical, we were watching those. But when I moved to the city, I think that's when I sort of solidified my actual interest in music and my identity in music. And I realized that the people I'd been listening to back in the day, like Angelique Kidjo on radio, you know, Salif Keita, those were the people that sort of stuck with me. Yeah.
0: I mean, as a kid, I can't imagine that you are the one going to the CD rack. Was it still a CD? No, you're younger than CD.
10: We didn't
0: racks.
10: Even have a CD player.
0: so yeah,
10: we had a cassette, one of those Omega radios that you could slot a cassette in.
0: So you were not going then putting a TDK of Angelique Kidjo, Salif Keita.
10: No.
0: So this is clearly the influence of the adults.
10: Yes.
0: Their musical influences infused
10: Absolutely.
0: In you.
10: Absolutely. And it was because it was my granny, and She doesn't really know much about technology, be it old in technology or new technology. She was mostly just listening to the local radio.
0: Mm.
10: So that's where we're all listening or getting our music.
0: Yeah. I love it. And then you find yourself out of the small village.
10: Mm-hmm.
0: And by the way, before we even find ourselves out of the small village, the beauty of living in a small village, talk to me about that. Who I had, not Amifaku, Onkosiyam, she will come to me, Naye. Another young, beautiful songstress from deep in KZN. Mm-hmm. She grew up in a small village. You know, and we're talking about that sentiment around small villages and how sometimes it can have a negative connotation, but just the beauty of growing up in that environment.
10: No, absolutely. Now that I'm a little grown, I don't see any negative anything. I think maybe in my late teens, my first years in the city, I did feel like I missed out on a lot of pop culture. There's certain things that people grew up doing that I didn't do, certain way of consuming things that I didn't, because, you know, I was going to play with other kids in the fields. But in summer, we'd be climbing up mountains to go look for wild fruit. Yeah. And when you say that to someone in the city, they don't even know what an apple tree looks like most of the time. So I have this deep reverence and love for the village, and also the value system that you find in the village, and a sense of community that has been carved and already exists in the village that you now move to the city and have to rebuild from scratch and find your people. So it's been interesting sort of like having to reference the village in my everyday life and way of doing things.
0: One of our listeners just said, Bridget, it's Nomfundo Moore that you're looking for. Yes, indeed, it
10: Wow.
0: It is Nomfundo, because her recent album is an ode to, it's called Farm Julia. And it's an ode to growing up in the village and what you talk about, those value systems, you know, growing up in the environment and being part of the environment, the whole communalness of it. And it's a beautiful thing. I feel like, in all honesty, people who've lived their lives in urban metros, once they get a glimpse of that slow, still contentment, there's an envy to
10: there
0: having
10: really
0: had that.
10: There really is an envy. True. I still feel that. I know I can't do what I do here back in the village, but I'm working towards it. I'm working towards maybe just living there and coming here to do some work when the time allows.
0: Right. I mean, I feel like there's plenty of international stars that would say the contrary, right? I feel like a lot of folks that I like from like Mali and that region, they've managed that duality of going back and spending significant time in that quiet stillness and then being international when they need to be.
10: Absolutely. I crave that for myself.
0: Oh, I'm sure you're going to make it work. Monet is joining us this afternoon for Full Access ahead of the new album Shumela Venda. We're going to get into that body of work in just a minute, because I also want to just get into your headspace about your process a little bit. I caught you performing at the Atelier, if I'm not mistaken, at Nyrox.
10: Oh, yes.
0: And it was such a beautiful performance. It was just you and the guitar underneath that big tree that they have next to that iconic statue. And it was just, it was reverent to be there in that moment. You were really, it was the BMW.
10: I forgot the full name.
0: Oh, yeah. But you were beautiful to watch.
10: Thank you.
0: Beautiful. Let's take a quick pause for the headline news and then we'll come back on the other side.
11: Thank you, Bridget. On the news headlines, UNAIDS says South Africa's rollout of the HIV/AIDS prevention drug lenacapavir is a perfect step towards expanding measures to fight the disease. The SAPS has confirmed the suspension of 9 of its officers in relation to the Medicare 24 tender process, and Minister in the Presidency, Khumbuzo Ntshavheni, has reiterated government stance that there will be no shutdown in the country on the 30th of this month. A full update follows at the top of the hour.
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0: All right, this is from Monet's brand new project, Shumela Venda. Let's talk about this song.
1: Yeah, this is the title track, yeah. Shumela Venda, and it's the old slogan of the Venda Bantu, the Republic of Venda, when it was a Bantustan. So the slogan was Shumela Venda. And if you know some Venda people, they usually have a sticker on their car that says Shumela Venda. And this is sort of like what started the whole investigation into the Bantustan nostalgia. Why is it that, you know, people who were born post-Bantustans feel the way they do about Bantustans, especially if the Bantustans weren't really made for them to prosper? And yeah, it's also my... yeah, one of my favorite tracks.
0: Yeah. It's so interesting because this conversation about Bantustans is one that even us on the show, we want to school ourselves about this year. Mm. I came across a focus docu on Carte Blanche about that. Why do... And it was one particular one. I forget. Kamangope, that they were focused on. And even though it was not... essentially, it was a containment area for blackness.
2: True.
0: But also, it was a containment area that was strategically designed to benefit blackness.
1: Yes.
0: So that blackness wouldn't spill over.
1: Yes.
0: Stay there and be content there.
1: Be great in your own corner.
0: Yeah.
1: So those were some of the sentiments of when I speak to my granny about why she loves Mpepu's government so much. You know, that's what she calls it. You know, during Mpepu's government, she said, oh, women could become police officers. People could do this. The industries in Venda were thriving.
0: Yeah.
1: And when she compares it to now, she says, you know, things are way worse than they were then. And as someone who wasn't born then, I have this weird feeling about Bantustans and all other products of apartheid, but I'm also curious to hear from people's lived experiences. I can't really disregard her lived experience if she believes it was better then. So I wanted to investigate that, and also what was life like, not necessarily from a scholarly point of view, but you know, what was falling in love like, and also the parallels of governing then versus now. Like, I learned that, you know, Mpepu believed in a government of no opposition. So if you were trying to be the opposition and you were coming with alternative ideas for people to think about, you know, he would eliminate you. And so I ended up landing on this one figure who was a general in the army, who Ramoshwana, who then took over government like in the late 80s. And what he did that was so different was that his coup was bloodless, you know, sort of as a way to communicate his difference to those who had ruled before him. But I also loved him because he showed so much potential, and he didn't really get to live it through, because just shortly after that, then the Republic of Venda was absorbed back into greater South Africa. And that mattered to me because I thought to myself, we as Venda people, we don't really have mainstream heroes, you know. Xhosa people have Nelson Mandela, they have Steve Biko, they have all of these people. And those are the people who fought for our collective freedom. But I think it's important to be represented in the greater struggle, but also for me to be reminded, and for those who are also from Venda to know that there were other people doing other things as part of the greater struggle. And that's at the core of my investigation with this project.
0: I think that's such an important journey, Monet, because not only, as you say, for your own personal identity, sense of belonging, interrogating, and, but also the element of who gets to be remembered and why. You know, that's been a recurring

0: question, because it's like, so are only the heroes and the liberators that are associated to the ruling party the only ones that matter, the only representation that matters in the context of such diversity and so many people? There were leaders in different silos doing different things for their people and for the greatness of South Africa. But those voices have not been archived. True. Those names have not been unearthed.
1: True. And I mean, another thing that I found, you know, that adds onto that was a documentary by Mille Sutando. It's called Mille Sutando. And it looks at one of the other Bantu stands. Yeah. And it was so interesting to see how, you know, we were using sort of similar references. I mean, it came out first and she worked on it way longer. But also I loved how, you know, through her point of view, I was able to see other things and other struggles that I couldn't find and that I couldn't resonate with in my own investigation, you know. But the recurring theme that I think was really interesting for me was this idea of being led by your own and being cared for by your own, but also being harmed by your own. And I think it's very important to me that, you know, we archive these stories, because again, as a Venda person, there's such little representation in mainstream media, and I do want to add my little bit to that.
0: I mean, listen, as a medium of sparking conversation, the arts are very important.
1: True.
0: And I think even, and by the way, we had Mille Sutando here talking about that documentary. Yes. And as a medium of sparking the conversation, particularly so more important in the time that South Africa finds itself in. Mm-hmm. How ironic that we are observing all these great anniversaries this year. You know, the Women's March, June 16, all these anniversaries are culminating this year, which as South Africans, we should be in this moment, we should be in glee, right?
1: Yes,
0: because
1: absolutely.
0: It should be reflective of how we've progressed and how we've evolved for the good and the positive. And yet when you switch on the headline news, we have taken 50 steps backwards with so many things.
1: You know, there's so much happening. And again, another thing I was also looking at, is there really a difference between the way the, you know, the main government in Pretoria, which is one of the tracks, you know, which is the last track actually in the album, where I decided to end with Pretoria and asking Pretoria, which represents this, you know, nationalist government, to say, why did you do this? But then now I sit down and I ask myself, is there a difference between how they were doing things then and now, or rather the results? And with the most current ongoing issue, you know, the segregation that, you know, I guess that the apartheid government really pushed for, that I think we're enabling now through the xenophobic attacks and the rhetoric and all of that that's happening. These are things that I, as a, you know, born free, as they call it, I'm asking myself and wanting to see what this freedom is, which has recently had the National Arts Council, you know, disbanded. And as an artist, then I have to ask myself, like, what is the difference? You know, was black art being funded then? Would it have been? Would people like Miriam Makeba and Hugh Masekela, you know, they couldn't survive here, they couldn't thrive here for political reasons. But now, even though the persecution is not so much political, but rather economic, you know, do we all need to now flee to Europe because it's better for an artist to thrive there? So I'm interested in all these questions, and I the project itself doesn't really answer a lot, but I wanted to spark other questions. You know, I want people to know about Venda, but once they know about Venda, I want them to ask, what's the theme and why that? And I want them to also draw their own parallels. And that, it's very infuriating. I think that's been the general feeling every time I have to speak about this. I'm like, oh, I was making this for fun and I was making this for my own study, but I just keep getting angrier and angrier. Yeah.
0: Well, listen, I think a good hearty emotion, because art is emotive. You must feel something one way or another. True. You know, it's either you're going to really love it, or you're really going to hate it, or but you must have a strong, passionate emotion, because if you're just like, meh, then it's like, well, has the artist done what they were supposed to do? And it's also it's refreshing to see young artists like yourselves carry on that baton of questioning, because when you speak truth to power, you run the real risk of affecting your personal career, right?
1: No, absolutely. Absolutely.
0: Yeah.
1: Yeah. That's quite real. I mean, I guess it's a choice one has to make. I don't think if I had to make art, I would choose the easier route of what's easily palatable, what's not going to upset the politicians, what's popular. I don't think that's for me. I think I would rather opt for maybe an engineering degree or something that everyone will say is more lucrative. But I think it's a big responsibility to do this, and I want to do it in a way that really fulfills me and makes me feel like I have contributed something positive.
0: I love it. Now, let's talk about how, even in the context of these great deep themes and questions that you're asking, you're still making beautiful music.
1: Oh, yes. There's the fun.
0: You know, it's still music that, it just sits on the soul so beautifully.
1: It's fun. I mean, outside of questioning things, I enjoy the process and just the process of making music and picking up the guitar and figuring out what to play and it landing a particular way and it feeling good. And for this particular project, I collaborated like mostly with friends. One of them is Tendai Shoko, who also produced Tandiswa's Sankofa. And it was just so beautiful. He would come and we would sit there and have a meal and we would just speak, and then he would play. We wouldn't really speak about the themes and we'd just play music, and the text came later. It's fun to play music. I've been enjoying that. Shumela Venda, especially, I think it's before we recorded it, you know, that was sort of the joke. Hey, when are we shumeting? When are we shumeting? When are we shumeting? And yeah, that's been fun. Another collaborator is Shinoa Nokedi, who's a close friend of mine. He's also a musician in his own right, and we made Bushani together. And it's outside of his world, you know. For me, it's like, this sounds like this world. For him, it sounds like that world. So there's also been that beauty of cross cultures coming together, and the fun of it, being in studio and also feeling like you're able to, you know, you're able to put 7 musicians in a room and say, you do this, you do this. That's been really fun, to be honest. Yeah.
0: It's also, I think, a little bit of a trust element, you know?
1: It is.
0: Like in all of each other. Like, I love it.
1: Yeah.
0: I love it. When I listen to different artists just talk about the process, always interesting, because, you know, you talk about being in conversation and then the lyrics come after. And it reminds me of, you know, Jermaine Dupri. And he often talks about some of the most iconic songs that we know that he's produced came out of just conversations with people. Name an artist, Kelly Rowland, Asha Mariah.
1: Yes.
0: It just was those conversations. Yeah. And then in the midst of it, he's then puts a beat to whatever was said, or just the beginnings of a beat. And then suddenly that sparks a lyric. And I'm thinking about Jill Scott in her sit down with In Real Life, Angie Martinez. And she spoke about how the sonic comes first, the audio comes first for her. And then that tells her the mood of the song.
1: Yes.
0: And she boiled it down even, which I never thought about because I don't have your gift.
1: Yes.
0: And then she was like, and once the mood of the song comes, she goes, even the way you say an A, like when you're in love, the A comes out different.
1: It's different.
0: When you're angry and hurt, the A comes out different.
1: Absolutely.
0: So all that is informed by the actual sound before the words.
1: True. It almost feels like magic. You know, it feels like magic because, sure, you might have done, even if you say, this is the theme I want to explore, you will only know that this is the chord progression I'm going to use once it feels a certain way. And then that's going to determine how it lands. Are you elongating? Are you shortening phrases? But it's magic. It's actually just real magic, because I don't think science can explain it. Maybe they might explain why we feel the way we do, but that feeling, you know, Msaki calls it song catching. She says, yes, you know, songs are always flying up in the air and you catch one, and it's really just magic, and I love it.
0: Oh, I love that girl too. Mm-hmm. Song catching. Mm-hmm. It is 10 to 2. Let's take a quick pause and then we'll come back on the other side and continue our conversation.
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0: So the public is invited to nominate persons who have expertise or knowledge in the field of broadcasting, journalism and media, and or broadcasting law and any related fields, for an ad hoc appointment to the appointment committee of the Broadcasting Complaints Commission of South Africa. Three committee members will be appointed to serve a four-year term from August 2026 to the 31st of December 2029. Persons with a financial interest in broadcast or printed media are not eligible. Motivated nominations, nominees' acceptance, and a short CV should be addressed to the registrar on the email bccsa@nabsa.co.za. Nominations close on the 17th of June 2026. And for more information on the tasks of the appointment committee for the Broadcasting Complaints Commission, visit www.bccsa.co.za and see the constitution. Only the best qualified nominees will be called for an interview.
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0: Listen, I'd love to take the credit for all the impeccable music that you hear on the show. It's a collaborative effort between myself and my producer, so it's all of our taste. Someone just asked if I can put my playlist on socials. We'll see what we can do. No, I mean,
1: put it out there, share.
0: Listen, my phone will go everywhere. I will. They always say my car is schizo because I don't play playlists. So you'll tell me how you do it. I don't play playlists. I just play songs. So we could be bumping to Beyonce one minute, Rihanna the next. The next it's Munei. The next minute it's Amadutana Asewesele. The next minute it's, you know, Shui.
1: Yes.
0: So we go over. Very schizo. Mm-hmm. Do you have particular sounds in your... how do you get into...
1: It depends what I feel like. I don't play a lot of music.
0: Okay.
1: But I fixate.
0: Okay.
1: So since Zoe's album came out, I've been playing that.
0: Uh-huh.
1: I've been playing The Vault. And I'll play three songs on repeat. Like on my way here.
0: Until Zoe comes out and says stop
1: it. Yeah, right? It's like, okay, you can... for now I've been playing the first bit, and this week I've just been playing the last half of the album. So that's how I do it. But if I'm with friends, I'll play maybe three songs, and then from there I'll just start thinking of other songs that are like the same vibe.
0: Okay.
1: Yeah, that's how I do it.
0: How do you feel, by the way, about us listening? And because you said, so you fixate, you get obsessive, and then you've been playing the first bit, and now you've moved on to the second bit. Mm-hmm. Because then that makes me think about when Adele released her last album.
1: Yes.
0: And she insisted that the streaming services
1: not make it shuffle. Yeah, yeah.
0: It must be in the order. For you?
1: The first album listen should always be in the order.
0: Okay.
1: I think also that way you get to hear, why would you shuffle it at the first go? There's also factors that add to that. I think people put out too many singles. So by the time the album comes out, people already have favorite songs. But I only put out one single before the project came out. And I always recommend that if you listen to it from beginning to the end, you can follow the thread, you can follow the story, you can follow the journey. And then after that, then you can have favorites, or you can have a way. You can then rearrange. But I think it's great if you can just listen to my story and then make your own after. Like, I've put so much work into this, guys. Listen to it in order. Yeah.
0: Okay, we'll listen to it in order.
1: Yes, please.
0: We shall. I want to play a song before we end our interview, but I also want to ask you, because we are in June 16, and you know, and you are quote unquote a born free. Your thoughts around sort of just reflecting on this moment and perhaps the role or the challenges that this generation faces?
1: I think it's really difficult, but I think it's difficult in a different context. I think that should be celebrated, that the context in which the difficulty exists is not someone shooting you for being in a neighborhood that they believe you shouldn't be in. But there's also still new challenges, you know, youth unemployment. I also think we're consuming substances quite a lot, you know, as a country, especially alcohol. I do feel we've been let down by the people who are meant to be, you know, in charge and taking care of us. But there's also other internal challenges that we face. Identity-wise, I think a lot of it stems from not feeling so secure economically. So as a young person living and trying to make meaning of being on Earth, firstly as an individual and then as part of the greater collective, I think we need to, just saying let's all come together is so vague. I think we need to find reasons within ourselves that make us want to work hard against all odds. And the same way that these leaders who struggled then, who are now currently imposing the struggles on us, were able to stand up then during those difficult circumstances, I think we're able to do the same. I think there's some good thought leaders to follow. There's also some good examples. There's also good things that we can keep doing together. So that's all I have to say.
0: Yeah. Well, listen, I'm going to let you intro our next song for us and give us a brief context.
1: Okay.
0: And then it will take us into the top of the hour news. So thank you so much for coming through
1: on
0: the show and
1: me.
0: For the conversation.
1: Thank you.
0: I appreciate it. I almost whipped up my phone to take a little clip. And then I remembered going to, oh, Nkosiyami branding. And Monet might be like, please, I'm not in my chakra. And Psalms, so don't do that.
1: I really am not. But the song we're going to hear now is Karangwa. Featuring the amazing Duduzo Makatini, and it's a song about seasons, life seasons. Enjoy.

0: On the top stories, announcement expected on government's approach to migration and suspect arrested in Tlamulo Sambo's killing released. For SAFM News, I'm Ondelambana, and a very good day. President Cyril Ramaphosa is expected to address the nation soon on government's approach to managing migration. Minister in the presidency, Khumbudzo Ntshavheni, said that government had received and approved the Interministerial Committee on Migration. It is in line with the National Action Plan Country Report on Migration. Over the past several months, the country has witnessed mass demonstrations against undocumented migrants. Civic organizations like the March on March movement are planning a nationwide march on the 30th of this month. Ntshavheni addressed the media in Pretoria.
1: Government has been, for the longest time, seized with work to deal with migration, and we have been consolidating that work. But we'll leave the details of this comprehensive approach to be explained and outlined by the President to the nation.
0: The 23-year-old suspect was arrested in connection with the killing of 19-year-old Nhlamulo Sambo at Mossel Bay in the Western Cape has been released from custody. He was set to appear in the local magistrate's court today, but his case was struck off the roll due to insufficient evidence. Police say Sambo's death was not related to unrest in Asla Park area of Kwanonqaba. The unrest broke out on Friday following a march against undocumented immigrants. Two Mozambican nationals were killed. The SAPS has confirmed the suspension of 9 of its officers in relation to the Medicare 24 tender process. They are members of the Bid Evaluation Committee. Alleged underworld kingpin Vusimuzi Ketmatlala is the owner of Medicare 24. The suspension of the officers comes after the dismissal of organized crime head Richard Chibiri, National Police spokesperson Athlenda Mate.
2: The affected members have been placed on suspension pending the finalization of disciplinary investigations. The SAPS remains committed to maintaining the highest standards of integrity, transparency, and ethical conduct in all its operations. As the matter is subject to ongoing processes, the SAPS will not comment further at this stage.
0: A senior Hawks investigator says it would have been possible to cordon off the Isipingo depot in KwaZulu-Natal to create sufficient space for the 541-kilogram cocaine consignment to be counted. KwaZikwake Sibiya, who is a member of the Hawks Serious Organized Crime Unit in the province, is testifying before the Madlanga Commission of Inquiry in Pretoria. The evidence that Colonel Gavin Jacob had previously presented suggests the cocaine had to be moved to the Isipingo police station because there was insufficient space to count and process the exhibits at the depot. Sibiya was among the Hawks and crime intelligence officers called to assist during the drug bust in June 2021.
3: It was a possibility to cordon off the whole area, okay, and close it down. It was a possibility to close the area so that we were able to operate, but it would have meant that even though those containers that were close to this container that we were intending to search, they would have been also to have to be moved so that we can have enough space to work.
0: President Cyril Ramaphosa is currently officially launching the rollout of the injection in Secunda, Mpumalanga. Earlier, UNAIDS said South Africa's rollout of the HIV/AIDS prevention drug lenacapavir was a perfect step towards expanding the country's measures to fight the disease. UNAIDS's director for South Africa, Lesotho and Eswatini, Alanka Malvia, says the drug is convenient to take.
4: It is easy to take because you have to take it only twice a year. Too early to make learn lessons. But a couple of things which are clearly emerging is, number one, demand generation and community mobilization are essential requirements for it to become effective at the service delivery point as well as in the community. We should not think that this will be the only way. We should combine it with condom. We should combine it with the oral PrEP, which was given even now.
0: Recapping the top story, President Cyril Ramaphosa is expected to address the nation soon on government's approach to managing migration. I'm Ondelambana for SFM News Headlines at 2:30.
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6: We see a completely non-racial society. We don't believe, for instance, in the so-called guarantees for minority rights, because guaranteeing minority rights implies recognition of portions of the community on a race basis. We believe that in our country there shall be no minority, there shall be no majority, there shall just be people.
7: And when you look at the youth today, they are very comfortable, you know, they don't want to do anything. That's something that the youth from back then never had. And it's something we can learn from that, to actually stand up for ourselves as well. Stand up for your brother or sister next to you. Because today, when you look at a brother or a sister struggling, instead of helping them, you would rather laugh at them. But I believe that back then, they would fight together so that everyone can be better. Because that's literally what they did.
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0: All right. So we're taking things quite mellow this Friday. I mean, normally on a Friday, yay, go on a party around here. But today we're all mellow and chilled. That was Gabby Matuba with the Disruption of the Black Child leading us into our book circle conversation. She decided to come in today. and I have Dr. Atambile Masola to thank for that.
1: Yes.
0: Because Siwela never comes
1: so
0: in.
1: So I hear.
0: Like, ever.
1: Tisk, tisk, tisk.
0: She doesn't even Skype me visually. She's just like, we will talk on the phone.
1: I hope it changes from now on.
0: Right, at least once in a while.
1: Okay.
2: We'll reconsider.
0: We appreciate it. Siwela Langeni joins us, co-founder of Book Circle Capital and author in her own right. And of course, Dr. Atambile Masola, award-winning South African poet and academic. We're going to be in conversation with boat ladies. Thank you so much for coming through. Much, much appreciated. Unjani sisi?
1: Hey, enowale balampedi. Now I'm just going to be butchering the language. Please don't.
0: You good?
1: I'm good, thanks, and you, Bridget.
0: I'm fantastic. I mean, where do we begin today? Because you always lead the charge.
1: Yes.
0: Before we get into talking to Dr. Atambile.
1: Yeah, it takes a bit of adjusting being in studio, but let's make it happen because it's about the books.
0: Yeah.
1: So we'll feature one book. I mean, we're like a week away from June 16. So the first book we'll talk about is Tsietsi Mashinini, Elusive Hero of Soweto by Sam Marte. And I understand this is Sam is going to be with you guys sometime in the week as we build up to the 50th celebration of June 16. But in this book, he talks about this elusive hero, Tsietsi Mashinini. Growing up, we heard so much about him. And he finally pens a book with help of his family where he talks about, you know, how he was instrumental in the events of 1976, and then how he then, you know, came at odds with the ANC and later died, you know, a sad death in the end. But books, as you and I always celebrate, bring people back to life. And this is another way that Sam Marte has done this for Tsietsi. So that's the main book we're featuring today before we go into Inheritance.
0: I mean, yet another, I think, must-read book to be added to our list. Indeed, we're just talking to Monet around his project and the importance of him also archiving the leaders and the liberators that are lesser known or maybe are becoming forgotten in the context of it all. And I think these books do exactly that.
1: Yeah.
0: Yeah.
1: Absolutely. And in Inheritance, where we're going to go into with Dr. Atta, she talks about erasure. And I think all the work we're seeing now, especially nonfiction work in South Africa, is all about addressing that, bringing all those people back to life, that reclamation of stories that were lost over time. So yeah, super super excited. So
0: you always do the introduction, but before you do that, they just whispered and they should have reminded me in the first hour of the show. So the question on social media is, and I'm going to ask you two ladies as well, what one book or maybe books would you leave for your children to read, or would you insist your children read? So on social media, I've got my answer. Yeah. I narrowed it down to four books, but we'll get to it later. Introduce our guest.
1: So our guest today is Dr. Atambile Masola, who's become like a sister to me. Actually, we realized every June now we do something with her. She's Cape Town based and she's just come specially for the launch. So she's an academic, she's a writer, she's written children's books, she's written academic books, and this is like her third book this year. Basically, Akalali. She's our author for today. She writes a lot about women and bringing their work back to life. One of her biggest projects that I enjoyed is her work on Noni Jabavu, bringing back all her articles from the Daily Dispatch. Inya Tibuzwa Kwaba Phambili, a book we spoke about beginning of the year. And she translates, because ubhala ngesiXhosa. So we spoke about, you know, Biko, Ndibhala, Intando Yam. She's one of the translators. So she's just that girl that gets things done.
0: I mean, where do you find the time? Welcome, Dr. Atambile. Where do you find the time?
2: I mean, I'm going to take Siwela everywhere with me. Who needs enemies when you've got a Siwela in your life? Where do I find the time? I think I was just saying before the show, I think I'm just in a good season right now. Mm. I mean, and I think a lot of it has to do with since Ilifa, which came out in 2021. It's just been such a wonderful wave and such a wonderful reception. So when, and I was quite shocked because it's a book of poetry and you know how people perceive poetry. We are an autobiography kind of, or biography or life writing kind of country readership. So ever since then, you know, having publishers come to me and asking, you know, what are you working on, or, and being that fortunate. And I think the responsibility then is to ride the wave. But then on the other hand, it's not like creativity just comes in that way as well. So it's also, I think, building and crafting a life that is receptive to the kind of creative and academic writing that I do. So I live in Cape Town. I live a quiet life. And I enjoy that. And I've curated my life around the fact that I am a writer.
0: I mean, we don't write at all, but I talk about myself. I feel like three books in a year, even for the most sort of steadfast writer, three books in a year is really commitment. And for someone who moves in so many different spectrums of literature.
2: So the trick with that, and I think Siwela would have mentioned it when she spoke about Inyati, I collaborate a lot.
1: Yes.
2: So the book on Noni Jababu that she mentioned, I did it with Uma Khosaza Naqaba, which was a really wonderful collaboration. And actually, the other kind of behind the scenes of books is that a book can come out in 2023, but we've been working on it since 2019 or 2018. The same with the Inyati Buzokoba Pambili. I was one of three other editors, Usphokazi Magadla and Ubabalo Magoqwana. So that also helps in that, you know, I'm not straddling all those things by myself. And then, of course, the Biko book, I just came in right at the tail end where I was editing together with Prof. Sesandi what Prof. Mduze had done. So that also really, really helps me. And I think it's another way we think of writing as a solo kind of endeavor, and it is by and large. You wake up and you just you know, do your books and all of that, or the story comes to you. But there are parts and there are other kinds of books, and I think the greatest help has been kind of academic writing, actually, is where I found I do a lot of collaborations, co-writing, co-editing. And so that helps a lot. And then I kind of think about it. I can't remember who I was speaking to this week. I was like, I think of myself as a project manager. Like, I think of all my books. And so I kind of map them out in that way. And if you think of a project manager, you know, if they've been asked to do something else, they can't say no to something else. And I'm getting better, hopefully, at saying no to certain things. There's something in my inbox right now. I saw it and I was like, mark unread. I'm going to come back with a no for this one. And they're always so yummy. This is the other thing. They're always so yummy. But it's just practicing that ability to say yes and no when is necessary.
0: Absolutely. So I read that in a lot of sort of review of your work, or how you, I mean, I'm not a writer. You know, when you talk to writers, oh, you feel so intimidated to find the right word. Like, a lot of reviews speak of your approach to text as one that really isn't conformative, isn't rigid in its structure, and very much representative of a lived, evolving language. How do you get that right, especially when you are translating into indigenous language? Because people really do hold a reverence around their language.
1: Absolutely.
0: I have so many Xhosa friends, people think Utindim Nkosa, but I'm not.
1: You're in good company. You too.
0: You know what I mean? And I know just how prideful people are about their language.
2: You know, my kind of entry point into it is seeing our African languages as lived languages. So, and as someone, I studied Xhosa literature, and so I have a sense of it as a literary language. When I go to church, I go to an Xhosa church and we read the Bible in Xhosa, and I understand the reverence, and it really is a kind of a reverential kind of language. And I think a lot of it actually has to do with our history and the ways that missionaries meddled in some of that, and so people kind of place it on this pedestal because of this kind of contested history. But more often than not, and I think what I tried to do in Inheritance and in Dibala Indando Yam, or at least the approach that I took with Dibala Indando Yam, was that this is a living language. And so And if I mean, I also did English literature. No one's mad at the fact that when we speak English, we're not speaking like Shakespeare. Mm. If anything, people would be mad if you went around speaking like Shakespeare and John Milton and all those chaps, because it's moved.
0: Mm.
2: But the trick is how to balance the historical foundation of the language and the fact that a language must move. Mm. So in the poetry, and poetry is freedom. Yes. No one's going to say this is wrong. Translation, especially of nonfiction, it's a different thing that you have to do. But poetic translation for me has given me a lot of that freedom.
1: Mm.
2: And so when people read Inheritance or Ilifa, and I had to say this a lot when the book first came out, is that you're going to see isiXhosa that you speak.
0: Mm.
2: You're going to see isiXhosa that you hear estradweni.
1: Mm.
2: You're going to... and for people who read isiXhosa poetry, which has a very rigid sort of stanzas, four lines per stanza, rhyme scheme, I don't do any of that because I don't have to. Because I'm charting my own path. I am wanting poetry to reflect my voice.
0: Mm.
2: And so I cannot sound like uMqhayi. I cannot sound like uNonsi as much as I love them. But I can dedicate my book, or, you know, Nonsi Zimkhwetho is like my muse in a sense. You know, I step off where she kind of left a foundation. And so I think she wouldn't want to wake up one day and come back and be like, why are you writing like me? Write like yourself, you know. And I think that's the legacy of what those historical writers have left for us.
0: Mm. Siwela, I mean, you're so quiet today, and you normally chip in these conversations. Let's take a quick pause. We'll come back on the other side and interrogate more on the work contained in Inheritance, because it also archives and reflects a lot of Black female voices. So we'll come back on the other side of this. It's just gone 20 past 2 o'clock. It is the book Circle on the Full Circle with myself, Bridget Masinga.
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4: What's the one thing that gives you hope about the youth in South Africa?
5: 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They resonate with the generation of the 1976, but they have two different approaches. That one was more militant and fighting for their rights. These ones are just changing the scenario and the status quo of how they want the country to be and what it is perceived to be.
4: Komotso Anthea Ramolobeng, Portfolio Committee Chairperson on Correctional Services.
3: From the class of 1976 to the generation of TikTok, AI, and unemployment, the conversation continues on SAFM, leading the conversations that move us.
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0: We are in conversation with Siwela Langeni and Dr. Atambile Masola. And I was saying to my tech, Uguti, the other day, they let me get away with saying Gauteng. And then one of my techs came and they were like, no, man, it's Gauteng. You know, and I was like, oh, actually, yes, it is Gauteng. That's how I hear it all the time. So why did I put a G there? But hey, and that is the beauty of language.
2: Yes, the joys of language.
0: The joys of language. Let's talk about Inheritance. Oh, let me see the cover. Ooh, aww. With such pride and glee she gives it. What a beautiful cover.
2: Thank you.
0: Okay, before we get to the context, the image, the lady in front.
2: That's my grandmother.
0: Beautiful.
2: Vuyelwa Gladys Mashologu. And
1: beautiful.
2: Yeah, she's my maternal grandmother. And that's, and it actually is so resonant because it's one of the pictures she gave me before she passed away.
0: Mm. Oh,
2: so she
0: stunning.
2: Gave me her passbook. She gave me this picture. I also have a dress. You know, after someone has passed away, then they give you. So I have a dress. It's like my funeral dress because it's a black dress that she wore to funerals. So the story goes.
1: Yeah.
2: And like a blouse. Yeah. And I have her sense of creativity. So she was a seamstress. Oh. Which low-key I think is just like, she, if in another world had it not been for Aparte, she would have been a designer.
1: Mm. Yeah.
2: And so she's kind of like the kind of birthplace of creativity in that way. And I think I wanted to honor her in that way. And there's so much of her actually in the anthology itself. And so, yeah, when I said to the publisher, Nick, this is what I'm thinking, he was like, okay, let's make it happen. And I mean, imagine taking like a small little picture like this, trying to get into high res, and then, I mean, and he was there for the whole thing. I mean, even the idea of keeping, this is the original border actually that you see with like the sticky tape, because it came from a photo album.
1: Yes.
2: But it was actually a portrait that she kept above her bed. And I don't know, I just always loved the feeling of herself, you know, she wanted to remember herself as youthful, and I guess there is a lot of resonance about memory. So that's the cover.
0: Oh, I love that. Also, what you just said about wanting to remember oneself as youthful. I mean, it's a completely different conversation. I remember asking my mom, going, do you feel old? Like when you think about it as someone in your late 60s, do you feel old or do you still feel like you're 23? Like, how does it feel? It's a whole nother conversation. But let's get into the contents of the book. I mean, talk to us about, you know, the reflection also in some of the voices of these black female writers.
2: Yeah, so there's something quite interesting in that. I mean, when you're writing a poem, you're not really sure what's happening. Like, and I try to write in this introduction about how ethereal poetry is, and songwriters know this, I think. Sometimes you're driving and a song or a tune or something. I mean, there's one poem that did that. I was driving and I know exactly where I was driving. I was on Rivonia Road, and it's the poem Kwelas is Uyapi, and it just literally came to me, and I was like, this one I'm not going to lose. So I took my phone. I was driving, but I was like, I'm going to voice record it as it's coming in my head. So even with the stories of the women, I mean, there are two or three maybe poems that really speak to that. It's translated as History Now, which is Imbali in the original, Listing, and Mothers in Conversation, and Mothers in Prayer, and Erasure. These are the English translations of the books. And what I do, and In Memoriam as well. And actually starting with In Memoriam, the original was Hlati, who's my paternal grandmother. And so I write a poem to her. But then in isiXhosa, in English, it didn't quite, there are some poems where I've kept some wordings here and there because they're just impossible to translate into English. But with that one, I thought, I don't know what to do with, because Hlati, if people understand it as her clan name, and that's what we called her. And so it didn't quite work, but the spirit of the poem itself is In Memoriam. I'm trying to memorialize her. And then the poem Imbali, which is History, it's about the work that I do, actually the academic work that I do, which is about write yourself. Zibale, because you know there's no guarantee, and I've literally seen this already in my lifetime, there's just no guarantee that our stories will live on. And so our stories should live on. Again, why am I thinking of Shakespeare and John Milton? It's because people have kept their stories on. What is it about our stories that people don't want to keep in, you know? And so that book History is about that kind of mandate, which I kind of express in my academic work, but it felt like it needed a poetic expression. And then the poem Listing, and why can't I remember, well, it's actually in, so the book actually is bilingual. So when you buy it, you're actually getting a 2-for-1 special in that it's the original and and when I say original, I mean the isiXhosa and the English. So Listing was actually Ukuzilanda originally. And 52 and 53. And that one was, it's almost like a recounting of like how I come into this work. So I list all the people that led me to do this work. So, I mean, I'll just maybe read the first few lines. I'll read the English. First, it was Gcina Mhlophe's stories on the radio, because Mama insisted I listen. Then it was Zenzele by Nozipho J. Marare, which I found at the library. Suddenly, there was Daughters of Africa because of Ati. I borrowed and they didn't die from Boitumelo, and it goes on kind of listing the and you'll be able to see when I list a title, sometimes I don't list the author, sometimes I list the author but I don't list, and it's all my friends. Literally, I come into this work because my friends, my mother, my family introduces me to all these people. So that's like an homage to the writers themselves and what they do, as well as the people in my life who recommend books. And there's like this whole circulation of how books go around. And then, you know, the first time I read Bessie Head was because a friend of mine, Unsadi, borrowed me a copy. And I just wanted to honor that. And again, it's kind of like this present and past as well. You know, when you talk about like these women and how their stories resonate, it's because of other women who have done the work of making sure that their stories don't die. So I think that's the kind of, and then of course there's a poem where I tried to take on the voice of my grandmother who was on the cover, which title I cannot say on public radio because my grandmother was so feisty. She just said things the way they are. So people, if you want to know, like, come listen tomorrow. Maybe we'll talk about it tomorrow. But she was actually making a commentary about South Africa. It was like at the cusp, and I tell it as a story, and was at the cusp of democracy. And she just has this image of, what is this new country that we are coming into? So,
0: Well, listen, as we perfectly timed, because we have to wrap and go into the headline news. So, Siwela, in our last 40 seconds, a reminder of the events tomorrow with Dr. Atambile.
1: Yes, we are launching Inheritance at Book Circle Capital, Melville 27 Boxes at 2 o'clock tomorrow afternoon, where we'll be able to hear what we've just heard and so much more that we can't say on radio, as she warned us.
0: I love it. So tomorrow, 2 o'clock, we are at Book Circle Capital. Be sure to come with your book if you already have it, or come with your wallets. Bring the wallets, take a picture, get the book signed and autographed. Ladies, thank you so much for coming through. Thank you so much for ensuring that Siwela actually comes.
2: Look, I hope I don't have to come all the way from Cape Town to make sure that happens again. Right? Just call me if it happens and I'll make sure.
0: I shall indeed. That was Dr. Atambile Masola. That book is out, Inheritance. You can definitely cop it at Book Circle or wherever you get your books from. Siwela Langeni, as always, thank you for the time. It's 2:30. Time for the headline news, and then we'll get into Nali Bali.
6: Thank you, Bridget. On the news headlines, President Cyril Ramaphosa is expected to address the nation soon on government's approach to managing migration. The Modimolle Regional Court in Limpopo has heard the details of how accused number one Emmanuela David splashed money on a luxurious vehicle, and Mali's military government has banned the use of motorcycles with medium to large engines outside major urban areas in an attempt to tackle armed groups. A full update follows at the top of the hour.
7: In case you missed it,
8: let me go to Mtata Tabo. Good morning.
9: Morning, Aunt Kathy, and good morning to
8: everyone. Yo, Aunt Kathy, so early on a Friday morning, Awamara, yo.
9: I have a lot of respect for you.
8: Okay, let me say I appreciate it, Ke.
10: Tabo just made my day, imagine. Hi, Aunt Kathy. I have never heard it ever on radio. This is just out of line.
11: Morning, Nakadi, how are you?
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7: That was National Briefing This Morning with Kathy Mutlatlana. 50 years later, Youth Month, the voices.
12: Soweto, under fire. The country's largest township had a dark cloud hovering over it. June 16, 1976, presented a new form of resistance towards the Afrikaans language policy, introduced under the Bantu Education in 1953 under the then apartheid government. On that fateful day of June the 16th, what was supposed to be a peaceful protest by black students against the Afrikaans language policy turned ugly. Police fired at thousands of protesting students, killing 176 of them and leaving thousands injured.
7: Different generations, different experiences. One South Africa. 50 years later, only on SAFM, leading the conversations that move us. 50 years later, Youth Month, the voices.
13: We understood that the struggle was never only about language, it was about power. Who gets to think, whose knowledge counts, who gets to move through the world with dignity, and whose remains trapped inside systems of dispossession. Leaders like Zef Mokuping understood this deeply when they warned that Bantu education was designed to produce submission rather than liberation. And the students of 1976, including young women like the Molide sisters, answered that call with extraordinary courage. They refused the idea that Black youth are still confronting the unfinished question that they raised. What does liberation mean if political rights expand, but economic power and land and knowledge remain deeply concentrated? That is why June 16th is not only a memory, it is a responsibility.
3: From the class of 1976 to the generation of TikTok, AI, and unemployment, the conversation continues on SAFM, leading the conversations that move us. Bridget Masinga, weekdays on The Full Circle. 50 years later, Youth Month, The Voices.
14: Despite living in a very dynamic and complex world order, they continue to be resilient, dynamic, hardworking, and future-ready. Young people are found in our creative arts, in sports entertainment. They are at the heart of business. They are entrepreneurs using their energy and creative mind to develop dynamic products that continue to sell throughout the world. Our story of South Africa is not complete as we mark 50 years towards the anniversary of the 1976 Soweto uprising. Let's dedicate this time to shine a spotlight on our young people, empower them more, and allow them to live their dreams.
3: From the class of 1976 to the generation of TikTok, AI, and unemployment, the conversation continues on SAFM, leading the conversations that move us.

0: to enjoy, play, and feel included. Sharing brings joy, builds friendships, and helps us learn to care for one another. But greed closes the door to kindness and makes it hard for other people to trust us. So next time you have something special, a treat, a game, or even your time, remember that sharing doesn't make you lose anything. It actually makes your world bigger, brighter, and full of happy friends. Today's story is called Flea, written by Kai Tuomi. But before we listen to today's story, let's all get up and...
1: Yeah!

0: Long ago, when the world was young, Flea was not tiny like he is today. Back then, Flea was almost as large as an elephant, and when he jumped up and down, the bush felt shook.
1: Oh no! Grab everything and run for it! Here comes Flea!
0: The animals of the village would shout when they saw him coming. The animals left with whatever they could carry, pots, pets, glasses, food. They made for the hill near their village to watch as Flea jumped and sailed through the air, high enough to blot out the sun for a moment. Flea landed with a crash, breaking whatever happened to be in his way. Houses were squashed flat, gardens were destroyed, and fields were left pitted with holes. Flea only stopped jumping to drink whatever the other animals had left behind in their rush to escape and to eat whatever he had not flattened.
2: Oh, there goes my precious marula juice. I was saving that for the end of year party,
0: said Impala, sniffing.
3: I cannot believe it. Now he's eating my grasshopper cakes. I was keeping those for Elephant's birthday bash,
0: Chameleon said.
4: Oh, at this rate, there won't be a birthday bash. Flea just smashed the roof of our village hall,
0: said Elephant, trumpeting.
5: That is it. We cannot go on like this,
0: Secretary Bird said, stalking about on her long legs.
4: We could try talking to Flea,
0: suggested Elephant.
5: Baboon already tried that. Flea won't listen. He thinks that just because he is big and because he can jump, he can do whatever he likes,
0: said Impala angrily.
3: Guys, what can we do then?
0: Chameleon asked.
5: We go to the gazoo,
0: said Secretary Bird.
5: The gazoo? We can't do that, Secretary Bird. You never know what you're getting when you go to the gazoo,
0: Impala whimpered.
4: Well, it has to be better than what we're getting right now. Fine then, we'll leave at once,
0: said Elephant. And so the animals set off across the bushveld. The gazoo lived in a hut made of giant dried flowers. As the animals neared, they noticed purple smoke billowing from the hut's chimney. Around the hut, flags of many colors fluttered on the enormous thorns that someone had rammed into the ground.
2: Oh, I'm scared. We should go back,
0: Impala said.
5: No, the gazoo can help us,
0: said Secretary Bird, puffing out her chest.
6: Good morning. What can I do for you?
0: Said a loud, friendly voice. The gazoo appeared in the hut's doorway. His body was covered in feathers plucked from different birds, four yellow eyes picked out from the feathers.
5: Well,
0: said Secretary Bird, looking down at her own feathers.
5: We have a problem with Flea.
6: Ah, he who jumps, isn't it?
0: Asked Gazoo. Elephant nodded.
4: Yes. Flea ruins everything he jumps on, and everything else he just eats and drinks.
6: Ah, so is he greedy too, you say?
0: Asked Gazoo.
3: The greediest! He ate all my grasshopper cakes,
0: said Chameleon, changing colors in excitement.
6: In that case, this may help you,
0: said the Gazoo. A spindly hand appeared from the feathers, holding a blue bottle.
6: If he who jumps were to drink this potion, well, let me tell you, you will see

0: Once back in the ruins of their village, the animals found Flea resting against an umbrella tree. On their way back from visiting the gazoo, they had come up with a plan to get Flea to drink the potion.
1: Oh, Flea, you forgot to eat this.
0: Set the animals, putting all the abundant food on a table. Flea opened his eyes and looked over the food.
2: I'm feeling rather hungry.
0: Flea's eyes fell on the blue bottle.
2: What is that? Forget about food. I want that. Give it to me.
0: Flea said excitedly.
3: Oh, this? Oh, no, no, no. You can't have this. This is a special mountain juice that they say is the most delicious drink in the entire bushveld.
0: Said Elephant. Before Elephant could finish talking, Greedy Flea sprang forward and snatched the potion from him. With one big gulp, Flea drank it all.
2: Well, I wouldn't call that the most delicious juice in the bushveld.
4: Actually, it was...
0: said Flea, licking her lips. Flea burped, then whistled. Her legs began to twitch and her hands to rattle. Her eyes changed color.
2: What's happening to me? I'm shrinking!
0: Flea shouted. Her normally big voice became squeakier and squeakier. As the animals watched on, Flea shrank until soon she was no bigger than a pick of dust.
5: What have you done to me?
0: Flea shouted, hopping about on the ground. The animals could not see her. They could hardly hear her because she was so small.
6: She's gone,
0: said Impala, laughing.
5: Gone? I haven't gone. I'm right here.
0: Flea shouted. Flea launched herself into the air, and she landed on Impala's back and took a bite.
6: Ouch! Something just bit me,
0: shouted Impala.
7: I'll give you some ointment later, but for now, it's time to celebrate because Flea is gone. Let's have a party,
0: said Chameleon.

And so we come to the end of another Nali Bali story time. Today's story was called Flea, written by Kai Tuomi. Did you know that reading and telling stories to children at home can help them do better at school? If you want free stories to read to your children or for your children to enjoy on their own, visit the Nali Bali website, www.nalibali.org, or Mobi site, www.nalibali.mobi. 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Also look out for the bilingual Nali Bali Reading for Enjoyment supplement with great children's stories and activities, available in newspapers. Nali Bali, it starts with a story.

0: Bridget Masinga on SAFM.
1: All right, it is at the final moments of the show. It's just gone 3:15. We are going to be catching up with Khaya Mahlangu, saxophonist, composer, arranger, and educator ahead of the Joy of Jazz. It's the 27th Standard Bank Joy of Jazz Festival, and it's going to be taking place Friday the 25th of September, that entire weekend at the Sandton Convention Center here in Johannesburg. And of course, Dr. Khaya Mahlangu is one of South Africa's most respected jazz musicians, not only as a saxophonist, composer, and arranger and educator whose career has spanned several decades and multiple landmark eras in local jazz. And Dr. Khaya, how are you doing this afternoon?
2: I'm good. How are you?
1: I'm good. Thank you so much for the time. Much appreciated. I mean, I guess maybe just briefly for us to reflect back to the very beginnings of your musical journey. Let's talk about where it all started.
2: Yeah. Well, it started way in the late 50s, early 60s. I started playing penny whistle. There was a lot of elder brothers who were playing in the shop because I lived next to a shop. So you'd find six guitarists and about six or more penny whistlers and, the old Joko box, Joko tea box, and the broomstick and the twine that was used as a bass. You know, when you pulled the string harder, you got high notes, and you loosened the pull, you get lower notes. So my fascination with music started there, and going to church with my aunt, the Salvation Army. I guess that's where my love for wind instruments started, at the Salvation Army. But then I progressed to play bugle in the Boy Scouts, and then progressed to play trumpet. But when I discovered an uncle of mine had a saxophone, which was what I really wanted to play, and I never stopped going there. Then one day he said, "Oh man, I can see you're in love with this instrument. You can have it." Then I was like a boy in a toy shop, you know. And I used to sleep with it. That's how much, you know, I was in love with the instrument.
1: At that time of, receiving that instrumental gift and obviously beginnings to explore music, did you already feel that this would be the option for you moving into your future, that music would be the career?
2: Well, it had started before. I remember I was doing Standard 5. I don't know what you call it today.
1: Grade 7.
2: and everyone was asked in class, what would they like to be? And when my turn came, I said, I want to be a composer. And Mr. Masemula, my class teacher, then said, "Oh, do you think your parents will agree? Because it's a tough industry, you know." I said, "Well, I'll cross that bridge when I get to it, you know."
1: and here you are at that bridge, living out your childhood dreams. Your career has spanned several decades, and obviously there's been so many incredible moments in it. But when you sort of look back for you, I can imagine there's still so much more to be done, so much more to be explored when it comes to creation, when it comes to the language of music.
2: Right. I still feel that I'm in my prime, you know. I remember one young girl said to me, "Oh, you're still in music. Why don't you retire?" I said, I'm not going to wait for my death, you know. As long as I breathe, I'll still be functional, either as a teacher or as a performer as well.
1: And the teaching of the music, and Dr. Khaya, how important is that? And especially in jazz, because I think there's so many incredible young jazz musicians in the country right now that are sort of charting a new path and a new sound, but still very much paying homage and looking back to yesteryear's living heroes and legends like yourself. How important is it to bridge those to bridge that sort of gap and to ensure also that transference of the knowledge, the transference of the continuance of the legacy?
2: It's very important because, you know, in my time, not many musicians were trained musicians. People were self-taught, and there was very little material in terms of books that one could refer to get some knowledge. So we depended on each one teach one Bafana. So if you knew something, you taught the other brother. And my passion for teaching came from when I couldn't get answers from some of the elders, you know. And in retrospect, you look, you say, oh, well, they probably couldn't explain it the way, because they were not schooled musicians. It was just raw talent and hard work, because talent plays a minuscule part. It's the practice, the hours you put into mastering your instrument. That's what creates the better musician, more than just the talent itself, you know. And I know a whole lot of brothers who didn't attend the music school, but they were great composers, great players, you know. Yeah. So then when I studied, I thought, it should be an important thing to be able to impart knowledge to the next generation, because we are all part of an ongoing tradition.
1: The Standerbank Joy of Jazz, it's coming up the last weekend of September. Always quite the coveted stage, I think, for performers as well as appreciators of music. For you, what does it mean? What does it, sort of represent being on that stage, still being able to perform to sold-out audiences, still being able to bring your music even to new audiences, because it's such an intergenerational experience?
2: Oh, yeah. I think it's one of the premier jazz events in the world, you know, by bringing young talent, old talent, and talent from overseas, you know, to bring it to the shores of South Africa. So I'm very grateful that I have this opportunity also to present the music of Kipi Moeketsi alongside my music. You know, TP was a very influential figure in the South African jazz scene.
1: Absolutely. Well, we look forward to seeing you on stage, bringing us the music that moved a generation. And I can't wait. I'm sure music lovers alike cannot wait to be in the room and take it all in. That was Ntate Khaya Mahlangu, saxophonist, composer, arranger, and educator. We're going to play just a bit of Streams as we prepare to wind down the show.

0: All right, that is where we begin to wind down the show in our last few moments. We're going to rewind it back to the Madlanga Commission, just reflecting back on this afternoon's cross-examination of Hawks Lieutenant Colonel Gwazikwakhe Sibiya, who's been on the stand today and is attached to the Serious Organized Crime Investigation Unit, which deals with the investigation and dismantling of drug trafficking syndicates. Let's go to that package.
1: You were not going to the depot to fetch drugs. You were actually going to conduct a drug bust. Were you armed? Did you take protective measures, the three of you, before going to the depot? Did you have weapons with you?
2: I think, Chair, the statement that you are saying that we were not going to fetch drugs, it's a very unfortunate statement, Chair.
1: That's why I'm giving alternatives, yes. Just to check that that's not what you were doing. My question is, were you armed? Did you have weapons with you?
2: Yeah, but such statement, because we are mandated to do these things as the DPCI.
1: Yes.
2: Yeah. So I'm always armed when I'm at work.
1: So my question is, on the day, the three of you, were you armed?
2: Yes, I was armed. I cannot comment on behalf of others, Chair, but I was armed.
1: But you were with them. Do you know if they were armed?
2: Yes, they were armed.
1: Okay. So you had taken protective measures on your way to the depot?
2: Yes.
1: And the reason I'm asking you this is because of what you raised, that your first priority is safety, because you don't know who is also going there to collect the same drugs.
2: Mm.
1: So you would take protective measures just in case you are ambushed by people who are also there for different reasons than the reasons you are there for.
2: Mm.
1: So I'm establishing those facts. I'm not making findings at this stage. So please don't assume that when I test or I make propositions, it's to find out what the facts were. It's not as if the commission has decided that you were there to fetch the drugs. I hope you understand that.
2: We fetched the drugs. We took them to the ACP 13 at ACP. We booked them at Poshepstein. We were instructed to take them to Poshepstein. We did that.
1: There's a difference between going to conduct a drug bust because you're suspecting that drugs have been brought into the country illegally. Mm. And the another scenario is, you know that there's cocaine there. You are just going there to pick it up. That's why I was clarifying that there are different scenarios, and I wanted you to tell us which scenario applied.
2: To me, I had never even met Captain Duma.
1: Yes.
2: I was just informed today by Bangas requesting assistance. Then I gladly said, no, let's go. Then I went. When I got to CSC depot, there are drugs. That's it. So we were going there to work. Hence, even our superiors were contacted and they were informed that we are going there.
0: All right. That is where we leave it for this afternoon. A great big gratitude for you choosing to be with us this week. You could have been anywhere and you chose to be here. Ashraf has got the next Madlanga update for you later on in the day on the National Pulse. We'll leave you now with Ondalambana and the top of the hour news. Have a restful weekend, and inshallah, God willing, we do it again next week.
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0: SAFM News with Momentum. 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

0: Thank you, Bridget, and the team on the top stories. Announcement expected on government's approach to migration, and Mali bans the use of motorcycles. For SFM News, I'm Onde Lambana, and a very good afternoon. President Cyril Ramaphosa is expected to address the nation soon on government's approach to managing migration. Minister in the presidency, Kumbudzo Ntshavheni, said that government had received and approved the Interministerial Committee on Migration. It is in line with the National Action Plan Country Report on Migration. Over the past several months, the country has witnessed mass demonstrations against undocumented migrants. Civic organizations like the March and March movement are planning a nationwide march on the 30th of this month. Ntshavheni addressed the media in Pretoria.
1: Government has been, for the longest time, seized with work to deal with migration, and we have been consolidating that work, but we'll leave the details of this comprehensive approach to be explained and outlined by the President to the nation.
0: The Modimolle Regional Court in Limpopo has heard the details of how accused number one, Emanuela David, splashed money on a luxurious vehicle. David, one of the three accused in the break-in and theft at President Cyril Ramaphosa's Palapala farm, bought a Range Rover, amongst others. The vehicle was bought after the infamous theft in Bilabila in February 2020. More than $500,000 hidden inside the sofa were stolen. David has, however, told the court that the Range Rover vehicle which he bought was on behalf of his Zimbabwean friend known as Tony. During the cross-examination, advocating Keteni Munyai wanted to know why the vehicle was driven from a dealership by the accused David instead of the supposed new owner.
2: If I hear you correctly, the agreement that I had with this Tony was that I'm far. Please do me this favor. I called the dealership, the certain cars that are limited. Please, right now I don't have access of whatever fund. Take 5,000 from your personal and secure. This is the reference number that you should put on a payment. He gave me the reference number. I went to my FNB account. He provided the account. Then I with the reference that he gave me, then I paid to secure this particular Range Rover for him.
0: The matter of two Malawians and a Zambian national arrested for allegedly smuggling drugs worth 34 million rand through the Bait Bridge border post has been postponed to Thursday next week for bail application in the Musina Magistrates Court in Limpopo. The accused persons, Mabuchi Dayo Kumwenda, Philip Chanza and Tandi Piri, have been remanded in custody. They each face four charges, including dealing in drugs, money laundering from proceeds of crime and possession of illicit goods. The trio were found in possession of meth, a substance used for manufacturing mandrax. Prosecutor Advocate Mashudu Mudau says due to the severity of the charges, the state will be opposing bail.
3: Count one will be dealing in drugs, which will be contravention of Section 5B of Act 140 of 1992, wherein we are alleging that on the 27th of May 2026 at Bait Bridge Port, which is in the district of Wembe, the accused regard of dealing dangerous dependent producing substance or an undesirable dependent producing substance to which methaqualone.
0: Mpumalanga Health Department has identified over 30 healthcare facilities across the province to administer the HIV/AIDS prevention drug lenacapavir. Provincial MEC Sasekani Manzini says it is imperative that all the people of the province have access to the injection. Mpumalanga has recorded 17.4% HIV infections. MEC Manzini has urged people, especially youth, to abstain from unprotected sexual activities.
4: We're going to be rolling out this lenacapavir in 31 of clinics in the province and targeting 31,540 of our patients in the province. We are going to be having our own license moving forward in the country. Continue to encourage everyone, not only young people, but all people South African, to know that some young people must abstain, because it's a good thing. We're seeing a high number of teenage pregnancy. We'll make sure that they take the lenacapavir, but also understand that we still have to be faithful. We still have to condomize.
0: Mali's military government has banned the use of motorcycles with medium to large engines outside major urban areas in an attempt to tackle armed groups. The insurgents often move across Sahel terrain quickly on such vehicles, launching attacks and evading security forces. The BBC's Makochu Okofa reports.
5: The ban is expected to affect many people, especially in rural areas of Mali, where motorcycles are widely used to move people, goods and services. The authorities have also suspended the import and sales of motorcycles and spare parts for 1 year. Traders have been given 3 months to declare existing stock. The measures come after an attack in April claimed by Al-Qaeda-linked Jenim and the Tuareg Azawad Liberation Front. Armed groups seized the northern city of Kidal and attacked a military base outside the capital where the former defense minister, Sadio Camara, was killed.
0: Recapping the top story, President Cyril Ramaphosa is expected to address the nation soon on government's approach to managing migration. I'm Wondi Lambana for SFM News Headlines at 3:30.
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6: It's going to be one of those hectic days here, never mind it being a Friday. Welcome to the show. Welcome to the National Pulse. What for you are the issues that moves the pulse of the nation? 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You can raise it right away by calling in live 086-000-2032. WhatsApp 0614-104-107. And that's text or voice note. Remember, 30 seconds, please. In fact, where are you now? What are you doing like right now, physically? You want to send a picture? That's great too. But where are you? You can tweet and you do that, tag SFM Radio and tag me, Ashraf Garda. So welcome to the show. Lots to consider. What about Major General Richard Shibiri being fired? We must talk about that, and we will. The Cape Town Mayor, Jordan Hill Lewis, will talk about their budget and the implications thereof. And as part of our big issue, we continue talking about youth unemployment by having a chat with the NYDA. And need I say it, as you heard on the news, Lena Kapever, in terms of what has been put out by the minister, Ramaphosa, and then Dr. Aaron Motsoaledi, this injectable HIV prevention drug. We'll talk about that to Mia Milan as well. All of that coming up, and a whole lot more here on the National Pulse.
8: 50 years later, Youth Month, the voices.
9: All of a sudden, they just went out of their cars and came advancing towards us. The first white policeman threw a tear gas. It was the first time we saw a tear gas can. We didn't know even what it was.
10: And I think it's an event that not only our generation connects to, but future generations will also connect to, because the reason that I today am able to walk into the rooms that I can and have opportunities is because of the education that I received. And that would not have been possible if it weren't for the bravery of those students and the sacrifices that were made that day. And if there's any lesson that can be learned from that, it's that if we want to effect change and make a difference, we won't do so by simply waiting for permission.

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1: Right, let's get with the biggest issues that moves the pulse. In fact, Amazon dealer, the Uber driver, listening into the show, texted or messaged to say, "Hey, I'm listening to the show. Did a pickup at the airport and now heading towards a drop-off, but connected here to the National Pulse." And that's great that you do that. I mean, you're part of that Pulse community, aren't you? Right, the South African Police Service officially dismissed Major General Richard Shibiri. You know, is the former head of organized crime following internal disciplinary proceedings. If you recall, he was found guilty of misconduct for bringing the police service into disrepute by associating himself with a known criminal. What are the big takeouts from this? Andy Mashaile, who's a security strategist with us here on the National Pulse. Andy, appreciate you joining us today.
2: Please wait.
1: Andy, do I have you there? Maybe not. He says, please wait. Let's see if we can just reconnect with that in a moment. By the way, as we do that, so yes, you are have been following this national lenacapavir HIV AIDS prevention rollout. And what do you make of that? You may have any thoughts on that specifically. And then regarding the Cape Town budget, we'll talk about that, but you could well be from the city of Cape Town, and you may have heard the mayor of Cape Town, in fact, talking about it today. What do you want to take out from there, right? Andy, do I have you there?
3: Hello?
1: Yeah, Andy, you're live on the National Pulse. Hi.
3: Good afternoon to you, Ashraf, and how are you doing?
1: I'm very good indeed. Well, I don't know how is Richard Shibiri. What would he be thinking right now?
3: He would be thinking, he is furious where he is. He is thinking of going back. He was thinking of going back to work and find it difficult now to can accept the outcomes that have been pronounced by the disciplinary processes, the outcomes of the disciplinary processes. Hence, his intention to go to the CCMA to contend. And I'm definitely sure that it will end up in the labor court. And ultimately, the ultimate outcome would be a golden handshake, because SAPS is going to say that the trust relationship is irretrievably broken down.
1: All right, irretrievably broken down. But what you're saying, it is a golden handshake. In fact, he would be dismissed with a packet of gold to take with. I mean, he'll have a bag of money.
3: Yes, indeed. If he wins in the labor court, because I am certain that the CCMA would be aimed at a strategic poking of the reasons, poking of holes in the reason of the organization, meaning SAPS from its dismissal arsenal of strategy and tactics. So he will want to find out what the weakness is, so that he can take a chunk of the gold stakes that would then be set aside for those who SAPS would be thinking of giving a golden handshake.
1: All right, let's go back a step you can just take us through, how did it get to this situation where Major General Richard Shibiri has effectively now been fired? I mean, just take us back through the process of what was said about him. What did he do? Never mind his earlier pronouncements of being very, very anti-corruption.
3: Yes, let me start off there, Ashraf. A very good man. A man who investigated the murder, the brutal murder of Major General Maswanga. And you remember some few years back, he investigated Major General Maswanganyi's murder and successfully prosecuted people, led to the prosecution of a 52-year warrant officer from the Vaal. Subsequent to that, SAPS says, "Bona Mrena, we are going to dismiss you because you are having a generally corrupt relationship with people like Mr. Cat Makala, and you know very well that Mr. Cat Makala is a known criminal, and you associating with him and exchanging money, whether you call them loans or you call them whatever you want, that drags us into disrepute, and we cannot associate ourselves with you and your relationship with Mr. Matlala. And therefore, go your way. We want to go our way.
1: I mean, would you say, based upon that relationship with Cat Matlala, that once it was discovered or uncovered, and I mean, he confirmed that, that in fact, the SAPS had absolutely no choice in the matter?
3: Yes. The minute that a police officer, particularly a senior officer within the law enforcement agency, admits that he has a relationship with a known criminal or a known suspect or a known lawbreaker or a serial lawbreaker, the organization has no choice and no chance. And why to keep him? And why would they want to fire him? Look, it affects the integrity of his own investigations in the event of investigating other crimes. You cannot go and investigate theft of lollipops when we know that your friend is a hijacker and you have been seen in the company of that guy who is hijacking cars and is involved in stock theft. And we know that he has been part and parcel of stock theft. So as the organization, look, we can't work with you. We don't trust you. Simply put, what we are being told with this dismissal is we don't trust you.
1: In terms of that, you know, again, it goes back to the Madlanga Commission and the ad hoc committees and the fact that so many people have called in on shows like this, been so skeptical, like what an absolute waste of time, waste of money, just charade, nothing will happen. Are we not finding day by day that, in fact, something is happening? There's a domino effect here.
3: Ashraf, this is a once-in-a-lifetime experience that we are getting from the Madlanga Commission in terms of its modus operandi, in terms of the content, the terms of reference, as well as the outcomes of the various phases of the Madlanga Commission. No commission in history after or post-apartheid has sat down and has referred people, and people were arrested, and people were denied bail, and people were saying, the shoes are burning, can't you be merciful to me? We have never seen people trying to duck and dive like Mr. Mokgosi as well as Mr. Karim, who would not want to sit at that hot seat. We have seen people drinking tons of water at the Madlanga Commission. And we have seen those same individuals behind bars and them being put on bail and then actually being further investigated and prosecuted. So kudos to Ntate Madlanga and the commissioners. This is once in a lifetime experience for those of us and yourself who believe in the rule of law and who believe that justice denied is justice delayed. And I'm sure the commission operates from that adage that says, we are not going to delay justice. We are going to unleash justice.
1: Okay, so notwithstanding your point about Richard Chiburi, in fact, maybe taking you to the Labour Court, I mean, action in this case has been taken. What more should we expect from the SAPS?
3: Look, with the suspensions that we learned of a few hours ago and the notices of intention, 9 all in all, this tells you that SAPS has seen the light of day and SAPS is under serious pressure from the findings of the Madlanga Commission. And SAPS as an organization wants to clean its house and wants to ensure that its integrity and its glory is restored in a way and manner that would link to what the Madlanga Commission is doing. I'm sure the nexus between SAPS and Madlanga Commission is solely driven now by arrests and prosecutions and suspensions as we are seeing them in SAPS and the notices of suspensions that have been served to senior levels, senior members of the SAPS. And by the way, lieutenant generals, not just only ordinary sergeants.
1: Yeah, high rankers, yeah. Just lastly, what do you expect to happen next?
3: I expect one from those that have been served with the notices of intention, I expect arrests. I expect them to be forced to go through to the Madlanga Commission, those who sat on the bid adjudication committee, those who actually facilitated, as we learned, that some of them signed the service level agreement. Whether they knew or they didn't know, I would want the Madlanga Commission to assist us in that space.
1: That's where we will leave it for now. Andy Mashaile, security strategist, reflecting on the fact that the Major General Richard Shibiri now fired. You, of course, have your own thoughts, and a key factor here on the National Pulse is reaction. So what's your reaction? Let's hear it.
2: We asked rugby legend Francois Steyn what he thinks of the all-new Toyota BZ4X. France, would you say the BZ4X is a rugged all-wheel drive SUV?
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1: Well, we'll chat to Mia Milan about Lena Kapova coming up later on, an important issue around HIV prevention that comes up. But for now, let's talk about the city of Cape Town. And a budget for the city has been tabled by the city of Cape Town mayor, and of course, effectively now the leader of the DA, Jordan Hill Lewis. And we thought, let's talk about it, because of course, one of the key factors that they've raised, and often many people talk about, is just what is a city, any city, in fact, what do they do for the most vulnerable people in a city? So in this case, Mayor Jordan Hill-Lewis, I appreciate your time. Thanks for joining us on the National Pulse.
9: Such a pleasure, Ashraf. Nice to join you.
1: Absolutely. Tell me. So tell me about some of the, I mean, you've raised some issues in your budget speech today about some key points that you've highlighted around benefits to pensioners and indigent households. Tell me about that.
9: Yes, so you know we are continuously trying to find ways to better protect lower income and middle income homes in Cape Town. We have to fund the infrastructure program that we run to keep the city functional and make sure that it continues to be the most functional city in the country. And we have to fund that while still making sure that middle income families and particularly lower income families are protected. So what we've done is we've actually increased the rates rebates all the way up to 620,000 rand. So at the moment, the first 450,000 rand of your property is rates free. We've increased that from 450 all the way to 620 in an effort to protect those families in particular.
1: So that's one, but there's more. How does that compare, firstly, in terms of the increase compared to other municipalities? And explain to me what motivated that.
9: Okay, so we've actually done it because now all of the cities have tabled their budgets. So we did an exercise where we compared all the major cities in South Africa, the metros, and Cape Town's provision for protecting lower and middle income homes is by far the biggest in the country of all those metros. So for example, the next biggest in Joburg is only 250,000 rand in rates rebates, whereas we've just raised ours to 650,000. And part of the reason we've done so is to try and offset the impact of that court judgment. The impact of that court judgment meant that we would not be able to, if we had just left it at that, it would have meant that we would not be able to protect lower income homes as much as we had been. And so we had to find another way to do it. And the way that we found, we put our heads together and did a little brainstorming session. And the way that we found is to do this significant increase in the rates rebate.
1: Okay. How, in just in terms of your thoughts, and I'm sure you've done some research on this, how would this then impact on the residents of the city? Because when you have that type of increase in terms of rebate, it could well change lives in the same way that that an interest rate increase, you know, has an impact negatively if you have a bond, right?
9: Yeah. No, this doesn't impact on the revenue of the city, because remember, we're trying to fund water and sanitation infrastructure mainly. That's our biggest. There's other infrastructure in electricity and so on, but the biggest thing is water pipes, sewer pipes, waterworks and so on. So the impact of the court judgment was that our fixed charges for water and sanitation would go up for those households. And so we were trying to protect them from that. So if your fixed charges for water and sanitation go up and your rates go down because of this rebate, this increased rebate, then you are altogether square. And that's what we were trying to achieve, is that the average family would be in the same position afterwards as before, that they would not see or suffer any significant increases, and that's the solution we've come up with.
1: Well, let's move on to the issue of the budget around infrastructure, safety, and security.
9: Yeah. So I mean, we are pushing very hard on infrastructure, because this is what actually makes cities work in South Africa. If you're not investing in infrastructure, your city will slowly go backwards, and then it will pick up pace and things will start to fall apart. And that's basically what we see in cities across our country. So we said in Cape Town that we would never let that happen. We have to invest in infrastructure. It's difficult to fund. You got to really figure out how to pull that investment money together, but you've got to do it. Otherwise, your city is in peril. And then, of course, the other biggest concern on everyone's minds is safety and security. And so we have put enormous resources, more than 1,200 extra officers these last couple of years onto the streets of Cape Town that are funded. Those are Metro Police officers funded by the Metro. And we've deployed them in every single part of the city, every ward. For the first time, we've done a cross-city deployment. Every ward gets some officers. And that is already making a really helpful difference. People, residents, are often reporting back the difference that they see those new officers making.
1: Okay. You know, you talk about the difficulty of funding a budget like this. So how then did you navigate it and come up with it?
9: So, well, the first thing that we tried was to link your infrastructure costs, your fixed costs, to property values. And that's what the court case was about. But that's fine. We moved on to a different methodology. And that's why we came up with this rates rebate to protect families against that increase. And using a mixture of funds that we generate ourselves. And of course, we also go to the international market and we take long-term loans. Using a mixture of those two, we are funding our infrastructure investment budget in full.
1: And how does that again compare to how other municipalities, small or large, go about funding? I know you're not directly involved in that, but you certainly have an oversight of just how they do it, because the comparisons, I think, are very important as we lead up to the local government election.
9: Absolutely. And again, all of the budgets have been tabled, so we can literally go and check what all of their budgets say. And we've done that comparison, and we've published that comparison, because it is absolutely revealing. Cape Town is spending more than far more than any of the other cities in South Africa on basic infrastructure investment. Not only that, it's spending more than most of them combined, in fact. So it's very, very alarming how little those other metros are actually investing in basic infrastructure maintenance and care and investment in new infrastructure. For example, one shocking thing that we found was one single water project in Cape Town is bigger than the entire city of Johannesburg capital budget. Not just their water budget, their entire capital budget. And that is just one project of many that we are doing in Cape Town. So that just puts into perspective how our investment is dwarfing the rest of the country. And that's not just about coming top of the pops or first in the stakes. It's about what it means on the ground. What it means is greater dignity for people, because we can better infrastructure means better services for more people. So we can roll out more sanitation. We can roll out better toilets. And so it means better dignity for everyone in the city. And it means a more functional city that businesses can invest in. And so you get into that positive cycle of a growing, thriving city that we are in.
1: All right.
9: Your other cities are not.
1: Okay. We'll make those comparisons in the days ahead too. Let's end with the issue of Liam Jacobs. Of course, if I can, you know, he's just moved back to your party, and lots of conversation about that. Now, I mean, yes, I've sort of heard quotes from the DA that he's now seeing the light, and he himself has seen the light. But more importantly for now, there's no way someone like that will get back to the DA without having a, let's call it a leadership plan in place. What's your plan for him? It can't just be as an ordinary member. It can't be.
9: No, he actually is. He's not getting any public representative job. He's not going to parliament or anything. He's going to be a part of our national campaign team as an organizer. And he's going to go around the country and help in our election campaign. And I really welcome. As I said at the announcement when he came back, to err is human. What I actually respect a lot is when I can say, you know what, I did this thing, I tried it, but as he trusted Gates and McKenzie, he quickly figured out that was not a trustworthy person or party, and he came straight back, and I respect him for that.
1: All right, your line breaking up, so we can't continue for now, but we'll probably have other chats about the DA in the weeks. Jordan Hill-Lewis, thanks for your time, Executive Mayor of the City of Cape Town. And as you heard regarding Liam Jacobs, at this point in time, no promises, ordinary member of the DA, but certainly a part of their campaign trail in terms of convincing, you know, the public, the electorate, to vote for that party. Just gone 3:30, years on Dale Mbana with the news headlines.
10: Thank you, Ashraf. On the news headlines, three senior police officers attached to Directorate for Priority Crime Investigation, the Hogs in KwaZulu-Natal, have reportedly been suspended, and two other officers served with letters of intention to suspend. President Cyril Ramaphosa is expected to address the nation soon on government's approach to managing migration, and angry residents of the Eastern Democratic Republic of Congo have attacked health workers, forcing them to abandon the coffin. A full update follows at the top of the hour.
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1: Jimmy, next week this time we'll be reflecting on Bafana Bafana's match against Mexico on Thursday night. But that's another conversation. For now, you've got stories about the Blitzbocker, right?
12: Absolutely. A very good afternoon to you and our listeners. Well, South Africa head into the final HSBC Sevens World Championship event of the season with a chance to complete a remarkable double after already securing the World Sevens title, Sevens Series title earlier this year. The Blitzbocks will begin their Bordeaux Challenge against familiar opposition, Great Britain and Kenya, who both pushed South Africa hard in Valladolid and await on the opening day, ensuring there will be no easing into the tournament. Another strong showing in France could see them crowned world champions as well. But Captain Impi Fissa says that the squad is not getting distracted by what is at stake. In football, Bafana Bafana legend Surprise Muriri has commended Hugo Broos for how he selected his squad for this year's 2026 FIFA World Cup. Muriri, who is a member of the 2010 World Cup squad on home soil 16 years ago, knows all about the level and the kind of footballer needed at the World Cup. The Mamelodi Sundowns legend is part of the 2010 World Cup legend squad that is in Mexico for a friendly with their Mexican counterparts for an exhibition match on Sunday.
13: I think also you look at the way Hugo Broos also selected his team. It was more of a team that knows each other, that he knows that even in, he took care of the change room, the players that are very important, to make sure that the spirit in the change room is very good. So we've got full confidence in them, and they must just know that they can do much, much, much, much better. We've got, as a country, we've got a tendency of undermining ourselves, as Africans also. So we must make sure that we go out there and and surpass our expectations, because everything is possible. Anything is possible.
12: Elsewhere, global icons Shakira and Burna Boy will debut Die Die, the official FIFA World Cup song, at the opening ceremony in Mexico City next week, Thursday. They headline a star-studded lineup that includes Alejandro Fernandez, Mana, and South Africa's Tyler, amongst others. The show will begin 90 minutes before kickoff, and the performance supports FIFA's Global Citizen Education Fund, aiming to raise $100,000 to provide children worldwide with access to education and football opportunities. In athletics, Olympic champion Noah Lyles stormed to victory in the men's 100 meter at the Rome Diamond League, clocking 9.88 seconds. The American beat Cameroon's Emmanuel Esseme and Botswana's Deborah Letsile, while Italy's Marcel Jacobs finished fifth in 9.99 seconds. In the women's 200 meter, St. Lucia's Julian Alfred upset world champion Melissa Jefferson Wooden, winning in 21.93 seconds. And then in motorsports, the Las Vegas Grand Prix has secured its place in the Formula One calendar, at least until 2037. With a new 10-year contract extension. The first race in the U.S. gambling and entertainment capital was held in 2023 and has drawn hundreds of thousands of visitors every November. It has generated more than $3 billion in economic impact for the Southern Nevada over its three editions, and images of single-seat race cars tearing down the neon-lit Las Vegas Strip have become very

0: But is she going to the World Cup, Mama Joy herself? Isn't
1: she
0: sponsored?
1: She was actually going to. I thought she was already sponsored. I thought she's over this whole Minister Gayton McKenzie situation. I really thought that now she has a sponsor and she'll be going to the World Cup. As far as I know,
0: can I ask you a provocative question? Who's the Mama Joy equivalent from England? Who's the Mama Joy equivalent from Cote d'Ivoire and Egypt? And the Mama Joy equivalent from the USA? And I mean, you can take your pick, Portugal.
1: Listen.
0: Did you get my point?
1: I get. What are you trying to say?
0: That we give the supporter. The supporters are important, but we give certain supporters far too much prominence to the than compared to the actual team. You agree? No. Okay, I think we may have lost Toomey just for the moment. But I mean, do you agree with it? I'm not for 1 minute suggesting you mustn't have supporters. Absolutely. Supporters are lifeblood of clubs that support them. But at what stage does a supporter become a player, if you get my point? And actual taking center stage at an event like they are that important. Aren't they just that, supporters?
2: 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Reigning EFC flyweight champion Amanda Mad Dog Leno, a force behind some of the most brutal moments in EFC history, defends her throne. Against Nigeria's own Juliet Chukwu, the reigning bantamweight champion. EFC 134, live from the World Sports Betting Arena. 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
0: So I'll be talking about the World Cup and who should be supporting the team and who gets the top treatment in terms of being the supporter. Let's talk about something that is closer to home that has an impact on people right now, and that is the launch of the what is now the injectable HIV prevention drug, lenacapavir, right? That was done today by the Minister of Health, Aaron Motsoaledi, together with President Ramaphosa. So let's try and understand it. It's an issue we touched on a few months ago, but it's now happening. Mia Milan is the founder, editor-in-chief of Becky Sisla. Mia, I appreciate you connecting with us on the National Pulse.
7: Ashraf.
0: Thank you. Give us perspective. I mean, we touched on it before, I know, but just so we can get up to speed with what has actually happened here.
7: So we are trying to prevent new infections. That is the way that we're going to slow down AIDS in this country further. Now, at the moment, we've got about 140,000 new infections per year. If we roll out this new injection called lenacapavir correctly, and if we have enough doses, it's possible that we can end AIDS by 2043. That is how scientists have calculated it. But in order to do that, we will need to get between 18 million and 36 million doses in total between now and 2043.
0: Okay, and this is different because I also know at the time, sometime last year, when Donald Trump and the Americans were very antagonistic towards South Africa and what they perceived South Africa's policies on many things, that we tend to lose certain benefits in the health space around HIV too, right?
7: Yes, so the U.S. government, the Trump administration, is giving some countries the donations of lenacapavir. It's not giving South Africa any of that injection because of politics and the issues that you've mentioned. But we are getting donations from another donor called the Global Fund to Fight AIDS, TB and Malaria. Now, at the moment, until this morning, they were giving us about 1 million doses over 2 years, but there's been another announcement today which upped the investment to about 3 million doses over 3 years. So we'll have more doses. It's still not enough to end AIDS, but it's a great deal more than what we had this morning.
0: All right. Let's talk then about the processes, because I hear about an injectable HIV prevention drug. So

0: How does this differ compared to what others would have taken before?
1: So we've had HIV prevention medication mainly in South Africa, a pill that you take each day. And this medication is made of antiretroviral drugs. It's the same medication that people who already have HIV take, but this is taken in a different way. It's taken, they call it pre-exposure prophylaxis, which is just a smart term for pre-exposure, taking medicine before you get exposed to a germ, which would be HIV in this case. So when you take this medication, it blocks HIV from getting into your cells. In other words, it can't infect you. And the whole idea is to be able to adhere to this medication because it only works when you take it. It's not like a vaccine that you take and then it works lifelong or for a very long period. It only works for 6 months at a time. It's a little bit like contraception. If you take a 3-monthly injection to not get pregnant, it only works for then. If you want to prevent pregnancy again, you need to take it again. With this medication, it's the same. But if we give it to enough people, then scientists say that we could really end AIDS as a big public health problem by 2043, which would be a major achievement for us because we would prevent people who are HIV negative, remember this medicine is for HIV negative people, from getting the virus. And that, in order to end AIDS as a big public health problem, what that means in figures is we need to bring down our 140,000 infections that we have in 1 year to about half of that, less than half, 65,000. Then we would no longer, scientists say, have such a big problem.
0: Okay, so just to be clear, when you say if we give it to enough people, so how much or how many are enough people?
1: So, modeling scientists calculated that we need to get between 1 and 2 million people each year between now and 2043 to take the injection at least once. In other words, they don't have to necessarily take a follow-up dose. According to their calculations, people need to take it at least once, just in the way that they've calculated it. Having said that, that doesn't mean that people who use it shouldn't take a follow-up dose. You use it for as long as you think you're at high risk of getting HIV. Again, it's like contraception. You don't necessarily use it for the rest of your life. You use it at periods of risk. And our health department has identified four groups for now that are at a high risk of getting HIV. And those four groups of people are young women and teenage girls in South Africa who are between the ages of 15 and 24, and then sex workers. The third group is breastfeeding and pregnant women, and the fourth group is gay, bisexual men and transgender people.
0: Okay, let's then talk about the rollout, because I mean, clearly, the logic would be, provide this for everybody in the country who's HIV negative anyway, and that's the finest way of prevention. But the reality is, I would think there's a cost factor. So how are then, people and communities targeted?
1: So, as I mentioned, at the moment, they will target these four groups at high risk that I mentioned.
0: Right.
1: That doesn't mean if you're not part of those groups that you can't get it. They're not going to send you away from a clinic. But we have to know that right now, we only have 38,000 doses in clinics. We have more that's on its way, but right now, we don't yet have a lot of doses. We will get more towards the end of the year. And in addition to that, in early next year in 2027, we're going to see generic doses. The doses, the lenacapavir we're getting right now, are the original medication. That's from the company that developed it. The company's name is Gilead Sciences. Next year, we will see six companies making available generic, cheaper versions of the medicine. Our government, two of those companies, will make it available for about $20 a dose, so $20 an injection. And that will cost more or less over a period of a year for a person, the same as what the government pays for the daily HIV prevention pill. So the reason scientists are so excited about this injection compared to the pill is because it's easier to remember to take. You only have to take it once every 6 months. With a daily pill, many people forget to take it every single day, Or it just doesn't work for their lifestyles. And what research has shown us is that if you give people a choice, if you tell them there's two options now, there's a pill and there's an injection you can choose, then the chances of them using a form of HIV prevention medication increases quite significantly compared to only having one option.
0: Okay, that's interesting. You did say, I mean, it's a preventative once every 6 months, assuming one takes it and then stops taking it in the second of that 6 month period. So in the year, what happens then to you?
1: So when you stop taking it is recommended that if you take it and you think you could still possibly contract HIV, that you continue with regular testing afterwards, but that you maybe then switch to the daily pill or to condoms for about a period of a year after that. And the reason is because this medicine takes about a year to clear your body entirely. It gets gradually lower in your body once you stop to take it. But as it gets lower, the medicine is in your body, but it's not enough to protect you. It's just little bits of the medicine that is there. And the risk you could run if you then get exposed to HIV is if you wanted to use the same medicine as treatment, if you do become positive, you may be resistant to lenacapavir as treatment. Just to make it clear, remember, HIV prevention medicine is made of this, it's the same medicine that you use if you're HIV positive. You just use it in a different way and in different combinations.
0: Okay.
1: So lenacapavir can also be used for treatment.
0: Okay. Well, very, very enlightening indeed. Appreciate you giving up your time with us today, Mia Milan, founder, editor-in-chief of Becky's Easter. Thanks for your time. Yeah, on this, I suppose, in many ways, a momentous day. 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Injectable once every 6 months. Any thoughts you may have on that? Let's get your reaction after this.
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0: Right, you know the story. Every week we've been running a series on a very important theme, on a very important issue in the country. Therefore, the big issue. So the big issue this week has been youth unemployment. Absolutely, the reasons are pretty obvious, because the high numbers of youth who are unemployed in the country are staggering and they are unacceptable, hugely worrisome. But also, we just kick-started Youth Month. So either we go and celebrate, or we actually highlight the biggest concerns that young people are experiencing in our country right now. So with that in mind, let's get a different perspective from, in this case here, the National Youth Development Agency. With me is Tsepo Moloi, the Head of Research and Economics at the NYDA. Tsepo, appreciate you joining us on the National Pulse.
4: Very good afternoon, and thank you very much for having me on the show.
0: Thank you. First of all, I mean, let's talk about, you know, the NYDA. I mean, it's been around, I mean, I can remember it for years. How did you measure your impact as an agency, considering it's, you have youth in the agency name? So that's a very clear focus.
4: No, thank you very much for that question. So the NYDA exists for mainstreaming and supporting youth development across the country. And our mandate is rooted in improving the social and economic participation of young people. So in practice, this means that we provide programs such as grant funding for young people to start and grow their businesses. We offer business support, business development support, skills programs, work readiness interventions. And we also run one of the largest public employment programs known as the National Youth Service, where we place about 100,000 young people in various communities and sectors to gain valuable work experience and earn an income. So how we measure the impact of the work that we do, it's based on a number of factors, but key amongst them is whether or not young people are able to get access to opportunities, be it in the labor market or in the entrepreneurship space.
0: Okay, let's then talk about the numbers. I mean, youth unemployment, as you know, the numbers are just horrific, right? How did we get there?
4: Sure. That's a 50 mark essay question, as students would say. But I'd say that youth unemployment in South Africa is largely structural in nature. So over the past decade, what we've seen is that economic growth has remained very weak and, importantly, not sufficiently labor absorbing. So many young people are entering an economy that's simply not creating enough opportunities for them. And we've also not addressed a number of historical challenges facing young people as it relates to skills mismatch. So the education and the skills that universities of higher education are providing vis-a-vis what the labor market demands, there's a mismatch there. We've also have not addressed issues around social inequality, where young people are still placed very far away from economic opportunities. And we also know about the barriers that face young people, particularly those that are based in township and rural economies. So in many cases, when we engage employers, they tell us that they look for work experience, while we know that young people are just seeking their first opportunity, and that creates a very difficult cycle. And this is why, as the NYDA, we constantly are having engagements with government, with private sector, regarding the removal of work experience for entry-level roles in the state and the private sector. But the problems have not started now. The South African economy has been stuck in a chronic crisis for the longest time, and we have simply have not unlocked the opportunities to grow the economy and absorb the young people.
0: Okay, so let's talk about responsibility. I mean, you know, we can... The numbers, as I've mentioned, are just frightening, and they're not sustainable, and yet it's been sustained, right? So who ultimately is responsible for moving South Africa's youth from a position of youth unemployed to youth employed?
4: No, and I think you're quite spot on that. The figures are quite alarming and shocking. As we speak, about 4.8 million young people are needed in education and employment and training. I do think that's certainly a ticking time bomb. But as it relates to the solution and responsibility, I would say that there's no single solution to youth unemployment. It requires a coordinated approach involving the government, the private sector, educational institutions, civil society, and young people themselves. But I would argue that South Africa needs stronger, more inclusive economic growth, particularly in labor-absorbing sectors. We also need greater support for small businesses. We need stronger work to education transition. We need to see increased investment. You'd know that the president has been on a drive for investment mobilization. And we also need deliberate youth-focused economic policies. What I mean by that is that we approach economic policy in South Africa as it relates to young people as if young people are by the way, rather than placing young people at the center of economic growth and development. Given that we are a very youthful population as a country, how do we think about leveraging and tapping the potential of the young people in our country? The private sector, likewise, also has got a very important role to play in as far as investment, in as far as supplier development, in as far as mentorship and enterprise development initiatives. And with us, as well as the custodian of youth development as a country, we also need to continue to ensure that we strengthen partnership and practical interventions in order to improve youth participation amongst young people, employment participation amongst young people.
0: You know, in terms of solutions, I mean, many people speak about, you know, skill set. Others are, you know, reduce the minimum wage. Others talk about them doing sort of informal type of work, then entrepreneurship. What if from the NYDA perspective, and I understand there's an overlap here, what for you would be the three biggest priorities that could eventually shift us from massive unemployment to employment?
4: The first would be around the economic growth, because the rate at which the economy is growing is not growing at the pace fast enough to be able to absorb the large numbers of young people entering the labor market. So we simply are not creating enough opportunities for young people. So there's definitely a need to make sure that we grow the economy, but not just grow the economy, grow the economies in sectors that are labor absorbing. If you look at the latest GDP figures in South Africa, in fact, over the past decade, what you'll see is that the economy is now dominated by the finance and professional services sector. and as well as your mining sectors. So those sectors are largely capital intensive and do not necessarily absorb the large numbers of young people. The second would be around what you mentioned around the ensuring that the skills that we produce and the qualifications that we produce in institutions of higher learning, those are fit and proper for the labor market, and especially in modern day where we are moving towards the digital economy, where young people are expected to compete in a world of AI, of automation, of technology. So making sure that the skills that we provide them are certainly fit for purpose in terms of young people being able to participate in the labor market. Mm. Then the third would be around thinking about how do we better support entrepreneurship, specifically for young people, as we know that young people face a number of barriers as it relates to entrepreneurship. So making sure that it's not just about the funding, but also about mentorship, about business skills, about providing them access to markets, about financial literacy and long-term support, given that we also know that South Africa also has got one of the most concentrated economies in the world, as portrayed by the latest research from the Competition Commission. So even when we support young people, how do we make sure that young people are able to compete and survive in an economy that's largely concentrated?
0: All those things. Just a quick one before I let you go. I mean, on the issue of entrepreneurship, you know, isn't the danger that many people are looking at entrepreneurship as a job as opposed to an actual business? You know, one person, two people is not really entrepreneurship. It's a job.
4: No, most definitely. And the type of entrepreneurs that we fund as an agency, we normally categorize them into two parts. There's young people in the sector, in the sphere where we call they are self-employed. So this is a young person is able to procure an equipment, machinery, for example, a lawn mowing machine, and is able to provide a service in his community and get paid for that. Then there's the formal sort of entrepreneurship where we need to support young people as it relates to formal business registration, the formalization of their business, helping them in terms of building financial discipline, the usage of various platforms, digital platforms, and developing their skill sets in that area. But despite, notwithstanding what I said, I also want to caution that even though entrepreneurship remains an important pathway for young people, it should not be romanticized. It's quite a very intensive space, and young people need to be supported in that space.
0: I think that's a good point. Let's end with this. You know, being Youth Month, we're doing this drive where we're banking voices of many, you know, people at the forefront of youth development and getting their thoughts on important issues. So to you, right, what gives you hope about the youth of South Africa? One short answer.
4: So what gives me hope about the youth of South Africa is their resilience, it's their creativity and their determination despite the difficult economic conditions they face. So across the country, young people are starting businesses, they are learning new skills, they're embracing technology, and they're creating opportunities for themselves and their communities. At the NYDA, we continue to see young people with innovative ideas, with entrepreneurial spirit, and the desire to contribute meaningfully to society. And as a country, we need to make sure that we back those young people and unlock their potential.
0: Okay. What gives you hope? Resilience. Appreciate your time. Tsepo Moloi, the Head of Research and Economics at the NYDA, which is the National Youth Development Agency, part of the big issue we've been featuring all week. Next week, we'll do another big issue on another big issue, if you get my point. Right now, it's 4 o'clock. Here's the news with Rondella.

0: Thank you, Ashraf. On the top stories, SIU raids Mpumalanga car dealership and health workers attacked by angry residents in the DRC. For SAFM News, I am Ondila Mbana and a very good afternoon. The special investigating unit, the SIU, and the Hawks have returned to a Mpumalanga dealership to attach additional assets, including a 3 million rand Bentley Continental GT that was allegedly hidden there. The raid is part of an ongoing investigation linked to the looting of about 2 billion rand from Tembisa Hospital in Gauteng. The special tribunal obtained a preservation order to preserve the vehicle linked to the alleged Tembisa Hospital looting kingpin Hangwani Maumela. Selby Mahoto is the SIU spokesperson.
1: This morning there was an order that was granted at 11 o'clock, and this is pursuant to the order that was initially granted, because we found that there was a violation, there was a disregard to the order that was initially granted. So what we are seeing here, it is not necessary. What is happening here is not supposed to be happening, because we are simply here to execute a court order, and as part of the investigation into the Tembisa Hospital irregularities, there was an order preserving the assets. We found that sometime around the 12th of May, we found that there was a movement in relation to the vehicle as one of the preserved assets.
0: Three senior police officers attached to the Directorate for Priority Crime Investigations, the Hawks in KwaZulu-Natal, have reportedly been suspended, and two other officers served with letters of intention to suspend. The action is believed to be linked to the alleged disappearance of a drug consignment from a Hawks facility in Port Shepstone in November 2021. The matter is a key focus of the Madlanga Commission of Inquiry, where several police officers have testified on the theft. Hawks spokesperson Colonel Katlego Mogale declined to confirm or deny the suspensions, saying the matter is part of an internal human resources process. Lieutenant Colonel Kwazikwa Kesibiya, a member of the Hawks Serious Organized Crime Unit in KwaZulu-Natal, has testified before the Madlanga Commission that photographs taken during the 541 kilograms cocaine bust at the Isipingo Depot in 2021 were forwarded to Colonel Gavin Jacob. Evidence before the commission has revealed that officers at the scene did not call in the local criminal record center to process the scene and capture photographic and forensic evidence as required by national instructions. Sibiya told the commission that he used a state-issued cell phone to take photographs. His evidence is being led by advocate Mbilos Kakane.
2: I was using my phone, yes. Okay. And he was also using his phone. Not my phone, a state phone, yes. Okay. And obviously, I think you had some debate about calling LCRC and those that are supposed to be the ones that take photographs. Right. And those photographs, I think you said they were submitted.
3: I forwarded all the photographs to Kenneth Jacobs, who was then the investigator.
0: President Cyril Ramaphosa is expected to address the nation soon on government's approach to managing migration. Minister in the Presidency, Kumbuzo Ntshabeni, said that government had received and approved the Interministerial Committee on Migration. It is in line with the National Action Plan Country Report on Migration. Over the past several months, the country has witnessed mass demonstrations against undocumented migrants. Civic organizations like the March on March movement are planning a nationwide march on the 30th of this month. Ntshabeni addressed the media in Pretoria.
4: Government has been for the longest time seized with work to deal with migration, and we have been consolidating that work, but we leave the details of this comprehensive approach to be explained and outlined by the president to the nation.
0: Six people have died when two vehicles collided on the R542 road between Van Dyke's Drift and Blinkpan near Middelburg in Mpumalanga. Spokesperson for the Department of Community Safety Security, Liza Moedimusi, says the vehicles collided head-on, with four other people sustaining serious injuries and admitted to local hospitals.
5: The deceased include both drivers of the LDVs and four passengers from the vehicles. Four more people sustained serious injuries, and they were rushed to nearby hospitals in Middelburg and Emalahleni. The cause of the crash remains unclear at this stage. However, the investigation is already underway.
0: Angry residents of the Eastern Democratic Republic of Congo have attacked health workers, forcing them to abandon the coffin. Officials have condemned the incident, warning that it could lead to the spread of the deadly disease. At least 381 cases and 63 deaths have been confirmed in three provinces in the east and northern east of the country since last month. SABC correspondent Chris Okamringa has more.
6: A team of health workers came under attack in the town of Katana in South Kivu province as they attempted to carry out a safe burial of an Ebola victim. The residents were angry because they were denied access to the victim's body. Many communities in the DRC observe traditional funeral rites that involve touching the deceased during burial. But health workers have prohibited the practice because the bodies of Ebola victims are highly infectious. Chris Ochamringa, SABC News, Kinshasa.
0: Recapping the top story, the Special Investigating Unit, the SIU, and the Hawks have returned to Mpumalanga dealership to attach additional assets, including a 3 million rand Bentley Continental GT that was allegedly hidden there. I'm Undila Mbana for SFM News Headlines at 4:30.
7: And in sports this hour, Banyana's Dlamini Japan Friendlies says Japan's friendly is crucial for WAFCON preparations. Dorman appointment stirs debate ahead of Bucks opener, and Leclerc heads Hamilton in Monaco first practice. More details at 4:30.
8: SAFM, guiding you through the rush hour traffic.
9: Friday afternoon, we should start with a check on the M1 North in Pretoria. Can be very busy some Fridays, but today it's not too bad. Traffic moving. Busy but moving, let's put it that way. In fact, the whole of Gauteng looks fairly normal. That includes queues on the M1 South to Winnie Mandela. It includes a busy N1 up as far as New Road. There is a couple of breakdowns between Allendale and New Road, so a bit of pressure as you head up through Midrand today. The N3 South from Alexow down in towards Galilee's interchange looking a bit busy. There is some queues on the N12 and R24 routes arriving from Ekurhuleni into Galilee's interchange as well. Durban, a major backlog coming in on the N3. It's a crash near Pavilion Mall. Traffic heading into Durban from Pinetown backed already from the Paradise Valley interchange. Breakdown, usual spot N2 south near Clare Road Bridge. So queues heading towards Spaghetti Junction, and a crash at 45th Cutting today. So that section of the M13 leaving the N3 at Sherwood is under a little bit of pressure. Let's have a look at Ashburton Market Road section on the N3. That checks fine if you're going into Pietermaritzburg. Not great if you're trying to get to Durban. Coming off the Pietermaritzburg bypass, a broken down vehicle at Market Road. And there's a queue extending right back towards New England Road territory. Cape Town, again, there's a crash in on the N1 going out of town at Marine Drive. So traffic backlogging from the elevated freeway. Once you get past that, there's a breakdown at Plattercliff Hill. So it's heavy from Canal Walk in Century City. And plenty of pressure at Crossroads on Govan and Becky. If you're going through sort of Philippi to Khayelitsha, that section of Govan and Becky very slow. With your traffic updates, I'm Rob Byrne.
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10: Tell me, did you see the campaign in the Star newspaper that had blood on every single page of the newspaper? It's part of a significant campaign put together by the Menstruation Foundation. And we'll talk about that as part of our marketing and branding feature that we do every Friday nowadays. So look forward to that. Excuse me. Look forward to that around 10 to 5, in fact. Okay. We'll also talk about this issue that is so concerning. More than half of all statutory rape cases have been withdrawn or are withdrawn. And later on, we'll chat about Ukraine and Russia and the USA, and where does all that fit in with Tembi Safakode. So lots to consider. But first things first, we'll talk about the issue of the SCOPA and their decision to lay criminal charges against the former RAF CEO, Colin Letswalo. All of that coming up next year on the National Pulse.
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13: 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We have no way, you know why? Because the focus is on school and graduating, but there isn't, especially in the business sector, there isn't any growth and there isn't any injection from the government to say, hey, you know, let's rather expand sectors so that we can handle the capacity of graduates being produced yearly, you know.
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10: Right, so let's talk about this. The Standing Committee on Public Accounts, COPA, has resolved to request the Secretary to Parliament to lay a criminal charge against Collins Letswalo after he failed to appear before the committee on the, well, November 2025. So just about, well, 6 months ago, right? Let's understand this with Advocate Justin Erasmus, the chairperson of the Personal Injury Plaintiff Lawyers Association. Advocate Erasmus, appreciate you joining us on the National Pulse.
15: Good afternoon, Ashraf. Thank you.
10: Thank you. Let's talk about it. Why is this significant?
15: Well, it's significant because it's indicative of a much bigger problem. The subpoena that Scopus sent Mr. Letswalo is not something that can be ignored. They're the proper oversight committee. They have a right to call him there, and he has an obligation to go there. He just, to put it in blunt terms, showed them a middle finger and said, I'm not going. The reason I say that it's significant, though, is because it's part of a much bigger problem. During Mr. Letswalo's tenure as CEO, he quite drastically changed the culture at the Road Accident Fund, where it became an organization that does a number of things, or rather didn't do a number of things. It forgot that it's about victims. You know, I'm talking about widows, orphans, seriously injured people. It began to ignore the rule of law, and it forgot, and this is Mr. Letswalo ignoring the subpoena as an example. It forgot that they're there, they spend public money, and there's public accountability. And, you know, I can sit and I can go through a large number of examples where, you know, in the daily functioning of the Road Accident Fund, the Mr. Letswalo's actions are mirrored by his staff. I mean, one example, you know, they were, the Sunshine Hospital got, if my memory serves me correctly, 181 orders for payment against the Road Accident Fund. They were just ignored. You know, they did terrible mismanagement of their own processes. You know, until about 2020, the Road Accident Fund had a large panel of attorneys, and the system worked well because those attorneys could engage plaintiffs and offer checks and balances and offer efficiencies. The Road Accident Fund fired its attorneys without putting a contingency plan in place. But that resulted in, still today, we go through many years later, we have 5 courts running in North Gauteng where we hear default judgments that are just unopposed because the Road Accident Fund just doesn't get around to opposing the matters. So millions and millions of rands every week that going unchecked through the courts. So basically the judges and the plaintiffs are almost having to do the fund's job of looking after that money and seeing that plaintiffs are not overcompensated because the matters are not opposed.
10: And I mean, your point, you know, that they don't get around to pursuing the matters, that would be a case of, is it either negligence or willful intention not to pursue the matters for reasons that we don't quite understand?
15: Well, Mr. Letswalo was always opposed to a litigation process. And I think that he just thought he'd be able to move away from that. And he had I'm going to put this crudely. I apologize to your listeners, but it seemed like he had a God complex where he thought he was untouchable. And he would just do as he wanted to do, didn't want to litigate, was wanting to move away from it, and then just didn't understand the consequences. If you don't enter an appearance to defend to a summons, it goes to a default judgment. The plaintiff stands in court unopposed, leads the evidence, and the judge might chop the number down a little bit. But the eventual settlement is going to be much less, or much more than it would be otherwise, because there's no defendant there to play their role and say, hey, but what about this and what about that? You know, it's as a plaintiff, a predominantly lawyer with a plaintiff's practice, that concerns me. I want the defendant there. You know, I want opposition. I want a fair result. And we're not getting that now because because of this.
10: So, I mean, so at, So at the moment, I mean, the point is to lay criminal charges. I mean, they haven't actually been laid as yet, but that's the intention. Do you find that already that will change the landscape around the road accident fund, just even the intention?
15: I hope that they do it, and they must do it, because it sends such a clear message to the people who are still at the road accident fund that you can't continue with this culture. The road accident fund did not have that culture. It has many fine people. I've been doing this work for 25 years, and the road accident fund has got good people working there. But the culture of the organization was changed under Mr. Letswalo's tenure. And I think that the laying criminal charges by SCOPA is sending a very loud message to the people who have bought into the new culture, saying, you cannot continue like this, guys. You are accountable to the public. You are accountable to Parliament. You are accountable to the minister. You have to do things. You must respect the rule of law, and you must do your job properly. You no longer can do as you please. And that, for me, is the message that the laying of these charges sends to the road accident fund.
10: So let's end with this, right? I mean, so let's say there's changes that takes place, starting, of course, with the prosecution of Collins Letswalo. So further down, you use the word culture maybe 3-4 times. In terms of your understanding of it and the wish list, how would you therefore would like to see the road accident fund being, you know, being managed, being governed?
15: I would like to see a management of the road accident fund that doesn't see plaintiffs, people who injured people, and their legal representatives as the enemy. They should see us as their customers, as co-stakeholders in this process. And I would like to see them work with us rather than try to work against us. We are equal stakeholders in a process which is an extremely important process for the country. You know, the Road Accident Fund provides a massive social safety net for a very large number of people. It's got to function properly, and to function properly, all stakeholders must engage each other, must communicate, and must work together. Where the Road Accident Fund has difficulties, they must engage people like TUPLA, other organizations, like, see, okay, what can be done now? But it starts with an attitude change, and thankfully with Mr. Letswalo's exit.
10: All right. Thankfully with his exit. I wonder what the reaction will be from others. Advocate Justin Erasmus, chairperson of the Personal Injury Plaintiff Lawyers Association. Thanks for your time. Right. What about reaction from you? Not just on this, but on everything else we've been speaking about, on the issues of the HIV prevention injection. What are your thoughts on that? On other issues that have developed in the country, including the conversation with the City of Cape Town around their budget relief, which they say outscores others too. You may want to pick up on that and a whole lot more. And, of course, the issues around developments, again, once again, linked to prosecutions. And then the big issue around youth unemployment, as per the chat that I've had with the National Youth Development Agency. All that and more here on the National Pulse.
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7: Right, let's get to your thoughts. Sipho, piloting the plane at the Biking Garage. Hi, Sipho.
8: Yes, hi, hi, yeah. Ashraf.
7: Good man, go for it.
8: Ashraf, I'm worried, man, or I'm concerned about Mr. Ntswalo. You know, there's a point that he raised about road accident, Frank. Whether he's wrong or guilty or not at the moment, I'm not worried. But he said there were white-owned law firms who were milking RAF. And as a result, when he came in there, he closed those tabs. And as a result, they ended up going after him. Can we also go deep into those allegations about him?
7: Well, that may come up.
8: You might find he's guilty on his side with doing his own things, but what he was raising there, he found that, oh, yeah, diwala, and then he also was eating. Now, those whom he closed for, they are pressing him. Because if you check most of the interviews here, you can tell with the man.
7: Yeah, but listen, if there's grounds as per Scopa, not because of you and me, if there's grounds as per Scopa that suggests that we need to look into this person's dealings, then it doesn't matter what you and I think and what other good he may have done. That's how they're going to challenge him. I mean, that's just the way it is. He's the boss. I mean, he ought to know better. Sipho, thanks for that call. Let's get further comments. And there's been a whole series of arrests, I suppose, in the last few days, in today as well.
9: SAFM, I'm struggling to understand this thing, man. Sorry. We're seizing the assets that belongs to Angwan in Maumelo. But we are not arresting him like any other people that are linked to this Tembisa hospital that are arrested. Unless if I don't understand this law, can someone come in and help us on why this one is not arrested while many are being arrested? Thank you.
7: Well, okay, I think it's an interesting point. I mean, maybe there are processes that we need to follow. So let's see at the moment. I mean, what we do know is that the SIU has seized Morgan Maumela's Bentley, which is linked to the 2.3 billion rand Tembisa hospital scandal. I get your point about the Bentley. What about the person? Maybe that's next. But I think there are like multiple processes that are taking place. Because, I mean, from what I'd seen now in terms of live coverage, it looks like the owner or the manager of the dealership, Omar's dealership, also been, you know, he was cuffed, if not cuffed, sort of put into the police van. And again, on what actual charges is worth considering, because that may come up as well in the conversation. Let's get two further comments from you.
10: Hi, Ashraf. I don't think a lot of people know this, but, you know, retirement age should be around 60, 65. And even though an employee has that written into their contract, it's very difficult for the employer to actually retire that person if they don't want to retire. And that has implications in the job market. It means that older people are hanging on to their jobs, perhaps understandably, but what it's doing is not clearing out that position to allow a younger person to fill that position. And perhaps this is adding to the unemployment problem that we've got in this country. Thanks, Mike and Kabeja.
7: Okay, do they really understand it? Interesting point that you raised, Mike.
11: Hi, Ashraf and SAFM listeners. South Africans are not xenophobic, man. South Africans are just angry because they are not getting jobs, because employers are preferring foreigners than South Africans. I've got a suggestion here. I think we need to start exposing in each and every municipality who is the labor inspector. If we can expose those things around his area of job restriction where he is supposed to look after, if we found a dodgy employment of foreigners, that person need to account That's how we can get rid of this problem that we're having now.
7: That's okay. That's your solution. Let's see. There's others too, right?
5: Good afternoon, Ashraf. This is Zach from Protect Glen. Ashraf, Minister Ntshavheni, every time when she's on the news, she's always intimidating South Africans on the issue of immigration. She's saying the government has been dealing with the issue of immigration for the longest time. My question is, why are we having Mexican drugs cartel in South Africa? Why are we having Somalians spaza shop cartels in South Africa? Why are we having Nigerians drugs cartel in South Africa if the government has been dealing with the issue of immigration? She's saying nothing will happen on the 30th of June. There will be no march. She's forgetting that we have the right to march. She's forgetting that. This minister is agitating us. Thank you.
7: Well, I mean, I don't know. I mean, in terms of cartel, I mean, you know, cartel is not necessarily a negative word. If groups of people, be them Somalians or Nigerians, are in the country legally and they are allowed to trade legally and they form a cartel, you know, that's no different from being having a shell garage as part of a multinational shell garage, which is Dutch-based in South Africa. I'm talking about if they're doing it legally. So the fact is, in fact, there needs to be a lot more collaboration, even among South African businesses at township level. And why we haven't done that? I mean, there's the township economy and many others have done that. We need to escalate that, in fact. Then what's illegal is illegal. I mean, that's just my quick thoughts on that. Right, let's get a call in Germiston. We go. Katlego, hi.
12: Hi, Ashraf. Yeah. Can you hear me?
7: I certainly can. Go for it, Katlego.
12: Yeah, I wanted to comment on the Letswalo matter. I mean, and also the unemployment issue that you're speaking about since it's Youth Month.
7: Yeah.
12: On the Letswalo matter, I really don't understand why organizations hire CEOs, and when they implement changes, the organization is up in arms. I mean, you can tell that the guy was only trying to implement certain strategies to save the company money, but he ended up catching strays for that. But most importantly, I would like to comment on this issue of unemployment, particularly amongst the youth. We need to realize that unemployment, particularly, it's created by issues such as nepotism, issues of tribalism and racism. And if you look into it, you'll realize that actually the economy, what we inherited, we inherited an economy that was not built by us and it was not built for us. So I urge all young black South Africans particularly to actually design their own economy. And let's design...
7: Oh, I think we've just...
12: Nothing will stop us.
7: Okay.
12: Mm-hmm.
7: I think we've just lost you for a second. Okay, can we leave it at that? Thank you for that. Nothing will stop us. Design our own economy.
12: Right.
7: Interesting points you raised. Thank you for that. In fact, talking about the minister in the presidency, we're talking about Minister Kombudzo Ntshavheni, as some have alluded to. She, in fact, says that people have a constitutional right to march, but then made the point that no one will actually conduct a shutdown. Listen to this.
13: Let me start on the question around the deadlines. So South Africans have the right to protest, and they can march in terms as provided for by the Constitution. But South Africa have no right to take the law into their own hands. And as we have indicated before, there's nobody who's going to do a shutdown of this country. And we must be very clear about that. And if we then disclose what our categorization of the people behind the marches and everything else, we may compromise the work that is being done by law enforcement and NetJoints. So what we are communicating, which the president will detail, is the issue that there is work that is being coordinated, as we have indicated in previous briefings and also in the debates in Parliament and also in other statements issued by our colleagues within the criminal justice cluster, government has been, for the longest time, seized with work to deal with migration. And we have been consolidating that work. But we leave the details of this comprehensive approach to be explained outlined by the president to the nation. And historically, you will recall that even the Department of Labor have been involved in a number of inspections. Some of them have been joint inspections. But we'll leave the let's allow the president to address the nations. We'll be willing as GCIS to come back and field questions with the Justice Cluster and NET joints if needs be, if there are questions that the media would like addressed arising from the address by the president to the nation.
7: Right, let's leave it at that. You may want to react to that, as I expect you to do here on the National Pulse. Right now, let's get up to date with what's happening around the country, around the world. Here's Zondela Mbana with the news hits.
14: Thank you, Ashraf. On the news headlines, the Special Investigating Unit and the Hawks have returned to a Mpumalanga dealership to attach additional assets, including a 3 million rand Bentley Continental GT that was allegedly hidden there. President Cyril Ramaphosa says HIV and AIDS has left a destruction and scars in many families across the country and the globe. And the Ahmed Kathrada Foundation has launched its hashtag Youth Lives Matter campaign in Soweto ahead of next week's 50th anniversary commemorations of the June 16 uprising. A full update follows at the top of the hour with Greg Hose.
15: SAFM, guiding you through the rush hour traffic.
16: Good afternoon. We're fairly busy on the M1 North through Midrand. There are a couple of broken down vehicles causing obstructions in the high volume before you get to New Road. So traffic going up from Sandton from about Marlborough Drive all the way up through to a point just before New Road's fairly heavy. Backlog coming into Joburg as well. A breakdown at Buccleuch. So from Allendale, that's all a bit tight. The M1 from Buccleuch down to Winnie Mandela is heavy. Keep in mind, there's still no traffic lights. Winnie Mandela and Monte Cassino. So getting from the Bryanston side across the highway and into Four Ways quite busy as well. R24 arriving into Galoo. He's heavy from the airport, pushing a queue back as far as the Edenvale exit. Now, if you're Durban bound today, all sorts of traffic to work through coming out of Pietermaritzburg. There's a broken down vehicle at Market Road early, which backed everything up. That's being cleared, but there is now a crash before Market Road. So that traffic coming off the Pietermaritzburg bypass on your way to Ashburton stays fairly heavily backed up. And then you've got a queue between the Paradise Valley Junction and Pavilion Mall. That's a crash driving into Durban. 45th cutting, a collision there holding you up. Coming off the N3 at Sherwood as you head direction Westville. That's one probably to avoid. And a lot of traffic around the Moses Mabhida precinct. Umgeta Road outbound at Stanford Hill remains closed. So a lot of traffic just diverting through there. Cape Town today, busy at Somerset West. You've got queues both ways on the N2 at Victoria Street. And then you've got more queues out at Onbevucht on that section of the N2. That could be a traffic light trouble. And if you're heading out of town, the N1 outbound from the city centre, slow to Marine Drive. A crash just by that Milnerton exit. With your traffic update, I'm Rob Byrne.
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7: Right, Jimmy, you want to start with, you have news about Banyana, right?
17: Yes, Banyana goalkeeper Andile Dlamini says that the team is fully aware of the challenge awaiting them ahead of their two international friendlies against Japan in Osaka this weekend. South Africa will take on the world's fifth-ranked side tomorrow and the 9th of June as part of their preparations for next month's CAF Women's Africa Cup of Nations. And Dlamini says that the squad remains positive and eager to test themselves against one of the best teams in women's football.
18: But when it comes to our mentality, is just taking every challenge as it comes, because we know what's at stake here, and we know what we are preparing for, and you know we have to adapt to every situation that we face, whether it's on the field or outside the field, if you want to conquer Africa and become the champions again.
17: Elsewhere, FIFA have admitted a website error which allowed around 60 fans to secure World Cup tickets for free The governing body confirmed the tickets for the group stage matches in Toronto were cancelled, with fans given 7 days to repurchase them at full price. FIFA said that it regrets any inconvenience caused, and the glitch adds to mounting ticketing controversies, with U.S. authorities already investigating allegations of inflated prices and misleading sales prices. Despite promises of a sellout, seats remain available less than a week before kickoff on the 11th of June. In rugby, World Rugby has appointed New Zealand referee James Dolman to take charge of South Africa's Nations Championship opener against England at Ellis Park, a decision sure to spark debate among BOC fans. Dolman was at the centre of controversy last year when Franco Mustard was shown a permanent red card against Italy, later rescinded by the disciplinary committee. He has also been involved in contention calls in matches against Australia, and the Bucks will hope that Dolman has a quieter outing this time as they launch their campaign in Johannesburg. In terms of cricket, reports suggest that 15-year-old batting prodigy Vaibha Suryavanshini is likely to be named in India's T20 squad when the selectors meet tomorrow. The 15-year-old lit up the IPL for Rajasthan Royals, topping the charts with 776 runs, including a century and 550s. He scooped multiple awards, including MVP and the Orange Cap, and would become India's youngest ever debutant. Now, India are said to play two T20s in Ireland before five matches in England, with the squad announcement expected this weekend in Mumbai. Then in basketball, NBA Commissioner Adam Silver has condemned the court invasion during game one of the finals in San Antonio, saying that major sport events provide an enormous platform to do stupid things. A spectator filmed himself running onto the court and approaching Spurs star Victor Wembanyama before being tackled by security. He was arrested and, along with a second individual, handed a lifetime ban from all NBA arenas. Then in motorsport, Charles Leclerc led Lewis Hamilton to a Ferrari 1-2 in a first practice at the Monaco Grand Prix. Leclerc was 0.226 seconds quicker than Hamilton, with the Red Bull's Max Verstappen 0.513 seconds off the pace in third place, ahead of Mercedes of Kimi Antonelli.

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2: 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Reigning EFC flyweight champion Amanda Mad Dog Lino, a force behind some of the most brutal moments in EFC history, defends her throne. Against Nigeria's own Juliet Chukwu, the reigning bantamweight champion. 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
7: Right, to the markets we go with Botswana and Patlela, the last markets for the day, for the week, in fact. You want to start with Mr. Price?
8: Yeah, afternoon, Chef. Mr. Price, the stock shot up 15% as the guys reported for the financial year that they're outperforming the retail sector. Retail sales were up 4.3%. Profits as per headline in special up 8% thanks to cost controls. Margins are improving despite a high competition environment with where promotional sales are a lot, and the group is seeing broad-based gains, with the telecom space being the fastest growing up 10%. Their at-home business is remaining healthy along with the clothing business. When you look at it from a cash flow perspective, you're seeing that the cash generator is around about 8 billion, and they're sharing some of the spoils with their shareholders with dividends paid at 5.92. Management is on the outlook is looking constructive, but they're cautious considering the Middle East effects could be hit on consumer spending and supply chains. And when we look at the market, in terms of global food price index, it's a suggestion that food inflation is controlled and concentrated rather than broad-based. We see vegetable oil and dairy products are stabilizing, but cereal, sugar, and meat continue to signal highs, and household spending should get impacted in the coming quarters from that perspective. And the U.S. reported a greater than expected labor number with stable wages, an unemployment rate unchanged at 4.3. And this has seen markets seeing taking yields higher with along with the dollar, and they're pricing in some level of interest rate hikes to come from the U.S. economy is experiencing a healthy labor and a ticking inflation. This effects has seen the gold price down by 2.4% at $4,366 an ounce. Oil is also under pressure, down 0.7 at $93.70 a barrel. Bitcoin sits at $60,860. Meanwhile, equities also participated in the sell-off on this positive news and the risk of an interest rate hike. We see U.S. indexes are down 1.6 in terms of the NASDAQ, S&P down 1.8, Dow down 0.2, the DAX is down 0.5, the JSE is down 0.8, led by losses coming from resource sector 3.9. Industrials were up 1%, financials were up 0.3. The rand is sitting weaker against a stronger dollar and weaker commodity pricing. See the rand against the dollar is at 16.43, the rand against the euro is 18.99, and rand against the pound sitting exactly at 22 rand.
7: Okay, there we are. Thanks for that. You have a great weekend, Botswana. 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
7: We'll talk about that fascinating campaign using the Star newspaper around menstruation coming up in our marketing and branding feature coming up just now. But for now, there's lots of people I need to talk to, and you're... Well, you have your fingers on the pulse. I know that. So what does the nation feel right now? Botana in Rosebank, hi.
10: Good afternoon.
7: Yeah, what are you feeling?

0: this intimidation by ANC minister. This South Africa has never talked about shutdown. They talk about protest. They are raising their grievances. Now this ANC chap, they are adopting National Party strategy by discrediting the frustration of South Africans.
1: So what did the minister do that is intimidation? You tell me.
0: Well, he said, no, there's not going to be a shutdown. I'm not talking about shutdown those people. Okay. Why is it intimidating? Why didn't he do the same thing when the ANC in July, when they had a shutdown of 10 days? What happened with the 10 people of interest? What happened? 400 people killed.
1: Okay, no, all right, no, no. I hear you. Okay, I think you've made your point very strongly. I need to move on to others. So you're saying, who said anything about a shutdown? Bhutana in Rosebank. They did talk about people being sent packing after June 30. Yes, right? Selby in KZN, hi.
2: Hi, how's it going?
1: Yeah, how's it, Selby?
2: Yeah. Yeah, I'm good. The minister is saying that has been long still dealing with this issue. What's it been doing? The Department of Labor, what has been doing? Employers have been replacing South Africans with immigrants, illegal immigrants, for that manner. What is it that has been doing? This problem has been going on for years, for more than 10 years. Employers have been replacing South Africans. They've been smuggling people inside the country to come and work here in South Africa. So what is it that has been doing?
1: Okay, I think you've made your point and you've asked your question, Selby, in KZN. What have they been doing? I think that's a fair question, that in fact, no matter what one may think about the growing number of South Africans who are protesting against undocumented foreign nationals, they have put it on the agenda to the point where that it has not been put on the agenda for a long time, meaning that undocumented foreign nationals who have been undocumented, that has been allowed to just grow, so I think, for a long time. And it certainly has been put on the agenda to resolve whether the approach is, as some have said, vigilantism or kick them out and a level of antagonism, I think, is another whole conversation completely. Right, Colin in Cape Town, hi.
3: Hi, Ashraf. Yeah. Ashraf, I've got a good remedy for HIV.
1: Yeah.
3: Okay. I'm appealing to all those that the lady mentioned, and your guest, you know, bisexuals and prostitutes and people sleeping around and not using condoms, if only they can live their life according to God's will, and ask for forgiveness and they'll turn their lives around. Because without God, those people will continue and will continue having HIV.
1: Colin, you still there? Okay, Colin's made his point. Well, listen, I hear what you're saying, and many actually may well subscribe to your point, but the reality is we can apply that same principle to 20 other things in South Africa where you have people who are godly, who are religious, whichever religious persuasion they follow, and they still commit crimes and they still do things that are wrong. So that means there has to be another preventative. There has to be a medical prevention outside, you know, your godly prevention, which I take note of anyway. Sam in Durban, hi.
4: Ashraf, I think I have a possible solution to the immigration issue.
1: Please,
4: you know,
1: we need to
4: hear. You have marching, and I presume, I'm unsure of this, that they are affiliated to the MK party. But in any event, the solution is very simple. Recruit the guys, sell them to Putin in Russia. He's paying $10,000 a month. They will maybe make a career of it. Putin is on the back foot. They have experience in recruiting people and selling them to Russia, and that's a possible solution.
1: Selling them back to Russia, and that's a solution. Mm. Okay, yeah. I hear you, and I have a sense others are going to say that's tongue-in-cheek. Sam, thanks for that. Trelawney and Ladysmith, hello.
5: Good afternoon, Ashraf, and good afternoon to your listeners. I just want to really commend the program that has been delivered and rolled out by the president of the Lekapanavir. It is a groundbreaking development which is going to go a long way in terms of ensuring that the scourge is being managed and is being kept. However, there are unintended consequences which might lead to the populace being promiscuous in terms of dropping the guard and not being vigilant to ensure that they still apply other remedies and preventative measures that are out there. However, this is a positive direction, and I hope this should inundate all the centers of the people, because we tend to be very negative as South Africans. We are like a nation which does not appreciate anything, no matter towards the positive direction or whatever, and you end up not understanding really where government is doing positive things when people are not really voicing out that that is a good thing. I think it is. It's a very good program that the president has rolled out, and it must be taken further to the communities which are adversely affected by the scourge of HIV and AIDS.
1: Okay, I think you've made your point very strongly, and I hear what you're saying. That and listen, this is what comes through as well with many of the callers, because in many ways, you know, your call and others reflects the pulse of the nation. It reflects what the feelings of what people are feeling, right? Your point is right. Often, that doesn't mean we don't have problems. We talk ourselves down like as if we're like the worst people in the world. We get everything wrong. And actually, that is just not true. That doesn't mean we get everything right either, but it's just not true. So point taken from you as well. Right, let's talk marketing, marketing and branding after this.
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1: Right, so, well, you know, we did this last week. We'll do it every Friday now. Let's at least have a feature once a week of where we talk marketing and branding. Now, part of that is, did you see... well, physically at the Star newspaper, and then posts, digital posts of the newspaper that featured, like, well, blood, right, on the page, not one page more. And it continued virtually, like, I think every single page. And you wonder, like, what's that all about? And then it gets to later on, and here's the punchline to it. The message is a newspaper can absorb blood, but not the shame. So what are they talking about? What was it all about, in fact, besides the shock value or the fascination around it? I understand it was linked to the Menstruation Foundation. Let's find out more about what was that all about with Alison Hingle, who's a copywriter at the Joe Public Agency. Alison, appreciate you connecting with us on the National Pulse.
8: Thanks, Lashav, and thanks very much to your listeners.
1: Much
8: appreciated. We always appreciate the time.
1: Thank you. Well, let's start first with this. I mean, what was the problem? Because the problem must have come from the Menstruation Foundation, right? And they approached
8: Absolutely.
1: Your agency. Yeah.
8: Well, I think it's also it's a concern for a lot of us at Joe Public, and I'm pretty sure across the country, is the huge, the sort of shocking number of women and young girls in South Africa who are experiencing period poverty. And then we came across the Menstruation Foundation and the incredible work that they're doing to combat period poverty. So this work is very much a collaboration between themselves, us, and independent media. You know, we're looking at numbers. We're looking at 8 million South African women and 4 million South African schoolgirls who can't afford period products. And because of that, they are it's a bit of a shocking situation, because there's kind of a knock-on effect. First of all, girls are using resorting to things like newspaper, rags, cow dung, which opens them to all sorts of infections. But then even, you know, they're missing school. They're missing up to, you have schoolgirls missing up to 5 days school a month. And you imagine that across a year, it's setting them back hugely. They're missing sports. They're missing out on opportunities. They're also vulnerable to things like transactional sex to obtain period products. So we really wanted to see what we could do to help and really get the work of the foundation out there to let all South Africans know about it.
1: And that work of the foundation, we're talking about the Menstruation Foundation. I mean, what is their
8: Correct.
1: Work? What do they try and do?
8: So the foundation are amazing. They were actually started by two men, hence the name Menstruation Foundation, Sivengesi and Marius Bassan. And they actually make their own period pads. They make their own sanitary pads in a factory. And I think we're looking at Africa's most affordable, high quality period pads that they're putting out there. And they distribute them through this network of distribution machines that are sponsored by corporates and by donors into schools that in all sorts of areas that can't actually, or the communities that, families are forced to maybe choose between food and pads. And so these girls can then get free pads in a dignified way, and they can actually stay in school and participate and not have to resort to things like newspapers.
1: Absolutely. So let's get back then to your messaging. I mean, from where you sit as the copywriter, I mean, that is like critically important. Give us an insight into the conversations that you had, you and your team, in putting this together.
8: So we wanted to, we were just sort of thinking around, we started off with the fact that a lot of young women resort to newspaper. And then we were thinking, like, could we actually use and use the medium itself to become the message? So what the girls are, we actually used what those girls are using and then to carry our message. So we almost created, we wanted to create the feel that each of those newspapers had been used as a period pad substitute. That's why you see the blood having sort of leaked through from the surface down 5 pages into our main message, so that it becomes very eye-catching, particularly on the front page. And that's where really independent media were amazing by testing this with us. So they've been on board right from the beginning, and it's been 3 or 4 months of art direction and testing to on printing their printing machines to see if we could actually put it onto the 3 publications that we did across the country. So that's the Star, the Cape Times, and the Mercury in KZN.
1: And clearly it worked. I mean, why independent media? How did you make that call?
8: Independent media are very open to it's a cause that's very close to them and close to their values. So we contacted them and they were on board straight away. And we really wanted to, I think the most effective, the way to do this kind of advertising is not just the shock value. It's not just one element to it. There's lots of elements. So it becomes a big and broader collaboration. So we had them coming to the party, so the media people coming to the party to help us. We had this foundation themselves. They've also got some amazing spokespeople and directors of it, like of the foundation, like Babalwa Latcha and Nadine Roos, who are both players for the Women Springboks. Then they also took the message out into the world. So we had quite a lot of people and a lot of collaboration between different partners to really pull this campaign off.
1: Okay, and then the all important copy, right? So one is this blotch of red from the first page right through, and then there's some all important line, which is, now repeat it: a newspaper can absorb blood, but not the shame. How did you get to reach that line? I mean, give us an insight into that conversation.
8: So the sad part is that there's the sad part is that there's such a taboo and such a sort of reluctance to talk about menstruation. And the fact is, like, menstruation is such a natural thing. It's such a natural phenomenon. It's not a choice. Girls don't choose to menstruate. We want to normalize this conversation, and we want to get rid of the shame. We want to get rid of shame. Works in two ways, right? So shame is that it's a national shame for all of us that 4 million schoolgirls are not able to afford period products. But there's also the shame that a lot of these girls feel because they're told that menstruation is dirty. They're told that it's a woman's issue, which it's not. It's a human rights issue. And they're also told that that this is something that they have to keep hidden. So we really thought, let's quite literally make menstruation a front page issue and get people talking about it and normalize this conversation around what something that is a very natural phenomenon and not something to be ashamed of, something to be talked about, something for boys and men to educate themselves about as well, and for us to play a role in educating these boys and men.
1: All right, let's talk about the impact, because a newspaper now we know definitely can absorb blood, but actually can it, is the issue of shame, has that been resolved in your campaign?
8: Sure. It's a big issue to resolve, but I think we're making some progress. I think what we're trying to sort of do is we've had the most phenomenal response to the campaign, and I think this is what's been so incredible is the reaction that we've had from so many South Africans. It's this campaign has developed a life of its own, really. It's been all We sort of put it out there, but it's appeared all over TikTok. It's been on Instagram. It's found its way into people's WhatsApp groups. And South Africans really are amazing. There's so many people who are willing to help. So many organizations and people have reached out to us. It's actually really overwhelming. These donations are coming in as well. So for just 60 rand, you can give a schoolgirl sanitary pads for a whole year. And we've had such an incredible move towards changing the narratives, and people like Babalwa and Nadine, these icons and these people who are highly respected in their own communities, standing up and changing the narratives. And I think Babalwa says something so beautiful. She says that menstruation is as natural as a nosebleed to her. Bleeding, menstruation blood is just as natural as a nosebleed.
1: Yeah, that's a good point,
8: And
1: yeah.
8: that shouldn't really hold people back.
1: Does that filter down? I mean, just the last thing, in South Africa, you often deal with the middle class, and then you deal with people who struggle economically, who actually find themselves shortchanged on so many issues. So this campaign that you and I talk about now, and there's great talkability, does that filter down to changing the lives of the people who truly can't afford, pads, for example, because they just don't have the money and they're using newspapers? Has it filtered down to them?
8: Well, I can give you a small example. We visited a school recently with Siv and Raul and also Babalwa. And we were at a school with one of the machines, the dispensary machines or dispensation machine, the machines that dispense the pads is installed. And we were chatting to some of the kids there, and they were saying to us, especially the boys were saying to us that they were seeing menstruation in a different light now. They were kind of seeing it as a different thing and seeing it as something or something that they need to play a role in. And I think also, like a lot of people have said to us, they're very grateful for the pads because the other alternatives that they have, even though the government has zero rated pads and there's no VAT charged on them, they're still incredibly expensive. So to be able to actually go to school and have food and not have to pay that cost, it is something that seems to be resonating with
1: Absolutely,
8: people.
1: and that's probably why, from the Joe Public side and your partners with the Menstruation Foundation and others of as well, that I think it needs to be driven in such a way that it becomes an absolute right that they actually have the pads in their possession and not
8: Absolutely.
1: the newspaper. Listen, before I let you go, we've got a campaign because it's Youth Month, and we're talking to different people and saving their voices around what they feel about various issues. So if I can ask you very quickly, like in a one-liner, what do you think still needs to change for young South Africans?
8: I can give it to you in three words: end period poverty.
1: End
8: And I think
1: period
8: it's
1: poverty.
8: very doable. I
1: Okay.
8: think it's very doable.
1: Got that. End period poverty. And I think that's very punctuated. Much appreciate your time, Alison Hingle, copywriter
8: Thank you very
1: at
8: much,
1: the
8: Asha.
1: agency Joe Public. Much appreciate your time there. Right, let's get the news. It's 5 o'clock. Here's Greg Hose.
9: Thank you, Ashraf. Raided car dealership linked to hospital tenders, and Ramaphosa launches a new HIV drug. Good afternoon to you. The SIU's executed a court order the car dealership of Mpumalanga businessman Yusuf Omar as part of its ongoing probe into allegations of financial misconduct and procurement irregularities linked to the Tembisa Hospital east of Johannesburg. The operation forms part of asset preservation measures authorized by the court. The unit also targeted a specific car central to the investigation, which is alleged to have been the subject of a transaction in which a payment was made despite the car not being transferred or removed from the dealership. The SIU says Omar, who was taken inside a police van, is now cooperating and allowing authorities to execute the court order and remove CCTV footage from the dealership. SIU spokesperson Selby Makoto.
10: What is happening here is not supposed to be happening, because we are simply here to execute a court order. And that shows that there was a part, as part of the investigation into the Tembisa Hospital irregularities, there was an order preserving the assets. So we found that sometime around the 12th of May, through the curator bonus that we have appointed, we found that there was a movement in relation to the vehicle as one of the preserved assets.
9: President Cyril Ramaphosa says HIV/AIDS has left scars in many families in this country and across the globe. He was speaking at the official launch of a new HIV prevention drug in Secunda and Mpumalanga, which will be administered in more than 300 public health care centres in all provinces.
11: To young South Africans, know that your future is worth protecting. take advantage of the prevention options that are available to all of us. And one says all this because recently we saw a rise, and so that we become more and more aware of what we need to do, because lenacapavir is not the silver bullet. Yes, it gives us hope, but there are various steps that we must continue taking.
9: The Modemole Regional Court in Limpopo has heard how large sums of money were deposited into accused Emanuela David's bank account. David and two siblings are standing trial for the break-in and theft at President Ramaphosa's Palapala farm in 2020. In one case, more than 5 million rand was deposited into his bank account 2 years after the farm theft. The accused stole more than $500,000, which had been hidden inside a couch on the farm. Under cross-examination, David told the court that the money came from various sources as he had registered a business.
12: Registers business. To source stuff from China doesn't require you to register a business. If I hear you correctly, I have a business registered, but the particular 3 million in question was the whatever that I was sourcing, it was under my personal name, not a business. There's something called supply and demand. Obviously, make the volume start going up from 2020 to 2021.
9: The match of two Malawians and a Zambian national arrested for allegedly smuggling drugs worth 34 million rand through the Beitbridge border post has been postponed to next week for a bail application in the Musina Magistrates Court in Limpopo. The accused have been remanded in custody. State Prosecutor Mushudu Mudau.
13: Count one will be dealing in drugs, which will be contravention of Section 5B of Act 140 of 1992. Wherein we are alleging that on the 27th of May 2026 at Beitbridge Court, which is in the district of Wembe, the accused did not lawfully deal in dangerous dependent producing substance or an undesirable dependent producing substance to which methacholine.
9: The Ahmed Kathrada Foundation's launched its Youth Lives Matter campaign in Soweto ahead of next week's 50th anniversary commemorations of the June 16 student uprising. The initiative seeks to mobilize young people to confront challenges such as unemployment, inequality, GBV and digital misinformation. The launch included visits to the graves of struggle icons like Hector Peterson before concluding at the Morris Isaacson High School. Soweto uprising survivor and former South African Students Organization leader Seth Mazibuko says South Africa's education system still requires meaningful transformation. The top story, the SIU's executed a court order at the vehicle dealership of Mpumalanga businessman Yusuf Omar as part of its ongoing probe into alleged irregularities linked to the Tembisa Hospital east of Johannesburg. That's SAFM News. I'm Greg Kos.
6: In sports this hour, Blitzbox ready for World Championship finale. Banyana Dlamini says that Japan friendly is crucial for WAFCON preparations. And Leclerc heads Hamilton in Monaco first practice. More details at 5:30.
7: SAFM, guiding you through the rush hour traffic.
14: Friday afternoon, volume getting caught around northern parts of Pretoria with roadworks on the M1 North heading up towards Pumalani Plaza. So you'll get to sort of Storm following just up the road. You'll hit a queue up through Montana and up towards the N4 Rustenburg Highway split just ahead of the Pumalani Plaza. And then if you're taking the Rustenburg Highway, there's roadworks down by the R101, the Bonacord exit, and that's quite a heavy delay. You might sit there for about 30 minutes to work through that. Central Pretoria, got a breakdown on the M1 North at Rigel. So that's a queue back towards Buerta Avenue. Two breakdowns on the M1 North before you get to New Road. So traffic coming out of Joburg this afternoon, really backlogging from about Marlborough Drive on the Mike 1 all the way up to New Road. Into that, the N3 from Limbro Park and the M1 from Rivonia are heavy as well. And then, of course, Friday sees a big queue on the N12 down at Protea Glen. Now, if you're driving in or out to Pietermaritzburg on your way inbound, a stationary truck before Market Road, just up the road from Ashburton, it gets heavy. And there's a crash and breakdown on the N3 Durban bound around Market Road. So coming off the Pietermaritzburg bypass, that's quite busy as well. Crash at Pavilion Mall, still queuing if you're driving into Durban from Pine Town. Queues from Paradise Valley. 35th cutting, or 45th cutting at least, has a crash team holding up, leaving the N3 at Sherwood on your way to Westville. And Umgeta Road remains closed outbound near the stadium, so lots of pressure in that Stamford Hill part of Durban. And the M7 queuing at the N2 highway. Cape Town today, an annoying little queue heading down in or out of Retreat. The traffic lights on the M5 Prince George Drive at Retreat Road are not working. There's all sorts of congestion all over. over that area. And coming out of Cape Town Central off the elevated freeway, collision still with us on the M1 outbound at Marine Drive. With your traffic updates, I'm Rob Byrne.
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1: So, two big issues. I mean, the U.S. Congress has defied Donald Trump. They've passed the Ukraine aid bill. How significant is that? What does that really mean? We'll talk about that just now. But before that, there's the story of the Charlotte Maxeke cardiac unit, you know, Joburg Hospital, former Joburg Gen. And there's huge concerns about the numbers of heart surgery-linked mortalities at that facility. We'll talk about that with the DA's Jack Bloom after this.
7: 50 years later, Youth Month, The Voices.
15: When I have control over native education, I will reform it so that the natives will be taught from childhood that equality with Europeans is not for them.
16: Today's youth, we live a very selfish life. We're always thinking about how do I grow myself? How do I improve myself? And yes, refining and growing in self is important. But the youth of 96 was willing to risk their lives for future generations to have something that almost seems so basic now that we forget that it was once not promised. It was once not guaranteed. Learning in your mother tongue, being educated in your mother tongue, is something that we take for granted today.
7: You're listening to the National Pulse.
1: So let's talk about this. It's such a disturbing issue. There's been multiple reports about it, but the DA's Gauteng health spokesperson, Jack Bloom, believes that we are set for another live SED Mini episode. In fact, he could say it could actually even be worse regarding the numbers of heart surgery-related patients who have died at the Charlotte cardiac unit in Joburg. There's far more about it and the allegations of a cover-up. Mm. Jack Bloom, with me. Thanks for your time. Much appreciate you connecting on the National Pulse.
17: Yeah, good afternoon. Good to be with you.
1: Thank you. First, let's understand it. What is the problem?
17: Well, the problem is that according to an official reply that I got from the Gauteng Health Department, the early information they had given me about supposedly improving mortality for heart surgery at Charlotte Clinic at Johannesburg Hospital was actually false, and they had to admit their mistake. And according to their own figures, about 100 heart patients have died after surgery in the last 3 or 4 years, and that amounts to a mortality rate of 14%. Now, that's actually catastrophic. Overseas, if there's a mortality rate for heart surgery of about 2 to 3%, they have an immediate inquiry. So, I've raised this as a real red flag. In addition to the fact that a prominent heart surgeon resigned in October last year, he said his conscience couldn't allow him continue in such a terrible situation. There was very poor management there, and that patients were suffering as a result. So, I had a demonstration outside the university yesterday because these are joint appointments at the cardiothoracic department, and there's also the registrars have also lodged memorandums of disagreement about what's going on there. So there's a lot of dissatisfaction there, and I'm not seeing the action to fix up the situation there, address the grievances there, and make sure that the appalling surgery mortality rate is brought down drastically. Mm.
1: How do you link the high mortality rate with regard to cardiac surgery to possible negligence versus maybe the patients are coming in too late, or in fact the facility just cannot cope with the demand?
17: Well, look, according to the department, they're short of ICU beds, and they're short of anaesthetists, and that's a general capacity problem in our hospitals and should be addressed as well. But there's a particular problem that I've picked up from various sources. in the cardiothoracic department, that there's appalling mismanagement there. There's a lack of expertise, and that patients whose lives could be saved are not being saved. And there was an additional figure they gave me. I asked for the number of sepsis cases, which is part of what they call the morbidity figure. This is after the operation. Once you're in the ward, you know, what complications do you suffer that you shouldn't have suffered if there was decent care, and it turned out to be 22% last year. That's one in five patients has a complication, an avoidable complication after the operation. So what you have is that one in seven patients is going to die because of the operations, and if you survive the operation, one in five person is going to get probably sepsis that should have been avoided. And this is it's a disaster. You know, if I look at the number of patients that could have been saved over the years, it could well equal life at Sedimeni.
1: All right, I mean, that number of 14%, I get it. How much of that, I mean, are you able to nail it down to, you know, let's say negligence, medical negligence?
17: Well, you know, the department denies that. From what I gather, I think there is substantive medical negligence there. So look, what I've been calling for all along is an independent inquiry. And I think that's what the university should push for. I think it'll clear this up once and for all. If we want to maintain standards, we have to have accurate statistics. So the very fact that I had to ask a question twice and they had to admit that they gave me inaccurate figures previously shows you they don't have accurate statistics. Now, how do you run a very specialist department at our leading hospital and you don't have accurate mortality statistics to hand? These should be really things that you monitor on a month-by-month level. And they're not doing it. So I think something's seriously wrong there. And I would urge the authorities to have an independent commission of inquiry. I've already alerted the health ombuds, who has said that he will be doing an inquiry. But I think it's urgent, you know. I don't think we want a year-long inquiry. We need something to intervene as soon as possible, because if you look at the numbers, I think you could well have a scale of deaths and suffering on the life of Sedimeni scale.
1: Okay, I've noticed the resignation, I've got it right, of Professor Adam Mohammed fairly recently. And of course, he went public about it, saying, you know, he can't get paid for doing work that he can't do. And obviously, completely disillusioned, really, with that particular hospital, right? But to your point about having the media conference at Wits University, right? I mean, you've made the point, and I just want to pick it up here. In doing that, you spoke about Wits. And you've asked their Vice Chancellor Zeblon Belagasi to investigate the causes of the appalling high mortality rate, right? At the hospital, I get that, right? And then you're saying the Wits Medical School has failed heart patients by allowing poor management to endanger their lives, and training in this speciality may collapse. Now, Wits have responded through their spokesperson, Sharona Patel. She's saying this is a matter that does not fall within the purview of the university. Help us understand that.
17: Well, you know, this is my frustration. They did have a memorandum of agreement that was signed with the Gauteng Health Department. And in fact, the Gauteng Health Department has not implemented, and that's part of the problem. I think the university's role in this is that they haven't sufficiently taken the complaint seriously. They are the guardian of standards. And the fact of the matter is that, you know, as a training platform for future heart surgeons, I think they're failing dismally. I worry about the future of heart surgery in future years, because if we can't graduate heart surgeons now, what's going to happen when we need them in future? Okay. I think that the university can play a much more positive role, and I hope they respond positively to my call for a commission of inquiry, because that'll clear the air once and for all.
1: Okay, well, what about, you know, the Gauteng Health Department? What about National Health? What about the Minister of Health?
17: Well, I think the National Minister of Health needs to intervene, because quite clearly Gauteng Health Department is incapable, they're corrupt and incompetent. And in fact, he has done this before. He did this in the case of the Life of Sedimeni tragedy. He was the one who appointed the health ombudsman. He stepped in last week. He went and visited the Sharm el-Sheikh Johannesburg Hospital to see what the problem is, why they couldn't fix it 5 years after the fire. So once again, because provincial authorities parties seem incapable of doing a good job. That includes the Premier as well. I do appeal to the National Health Minister to step in, as he has before. It shouldn't be necessary for a National Health Minister to step into a provincial function, but lives are at stake. And I think that he is a medical doctor himself. He knows the Hippocratic Oath. And we really have to do the best for our patients. So, yes, I would welcome his involvement and an independent commission of inquiry. And then we'll see the truth of what's going on at this hospital.
1: Okay. In the meantime, that threat, that concern, that this could be similar or even bigger than the life Esidimeni crisis, that comes from the DA's Gauteng Health spokesperson, Jack Bloom, referring to the Charlotte Matlike Joburg Academic Hospital. Appreciate your time on this issue, Jack Bloom. Much appreciated. Reaction? I expect it. What do you make of it? Do you go to formerly Joburg Gen, Charlotte Matlike Hospital? Do you go there? Are you aware of these numbers around, cardiac deaths, cardiac-related deaths in terms of surgery at 14%, higher than perhaps most countries in the world? What do you make of that, and what would be the solutions around that? Let's connect here. This is the National Pulse.
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1: In fact, we got to Global Watch in just a moment. In the meantime, let's get further thoughts on the presidency, the office that is, right?
18: Afternoon, Ashraf. If Minister Ntshavheni said they've been working on migration as a government, it's very funny how long does it take to sort out problems. Because if you look at the guys, the tracking guys, ADT, how long? It's more than 5 years they've been complaining about this. More than 5 years, and they never resolved their problem. They are still striking today, anonymous in Durban.
1: Thank you for that. Point made. Here's another.
19: Ashraf, an unintended takeaway of your conversation on retirement very briefly this afternoon. I feel South Africa must revisit their retirement policy. It doesn't work for the elderly. Some of the elderly people are fit and healthy, so they've got to stand aside. Okay, it's for a good cause, but the government must create an economy that is viable, that creates work for all. Young people, middle people, old people, if they can still do it. Why are judges allowed to go to work until they are 80 or 90 years and so on? It doesn't make sense, you know? Doctors also. So in South Africa, you are forced to go on retirement against your will. The government must create opportunities for everyone.
1: Government must create opportunities, but sometimes can they truly create opportunities for everyone? I mean, are they capable of that?
20: Hi, Ashraf. Hoping you're well. This is Daniel. Ashraf, the minister in the presidency, Ms. Ntshavheni, he's saying there's a law in this country. If it is true there's a law in this country, the government will let so many people to enter this country irregular, number one. Number two, I tell you, people are taking the law into their hand just because the police are doing nothing, absolutely nothing. And this whole thing is just a joke. Thanks, Asha.
1: People are doing absolutely nothing. See, there's a sense of just disillusionment from people, which I can understand, isn't it?
21: Ashraf, this is sad. This is sad, seriously. A young girl passed away in KZN after she bought chips from the spaza shop, so-called investors. At 2 years of age, she passed away. Just like that, Ashraf. A sad state of affairs. Yo, South Africa, it's a banana republic. Yo, sad state of affairs. Ashraf. Good afternoon.
1: Why would you say it's a banana republic? And I heard what you said about the sad state of affairs. Absolutely. It's horrific. It's tragic. But that would link to that store that's selling those foods, and maybe, checks and balances which are inadequate to then paint the picture of the entire country as a banana republic. I think is pushing it a bit too far. Just my thoughts. Just one Here's one more that I've got.
0: Good afternoon, Ashraf, and good afternoon to the SFM listeners. It's Mfundo from Durban. I find it disingenuous of the presidency to come out and have that speech, because it was definitely not dealing with the problem, but it's just to water down and and creates a perception that there's some conspiracy to overthrow the government. No, it's not. It's people actually putting down legitimate issues. Sit down, sit them down in a round table, discuss your plan of action and work it out. That's how a normal functioning government does. It doesn't apply apartheid tactics of scaring and creating unwarranted fears.
1: Okay, got that. Right. And again, you may wonder, I mean, tactically, is it the right thing they've done, or have they got that completely wrong? Who advised them? Government, that is. And also saying, you can't, there will be no shutdown, when I don't think there's been a call for a shutdown, has there? Unless I've missed something. Right, let's talk about the USA and Ukraine after this.
7: This is Global Watch on the National Pulse.
1: Right, let's talk about matters in the globe. The US Congress, well, the House, that is, they passed legislation that would aid Ukraine and sanction key segments of the Russian economy. Now, this outside of the fact there's been objections from the Republican leaders, and that's Trump's party, Republicans versus Democrats, who warned the bill would undermine negotiations designed to achieve a comparable but stronger result. Let's try and understand what's at stake here. Tembisa Fakude is the senior researcher and director at AfroCid. Tembisa, good to connect with you.
2: Thanks for having me.
1: Thank you. Help us understand this.
2: Well, it's the second time, by the way, the day before that, you had that rebuke from the representatives of the Congress to Donald Trump, forcing him to halt the war in Iran. And now we have this vote, again, insisting or going against the wishes of Donald Trump, would have loved to see halting of support for the Ukraine, and at the same time also halting the sanctions against Russia. So this looks like a defiance from his own party, and we don't know what's going to be happening henceforth. But he still has the right, of course, and I think that's what he's going to be doing henceforth, ruling with decree. So he will veto whatever it is that the both houses of governance in the United States decide. If he's not in favor of any decision that they make, he will certainly be beginning to rule by decree, particularly as the midterm elections approach.
1: And I mean, what are the risks for him in ruling by decree?
2: Well, he's been doing that from the beginning because he knew he liked shortcuts, of course, as you know. So issuing statements and using the Truth Social, which is, by the way, can't be held or held responsible, you can say as much as you want on your own personal social media. And I think most of the time he does that because it takes shortcuts and avoids possible pushbacks. But that's what he's going to be doing. And he's been doing that by and large since his second term started. And I anticipate that with the midterm elections coming and many of the politicians and members of the Republican Party fearing that they might just lose power within their constituencies, and they're now trying to push back or at least demonstrate to constituencies that they are against certain decisions by Donald Trump, you are likely to see him ruling by decree.
1: What are the risks? I mean, you said, I mean, one thing is having opposition parties opposing him, but when people within his own party oppose him, I mean, there must be inherent risks involved in that.
2: Oh, yeah, but at the same time, I mean, these are politicians, right? They've allowed him because they're fearing that if they went against Donald Trump, his mega supporters would have gone against them. But they now realize that the political opinion and public opinion in the United States against Donald Trump is turning very fast, especially after this so-called war of choice in Iran. Many Americans are now looking at the price of gasoline, as they call it. We call it petrol, they call it gasoline. They're looking at the price of gasoline, and they look at the price of goods in general in the United States. Prices have gone up because the price of oil continues to rise, notwithstanding that Donald Trump, this is a businessman who understands that irrespective of the supply of oil, which has not been interrupted, at least to the United States, they are still receiving oil as usual, but the prices of oil, unfortunately, are not determined by the United States. They're determined by an international global market. And that continues to increase. So he continues to tell the Americans that they are not going to be impacted by the shortage of oil, but he stops short of informing them that notwithstanding, the prices are still going to rise. And that's exactly what we're seeing happening, because many of them are saying, if we have a new access to Venezuelan oil, plus we have our own oil, which has always been almost sufficient for the American market, why are the price going high? And I think now chickens are coming home to roost for Donald Trump. He has to explain to the people of America the impact of the disturbance of flow of sheep and oil from the Strait of Hormuz.
1: Okay. I mean, just to broaden that, it's interesting you mentioned the Strait of Hormuz. I mean, there's two issues that are largely unresolved. The issue of Ukraine, Russia, ongoing, you know, ceasefire, no ceasefire. Then the issue of the, you know, Iran, Israel, USA together, and the broader issue of the Palestinians, where, you know, often we hear about ceasefires being imminent and yet it continues with bombings in different places. Where are we at with all those places?
2: Well, the Ukrainian war has, to an extent, been compromised by the continual violations and the killing of people both in Lebanon and in Palestine. And people are saying, of course, it's double standards. While the entire world is condemning Russia for what it's currently doing with its unwinnable war in Ukraine, at the same time, we don't hear similar noises consistent with what's happening both in Lebanon and in Palestine. So that has been impacted. So the Ukrainian war is, to an extent, taking a back seat. The major countries that continue to support that war, as it's always been the case, are the Europeans. But Americans, of course, are split because of Donald Trump, who has since shown signs of rapprochement between himself personally and Vladimir Putin. We also have Israel that continues to want to create its own havoc, not only in Palestine, but now we see that happening in Lebanon. Again, Donald Trump is involved there. We told that he told Benjamin Netanyahu in no uncertain terms that he mustn't go ahead and attack South Beirut. But we know that Israelis have not listened to Donald Trump. They continue targeting public and civil installations in Beirut, particularly southern Beirut and other parts of South Lebanon. So nothing has changed. We're actually in a much more dire situation than we were 2 years ago, not only in Gaza and the West Bank, but also in Lebanon. And the Ukrainians are continually receiving attacks and bombardment from the Russians. So nothing has been solved, notwithstanding that Donald Trump has said he was going to solve all of these problems when he, within 100 days, that's what he said. And alas, we are where we are today.
1: I certainly remember that. So just to end with, we're on to news time. If nothing has been solved, what's the one thing you'd be looking for? A short answer on that?
2: Well, Gaza ceasefire, proper working permanent ceasefire, that has not been happening. Palestinians continue to be killed on a daily basis by Israel.
1: Okay, that's where we're going to leave it. Tembisa Fakude, appreciate your time. He's a senior researcher and director at AfroSid, right? 5:30, news headlines. Here's Greg.
9: Quick look at the headlines. The SIU's executed a court order at the car dealership of Mpumalanga businessman Yusuf Omar as part of its ongoing probe into allegations of financial misconduct and procurement irregularities linked to the Tembisa Hospital east of Johannesburg. A member of the Hawk Serious Organized Crime Unit in KZN has testified that it was Warrant Officer Dan Perimal who said there wasn't enough space to store a consignment of 500 kgs of cocaine at the Isipingo police station. And Ukraine says it's carried out marine drone attacks on vessels in the Sea of Azov. It said it targeted cargo vessels and a tanker carrying stolen grain. A full update at the top of the hour.
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14: Good afternoon. If you're heading down out of Joburg towards Lanasia or Protea Glen, quite a heavy backlog again from El Dorado Park down towards the Clipsray Valley exit. After that, of course, you said into the Protea Glen junction. Crash scenes around four ways today. It's on Winnie Mandela, the 511, just up after Uranium. If you're on your way towards Danefern, it's very slow traffic there on your way to Danefern or Dibsler. Also, crash going the other way, Vitkoppen at Waterford Drive, causing some delays as well. The M1 North slow. slow now as far as Samrand Road in Pretoria. You've got roadworks on the M1 North before the N4 Rustenburg Highway. So that's a queue from Storumful. And then on that Rustenburg Highway, a big delay into a single lane roadwork section by the Bon Accord exit. Durban, a lot of pressure around Moses Mabhida this afternoon. Part of Umgedi Road north of Sandile Thusi is being closed. There's a lot of congestion in that Stamford Hill part of Durban. M7 at the N2, very slow going both directions. And if you're driving up to Peter Maritzburg from Ashburton, there is a breakdown before Market Road causing delays. Ironman on Sunday in Durban closes all over the M4, the Ruth First Highway. Cape Town, there's no traffic lights. Retreat Road at the M5, Prince George Drive, so heavy backlogs in that part of town. And the N2 outbound, still slow via Hospital Bend as far as Langer. With your traffic update, I'm Rob Byrne.
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1: Jimmy, you have that Blitz Bocker story you're going to talk about, right?
4: Yes, South Africa are heading into that final HSBC Sevens World Championship event of the season with a chance to complete a remarkable double after already securing the World Sevens Series title earlier this year. The Blitz Box will begin their Bordeaux Challenge against opposition Great Britain and Kenya, who both pushed South Africa hard in Valladolid await on the opening day, ensuring there will be no easing into the tournament. Another strong showing in France could see them crowned world champions as well, but Captain Impi Visser says that the squad is not getting distracted by what is at stake. In football, Banyana Banyana goalkeeper Andile Dlamini says that the team is fully aware of the challenge awaiting them ahead of the two international friendlies against Japan and Osaka this weekend. South Africa will take on the world's fifth-ranked side tomorrow and next Tuesday as part of the preparations for next month's CAF Women's Africa Cup of Nations. And Dlamini says that the squad remains positive and eager to test themselves against one of the best teams in women's football. Meanwhile, Bafana Bafana legend Surprise Mariri has commended Hugo Broos for how he's selected his squad for this year's 2026 FIFA World Cup. Muriri, who is a member of the 2010 World Cup squad on home soil 16 years ago, knows all about the level and the kind of footballer needed at the World Cup. The Mamelodi Sundowns legend is part of the 2010 World Cup legend squad that is in Mexico for a friendly with their Mexican counterparts for an exhibition match on Sunday. Elsewhere, global icons Shakira and Burna Boy will debut Die Die, the official FIFA World Cup song, at the opening ceremony in Mexico City next week, Thursday. The headline, a star-studded lineup that includes the likes of Alejandro Fernandez, Mana, and South Africa's Tyler, amongst others, with the show beginning 90 minutes before kickoff. And the performance supports FIFA's Global Citizen Education Fund, aiming to raise $100 million to provide children worldwide with access to education and football opportunities. In terms of athletics, Olympic champion Noah Niles stormed to victory in the men's 100 meter at the Rome Diamond League, clocking 9.88 seconds. The American beat Cameroon's Emmanuel Esemi, who clocked 9.94, and Botswana's Teboho Letsile, who clocked 9.95. In the women's 200 meter, St. Lucia's Julian Alfred upset world champion Melissa Jefferson Wooden, winning in 21.93 seconds. Jefferson Wooden finished second in 22.17 seconds, while Anavia battled third in 22.39 seconds. Meanwhile, in motorsport, the Las Vegas Grand Prix has secured its place on the Formula One calendar, at least until 2037, with a new 10-year contract extension. The first race in the U.S. gambling and entertainment capital was held in 2023 and has drawn hundreds of thousands of visitors every November. It has generated more than $3 billion in economic impact for Southern Nevada over its three editions. Meanwhile, in still staying with motorsport, Charles Leclerc led Lewis Hamilton to a Ferrari 1-2 in first practice at the Monaco Grand Prix. Leclerc was 0.226 seconds quicker than Hamilton, with Red Bull's Max Verstappen 0.513 seconds off the pace in third place, ahead of Mercedes of Kimi Antonelli and George Russell. And Fernando Alonso rescued what could have been a high-speed crash at the harbour front in his Aston Martin. That's it from my side.
1: Okay, great. Have a great weekend to me. And of course, we'll debate and we'll argue about many things, including the Blitzbocker and Banyana Banyana and the World Cup Monday, which will be like 3 days before the World Cup then. Thank you.
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8: This morning, very early, I had the privilege of flying across Soweto in one of the helicopters. And I may say that practically every one of our offices have been burnt. With the exception of two or three, our bottle stores and beer halls have been wrecked and, of course, robbed.

0: And the last bit of economic talk for the week with Jimmy Muyaha.
1: Good afternoon, Ashraf. Good afternoon to our listeners. We finish off the week in rather confusing territory, but probably having something to do with all of the data points that came out today. We've got Eurozone data from a GDP perspective that came out that surprised to the downside. At the same time, we've got U.S. data on the jobs side that suggests that the U.S. labor market is maintaining its strength and improving. Non-farms numbers came in better than expected. This resulted in the U.S. dollar recovering a lot of the ground it had given back, including against the rand. It's back at 16.50 against the U.S. dollar. Against the euro, the dollar against the euro has gained about 0.2%, but the rand against the British pound is back above 22 rand. Against the euro, it's back above 19 rand. So there's been a lot of weakness from an emerging market perspective. If we look at equity markets, they certainly weren't spared, but I think the bulk of the heavy downside came through from the commodity space. The silver price is back below $70 a fine ounce. Platinum is back at $1,800 after being closer towards $2,000 a fine ounce. Palladium is back at $1,260 a fine ounce. And the gold price even shed about 2.8%. It's back at $4,347. All of those moves resulted in resource stocks being down 4.3% on the day's trade. The industrial stocks were up 0.75%. Financials were up 0.4%, but that wasn't enough to see the all share finished still in the red, more than a percent, and the top 40 a little over a percent in the red as well. Internationally, it wasn't much better. The Nasdaq is down almost 2% at the moment. The S&P down more than 1%, and Asian markets haven't yet had a chance to react to some of the data points that came out, but even they closed out in the red. The Nikkei was down 1.3%, the Hang Seng down 1%. And European markets, the only European market that finished in the green on the day's trade was the FTSE in London. That was up about 0.33%. The DAX in Germany was down about 0.5%. So going into next week, we're going to take a look and see how markets continue to digest these updates and continue to make sense of the data points that are coming out, and perhaps whether or not some of these data points will drive decision-making from an investment and a trade perspective. For now, before we go, one final look at the price of Bitcoin. It's back at $60,000 a Bitcoin. In Rand terms, with a slightly weaker Rand, still puts it below a million Rand. We've finally broken below a million. We're at 995,000 Rands for a single Bitcoin because the Bitcoin price has shed quite a bit on the day's trade. So there's lots to look forward to going into next week to see if markets can recover, to see how markets make sense of the economic data. But for now, we take a slightly weaker Rand going into the weekend. We take a sell-off on a Friday. We come back next week with fresh eyes and hopefully markets recovering then. Back to you, Ashraf.
0: Right, perfect. You just have you have a great weekend then, and we will connect on Monday.
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0: Right, I need to get to you so you can call in. You can tweet using the hashtag the National Pulse, tag SFM Radio and tag me, Ashraf Garda. You can, what else? You can WhatsApp, right? Voice note or text. You got all those options. So, but let's get to the calls first. Churchill in Mthatha. Hello, Churchill.
3: I'm fine, Ashraf. You know, Ashraf, I'm sorry, man. I wanted to, you know, I'm disappointed by the reaction of the Minister of Justice, Ms. Kucharin. You know, the tone is, from where I'm sitting, is arrogant and it's reckless.
0: What did the minister say? What did the minister say specifically that so disappointed you?
3: You know. She was commenting on the 30th, the March and March on the 30th.
0: Yeah, that deadline. Yeah.
3: Yes, that deadline, and you know, her tone was that they are going to, you know, stamp their feet on those who are going to be breaking the law and such and such. But I wanted to say, you know, sometimes there are times where you have to apologize to the people because there has not been a political will in dealing with the issue of illegal immigrants. And the ordinary people are the ones that are bearing the brunt on the ground. You know, I remember a recent example is the minister, I mean, it's the Chief Justice, Justice Meyer, when she delivered the what you call the judgment on Parapal. She first issued an apology and accepted the blame. Because let us be clear, when this issue of illegal immigrants was raised by Mashabas and them, you know, it was made a political football. Now it's exploding right in our faces, and we're unable to deal with this issue. And if those who are living in glass houses could be given an opportunity to go and live in Alexandra, in Kuala

0: online men just for a week. They would experience this because they're not experiencing what the ordinary people are experiencing.
1: Yeah, yeah, yeah. Okay, point taken.
0: To unite the people. Oh. Tell her an apology and appeal to them to march, but do everything within the law. Not to be arrogant and directed.
1: Right, I got that. So basically you're saying no, absence of apology, nothing that says, hey, we messed up. We're sorry about that. Churchill Imtata, thank you for that. By the way, just to your point, you made the point that the Minister Ntshavheni, Minister of Justice, in fact, Minister in the Presidency, so very much in the heart of where the president sits and carries on their work, which I suppose is even more telling in terms of their positions, isn't it? Tsepo in the Pretoria, hello.
2: Ashraf.
1: Yep.
2: Yeah, you know, like I'm just worried that like our government is making us look bad. When we're being made to like make sure that the law is being upheld or is being pushed forward. Because right now, like, we have people who are protesting that the illegal people in the country. I mean, the immigration officers, for God's sake. These people should be like working and then making sure that they are moving in these businesses and or all these like spaza shops. We've been told by the president in the sauna a few months ago that like we should in the spaza shop business will be officially 100% South African. Nothing is happening. Nothing is happening on the ground. But then, like, somehow, like, when we protest, then we'll be made to be evil people who are xenophobic and whatnot. But then, like, it's nothing new. I'm just worried that the law is not doing what it's supposed to do, and we are being made to act instead of the law, like, on the space of the law. That's just my concern.
1: Point made there as well. Thank you for that, Tsepo in Pretoria. And I mean, it's a fair comment. If you measure so many of the measurables within which government had to act over the last decade or two decades, then government has slipped up over many. So then naturally, there's a deep level of dissatisfaction from the people, citizens, which is completely understandable, isn't it? They do the same thing, I would think. Right, let's get to another call. We go to Sekukune Klabirwa. You're live. What's your point?
3: Oh, thank you, Ashraf, for taking my call.
1: It's a pleasure.
3: Look, those who support the death tiers, the first thing they should ask themselves, the very same people that they're complaining about is them who are hiring them. They're in their houses, in their garages, in their yards. So now they come in live on radio, many of them, as if they are innocent. No, we cannot allow vigilante. What do you call in English vigilantism?
1: Vigilantism, you're talking about. Yeah, okay.
3: We definitely can't.
1: I mean, then you just have a country that's out of control. Yeah.
3: So those who say these people are taking tech shop and so on and so on, they must first, if they are serious or if they must first remove them from their own yard because it's them who are taking them. So we cannot allow people grooming around the streets, asking people what's your ID, what's your say name, and so on and so on. That we cannot allow as South Africans.
1: Okay, I think you made the point.
3: And we cannot allow also black on black. We cannot allow. That will never happen. If they want to do things, if one person can come in the street and open a shop, they're not going to ask for that ID.
1: Yeah, but maybe you can say you can't allow black and white either. I mean, why would it be any different for white people? Like, if you can't push people out, you just can't. I mean, there are laws, right? I get that. Klabirwa, okay, but I think you've made your point very, very emphatically. Thank you for that, right? Johan in White River. Hello, Johan.
4: Hi, good evening, Ashraf. I hope you're doing well.
1: I am.
4: Good evening to the listeners.
1: Thank you.
4: I phoned you about a month ago and we had a discussion about why do we need all the information to dismiss somebody from your organization? You don't need a criminal case to be found guilty in a criminal case to be dismissed from an organization. And today, I think somebody listened to me in the SAPS because we've got a general that's been dismissed for misconduct.
1: Okay, so you're saying misconduct as opposed to an actual criminal conviction, and that's the way to go.
4: You want to get rid of people, get rid of them for misconduct, not for criminal conviction.
1: Okay, we heard it first with Johan in White River. Thank you for that call, Johan. Right, let's see if we can pick out, there's lots of other WhatsApp comments that we've had. Let's see if I can get to that in a moment. A reminder, you know, we podcast many of the conversations we have live, that is. So if you're up for it, well, you should. I mean, you listen live, but then you want to listen again and get your friends to listen in to what you've just heard. So how about you downloading, go to our website, podcasts, all available. Download them, share that to your networks. It'll be great. And then have this conversation with them all throughout the weekend about some of the biggest issues that have affected us as a country. Amongst them, the Madlaga Commission.
5: Still ahead, more key moments from the week.
1: Right, so it's day 114 of the Madlanga Commission of Inquiry into corruption, criminality and political interference within the country's criminal justice system, right? So today's witness was supposed to have been suspended, KZN Hawks boss Lesesha Sonona. But his testimony was postponed as a result of Sonona's lawyers having fallen ill, so the lawyer himself being ill. Now the Hawks Lieutenant Colonel Kwazi Kwake Sibiya took the stand today. And he's attached to the Serious Organized Crime Investigation Unit, which deals specifically with the investigation and the dismantling of drug trafficking syndicates. So Sibiya's testimony has been quite the eye-opener, with him having confirmed that the decision not to cordon off the scene involving the drugs was made by Colonel Jacob, and that he did not challenge him as he was his senior. Listen to this.
6: When they opened the bags,
7: yes.
6: Right, you were still within those two cars at the very least.
7: But we are also advancing front towards the road.
6: Also, towards the road.
7: That is why you see the bags now are placed on the side. And even here on the bottom of the, you can see some.
8: Some of them are under the police van.
7: Yeah. Not.
6: And were those empty under the police van? So
7: if
6: when.
7: Even these ones here at the bottom. You can see what there were bags there.
6: Okay. Now, I want to understand something then. Those bags, were they still full or the exhibits were offloaded from the bags totally?
7: All the exhibits were offloaded now.
6: Okay. So what my issue is that was still within those two cars.
7: Yes.
6: Right? Mm. And it doesn't seem to at least be beyond those cars, the front bumpers or anything.
7: Remember, we moved the bags to the front of the parking. Then we started opening a bag, placing exhibit there, then going like that until we finish offloading all the bags.
6: Okay. Maybe my point, let me put my point and then it will go back to the security at the depot. Would you still feel that this exercise that is there at this page couldn't have been done at the depot at the time?
7: I had already said that if we were going to close shop,
6: yes.
7: It was going to be done.
6: It was going to be done
7: if we were to close shop now, meaning that cutting off the whole area next to the container. We're going to do it.
6: All right. Then let's go back to the depot.
7: Right.
6: One of the, and I don't want, so you, earlier in your statement, you say the decision not to cordon off was not made by yourself. It was made by Jacob, am I correct? And you didn't question, we've established that you didn't question why he doesn't cordon off the scene. Did you engage him about that?
7: You comply and complain later. And it remains like that. It don't change in the police. If your commander says, this is the decision I'm taking, you cannot challenge your commander.
6: So no matter how unlawful that decision is, or no matter how difficult it is for you, you can't say,
7: obviously,
6: I don't want to participate in this.
7: No, Chair, obviously you cannot take an unlawful instruction.
6: Okay.
7: But if the commander says, my decision is for us to move and process this exhibit at the CP or SAPS, I cannot come and say, no, why are we going there? Why are we not doing it here? It's his decision. He's responsible for it. Then he will need to explain. Why did he take that decision?
1: Right, and there's more sound that I want you to hear, because he also added that he had no previous experience in drug seizures or container inspections, and that it also made it difficult for him because he had no idea how a drug bust should be handled. However, when questioned about the similarities in his statement with Senior Hawks Officer Colonel Gavin Jacobs, well, this was his response.
9: Luggage. And he said, yeah, then I'm mistaken. But that's exactly what you're doing. So I sit here with the impression that you either copied his statement or you sat down and agreed what you were going to put in your statements on this issue. Please disabuse me of that impression if you can.
7: Chair, I never copied his statement. He never copied my statement. Obviously, I report to Kenneth Jacob as a unit commander. Now and then we'll have discussions. Not to say we are telling each other what to write in your affidavit. No. We might have had discussions about the very same issue, but it was not for the purposes of deposing an affidavit.
9: So one possible explanation from what you're saying is this common mistake of the two of you that you both now correct in the witness stand may be a result of the discussion that you normally have, and you might have discussed this, and that's where it came from.
7: Yes.
9: All right, thank you.
1: Right, so there we are. That's the Madlanga Commission for today, for the week, in fact. And to confirm, Lieutenant Colonel Kwazi Kwake Sibiya has concluded his testimony. Right, let's get straight in the few minutes we have remaining to get to your voices. There's lots of comment. What about the state of Cape Town?
10: Bashra, man, I said Sandile speaking from the Eastern Cape. It is absolutely unnerving. I'm listening to this Gordon Lewis fellow speaking about the DA and what they are doing in the Western Cape. Soldiers on the ground. Guys, you go to our locations and this gentleman is speaking absolute twat. It doesn't happen in those areas. It only happens where you can see, where there's going to be cameras and there's going to be this. You literally have to, you phone the people that are in the location. You phone the people that are in these places. And these things are not taking place there. These politicians, when they are punting for these votes, should stop lying to the community in this manner. I lived in Cape Town for a number of years, and it didn't happen then. It's not going to happen now.
1: Point taken. Listen, I mean, we've actually tackled him, them on those issues of Cape Town and these two cities within one often enough. Today was very specifically on the issue of the budget and therefore not about the other issues. But you're quite right. No matter what, one can glamorize some aspects of Cape Town. There are other aspects that are quite, quite shameful, isn't it?
11: Good afternoon, it's Ndumiso from Waterfall in KZN. Maybe it's high time that we consider actually kicking out the ANC. Maybe they should go back to exile and rethink what was the struggle for, because it looks like they've forgotten. Maybe they must go and live in these other countries outside Africa and see how the hardship is over there, so that they can understand that when you are in leadership, yeah, you must do what needs to be done for the benefit of the people, because it looks like they've forgotten. Maybe they must follow. They must leave as well. They must leave the country. Maybe that's what needs to be done on the 30th.
1: Maybe they must leave the country.
12: Good afternoon, Ashraf. If people are going to march or to put a stand still in a peaceful way, why are they so worried about what the minister was talking about? So, which means they want to loot. They want to loot and grab at willy-nilly people's property and kill people. That is what they want. SM, Deben.
1: But who wants to loot? And I mean, how do you know that's exactly what they want to loot? Here's another, again, about the minister in the presidency.
13: Good afternoon, Ashraf. I think personally the presidency should have just kept quiet, because this is just putting fuel to the fire. This, they making this matter to be actually worse than what it is right now. people are taking matters into their own hands because the state is basically doing nothing about illegal immigrants. Thank you.
1: Would you say that's true, that the state is doing nothing about illegal immigrants?
14: Good afternoon, Ashraf, and good afternoon to the SFM listeners. It's Mfundo from Durban. I find it disingenuous of the presidency to come out and have that speech, because it was definitely not dealing with the problem, but it's just to water down and create a perception that there's some conspiracy to overthrow the government. No, it's not. It's people actually putting down legitimate issues. Sit them down in the round table, discuss your plan of action and work it out. That's how a normal functioning government does. It doesn't apply apartheid tactics of scaring and creating unwarranted fears.
1: Okay, this might be the last one I can play, and it's a good thinker for the weekend.
11: Shraf, good afternoon. It's Ndumiso from Waterfall in KZN. Maybe it's high time that we consider actually kicking out the ANC. Maybe they should go back to exile and rethink what was the struggle for, because it looks like they've forgotten. Maybe they must go and live in these other countries outside Africa and see how the hardship is over there, so that they can understand that when you are in leadership, yeah, you must do what needs to be done for the benefit of the people, because it looks like they've forgotten. Maybe they must follow. They must leave as well. They must leave the country. Maybe that's what needs to be done on the 38th.
1: All right, I've played that before. I'm not replaying it because of emphasis. It's because sometimes we have these technical problems where a delete doesn't actually delete. My apology for that. But having said that, I think his maybes are perhaps a lot to be considered over the weekend. So do that. We'll be back on Monday, 3 to 6. Listen to the podcast, download them. I hope you have a fabulous weekend. When we come back, it's all about the World Cup, isn't it? It'll be imminently so. Right now, I'm off to play paddle. Seriously. Team paddle for the Goats, 6:30. So I'm all ready for that. Have a magic weekend. Here's the news with Greg at 6 o'clock.

0: Thank you again, Ashraf, and good luck. SIU raids car dealership linked to Tembisa Hospital tenders, and Ukraine targets grain vessels with drones. Good evening. The SIU has executed a court order at the car dealership of Mpumalanga businessman Yusuf Omar as part of its ongoing probe into allegations of financial misconduct and procurement irregularities linked to the Tembisa Hospital east of Johannesburg. The operation forms part of asset preservation measures authorized by the court. The unit also targeted a specific car central to the probe, which is alleged to have been the subject of a transaction in which payment was made despite the car not being transferred or removed from the premises. The SIU says Omar, who was taken inside a police van, is cooperating and allowing authorities to execute the order and remove CCTV camera footage from the dealership. Unit spokesperson Sabi Mokoto.
1: What is happening here is not supposed to be happening, because we are simply here to execute a court order. And that shows that there was a part, as part of the investigation into the Tembisa Hospital irregularities, there is there was an order preserving the assets. So we found that sometime around the 12th of May, through the curator bonus that we have appointed, we found that there was a movement in relation to the vehicle as one of the preserved assets.
0: Member of the Hawks Serious Organized Crime Unit in KwaZulu-Natal, Kwazikwa Kesebi, has testified that it was Warrant Officer Dan Perimal who said there wasn't enough space to store a consignment of 500 kilograms of cocaine at the Isipingo police station south of Durban. Sabia, who's testifying before the Matlanga Commission, claims Perimal made the remarks after viewing the exhibits. However, Sabia's testimony contradicts Perimal's statement before the commission, in which he maintained there was sufficient storage at the Isipingo police station. Sabia told evidence leader Mpilo Sikakane that Perimal was lying when he denied that such a discussion had taken place.
2: So you could hear him clearly saying that he didn't have space.
3: Didn't have space. I heard him clearly.
2: And what would be your position if Warrant Officer Perimal says such a discussion on engagement never took place?
3: Hey, I'll say the man is a liar.
2: Okay.
3: Why will we call Kenny Jacob, contact our commanders, informing them that we do not have space, whereas we are at the police station?
0: A Gauteng mother's demanding answers nearly a year after her 8-year-old son died after allegedly eating poisoned porridge at a primary school in Lotus Gardens, west of Pretoria. Christina Piri says her son left home healthy but never returned alive. She says forensic results found poison in his system, but the investigation into her son's death has stalled. Police say the investigation is still continuing. Piri is demanding justice.
4: People will have to take full responsibility about this case. It's Department of Education and the school, but most more Department of Education. Since well, this scene happened at school, inside the school, like, and then the child was under their care, and then the porridge that he ate is from the school. So they have to take the full responsibility for this.
0: We know the Gauteng Department of Education says it is aware of the incident. Spokesperson Onwabile Lebulwana.
5: MEC Lebogang Maile is regrettably aware and saddened about a 2025 passing of a learner at SK Museneke Primary School. MEC further confirmed that the matter has been escalated to legal services and that no other learner from the said school was affected by porridge eaten from the school. The learner's cause of death was found to be poisoning due to a banned organophosphate tebuphosphate known as allopurinol, commonly used for pest control.
0: Ukraine says it's carried out marine drone attacks on vessels in the Sea of Azov and its ports. It said it targeted cargo vessels and a tanker carrying grain stolen from Russian-occupied Ukraine. The BBC's Vitaly Shevchenko has more.
6: The Ukrainian military says it carried out the attacks in the occupied ports of Mariupol and Berdyansk, and also in coastal waters nearby. According to the head of Ukraine's drone forces, Robert Brovdy, the ships were involved in illegally shipping grain from the occupied territories and delivering military cargo and fuel. Azerbaijan says that five of its nationals died in a drone attack on two ships also in the Azov Sea. Russia has blamed Kyiv for their deaths.
0: Top story, the SIU's executed a court order at the car dealership of Mpumalanga businessman Yusuf Omar as part of its ongoing probe into allegations of financial misconduct and procurement irregularities linked to the Tembisa Hospital east of Johannesburg. And that's all from SAFM News for now. I'm Greg Kuss.
7: On SAFM Tonight, we bring you the Friday Wrap of the Matlanga Commission. A comprehensive look at this week's developments at the Matlanga Commission.
8: 114 days, second interim report on the President's desk, 3 months left before the final report is due, and the Commission came back from its writing break this week to find that the two witnesses everyone's been waiting months to hear from still weren't in the room. Karim, medically unfit again. Sonona, the lawyer, fell ill again. The Commission did have was Colonel Gavit Jacob, the Hawks' Durban commander, who was first on the scene when 541 kilograms of cocaine was seized in 2021, and whose decision in the hours that followed set in motion the chain of events that led to 200 million rands worth of drugs disappearing from an unguarded building 100 kilometers away. This week, Jacob spent 3 days explaining what he knew, what he didn't know, and what the commission decided was, in fact, something else entirely. Tonight, the Matlanga Commission and the Art of Not Knowing.
9: My only safe space was my coffee machine, and then they stole my coffee machine inside the DPCR. Sorry, I'm laughing about it. It's still so annoying. And I had to get polygraphed because of the theft of my own coffee machine.
10: So you lied to him when you said you had exhausted all avenues. Do you agree? It's as simple as all that.
11: I left you.
10: You agree?
11: I left you in the chat. But
7: 50 years later, Youth Month, The Voices.
12: What is needed is not just a readjustment in the details of the policy, but a change of policy altogether. I think that's what is needed. In other words, separate development is not a solution, it is a problem.
13: The system has done so many things and so much harm to my people that the people are no longer interested in having equal rights.
14: What I'm saying is that we need to believe as young people again, have that spirit again that the youth of 1976 had, that we can also bring about the change. We are the change that let us be the change that we want to see. Let us exercise our rights, voting.
15: Let us exercise our rights.
7: If you've just joined us, this is SAFM Friday Wrap, reviewing the week's key developments at the Matlanga Commission.
8: The Commission had been away for 2 weeks, writing its second interim report, which President Ramaphosa now has on his desk. When the hearings resumed on Monday morning, there was reason to hope that the pace might accelerate. Sonona had been scheduled for Monday, Karim had been rescheduled repeatedly through April and May. Both were still outstanding. Both were now, arguably, the most consequential witnesses left in the Commission's list. Monday morning arrived, and almost before the Commission had settled, the postponement applications began. On Monday morning, Karim's lawyer, Advocate Camille Premid, submitted an application requesting that his client's appearance be postponed. Karim had initially been due to testify in April, but suffered a heart attack a day before his appearance and had to be hospitalized. This week, there was a new medical report. Evidence leader Matthew Chaskelson informed the Commission that a medical report detailing Karim's condition had been provided to support the postponed application.
16: Mr. Karim was due to appear this morning. There's been a fairly lengthy to-ing and fro-ing in correspondence, the upshot of which was that on Friday, a current medical report was furnished, a fairly detailed current medical report was furnished, indicating that Mr. Karim is not fit to appear today. And I do want to emphasize that we've given an undertaking to Mr. Karim through his legal team that we won't disclose details of what's contained in the medical report. So if anything does need to be debated, can we just bear that in mind? Mr. Karim's legal team was informed that although he'd been subpoenaed today in the light of the medical report, it was not necessary for him to be here, but his legal team should be here, and we're here today. Now, from the Commission side, I do want... We sit in a difficult situation. We have 2 months of hearings left. We have allocated a slot from 29 June to 1 July to mop up all of the part heard witnesses. And so from our side, we would want Mr. Karim to be postponed to a day between 29 June and 1 July.
8: Karim is accused of lending alleged underworld kingpin, Vusimuzi Katmatlala, 10 million rand to service an SAPS tender which had since been cancelled. He has now been postponed 4 times. As for Sonona, Sonona's legal team requested additional time to prepare his statement. The chairperson was not prepared to accept an open-ended delay. He drew a line, a hard deadline on the record. Justice Madlanga on Monday morning on exactly how much time Sonona's team would be given and what had to happen before he could take the stand.
10: A long time ago, I was also in practice and as an advocate, a senior counsel, we used to work into the wee hours of the morning, 3, 4 a.m., and your clients would not believe it when you issue a statement and you say you worked for that long. They would say, does this counsel mean that they did not sleep at all? And yet it actually happened, and I know it continues to happen. So I will expect the same of you. So my ruling is that the statement must be filed by close of business. In fact, I could even be kind and say midnight. Would that work for you? Tomorrow, though. It should.
15: Ms. Tusk, I 12? Would seem to plead for midnight.
10: 12 midnight tomorrow, Ms. Tusk. That is the ruling.
8: That was Monday. By Friday, Sonona's lawyer had fallen ill, and the chairperson postponed the general testimony to a date yet to be determined. We'll come back to that. But for 3 days in between, Wednesday, Thursday and much of Tuesday, the man in the chair was Colonel Gavin Jacob. His testimony, once it began, was unlike anything the Commission had heard in his drug evidence stream. Not because of what he admitted, but because of what he said had been done to him. Jacob arrived with 3 things that he wanted the Commission to understand. First, he had passed a polygraph test. Second, he was not involved in the theft of the cocaine. And third, the investigation that implicated him, led by Major General Hendrik Flynn, who testified last month, was, in his view, built on fabricated evidence. This is Jacob's opening position before the Commission.
17: The damage that General Flynn's evidence has caused to us, innocent members, by creating this false narrative and orchestrating his investigation to suit the same, is irreparable.
15: And before you move on to the next paragraph, at 71 you say this incident has caused embarrassment to the DPC. I want to understand what incident...
17: The incident of the theft, Commissioner.
15: The theft itself.
17: The theft of the drugs.
15: All right, you may proceed.
18: And then in that 72, where you refer to General Flynn's evidence...
17: Yes.
18: And you say he created this false narrative.
17: Yes.
18: What is that narrative that you... What did he say... Okay. That you qualify as a false narrative?
17: The fact that he says by design and not due to, as the Commission referred to, a comedy of errors, I think that's also a stretch. But I would say the fact that his theory was based on loosely, or can I say there was no evidence to support his theory? I think that's the statement I'm looking for.
8: A polygraph passed, a false narrative. Flynn's investigation dismissed. And then a development no one in the room had anticipated. Because Jacob hadn't just come to defend himself. He had come with something new. Something that had emerged only in February of this year, 5 years after the cocaine disappeared. A suspect who had decided to talk. Jacob testified that in late of January 2026, investigators in his unit were led to a whistleblower who claimed involvement in both the planning and execution of the Port Shepstone drug theft. Jacob said the investigations led to a person coming forward in early February, claiming to have been involved in the planning and execution of the November 2021 theft. This is the moment that Jacob introduces that development to the Commission.
17: I will now point out what I believe will show the Commission that the team investigating the theft of drugs was not acting in good faith. During late January 2026, my office conducted investigations into certain drug-related killings and feuds in the Durban and surrounding area. There's an inquiry number as a reference. These investigations were initiated by myself, Lieutenant Colonel K.G. Sbia, Lieutenant Colonel Dina Govender, amongst two other members of the Durban Serious Organized Crime Unit. This led to an individual coming forward in early February 2026 who claimed to be involved in the planning and execution of the theft of drugs that occurred in Port Shepson on the 8th of November 2021. This informer slash whistleblower slash suspect was directed to a senior police official outside of the DPCI on the same day. We had done this as we felt it would be appropriate for a neutral party to further investigate this. The head office investigation team was situated in Gauteng and would not have been in a position to immediately respond to this. During the same meeting with General Flynn on the 22nd of April 2026, I informed him of this new information regarding the theft of drugs in Port Shepston.
8: A whistleblower, 5 years later, claiming to have planned and executed the theft of 200 million rand in cocaine from a Hawks building. Jacob acknowledged the possibility that corrupt officials may have deliberately stored the drugs at Port Shepston with the intention of stealing them later. But he argued that the corruption was not his, and that the investigation, which said it was, had itself been corrupted. He had a specific example. Jacob told the commission that Warrant Officer Becky Shetedi had admitted to being intimidated into making a false statement under duress. The implication? That the internal investigation that Flynn ran was not a neutral forensic exercise, but a targeted operation to produce a particular conclusion. Jacob's characterization of what had been done to Shetedi was direct.
17: He was reluctant to even confirm this conversation with me. During this meeting, he fetched his statement that he had furnished to General Flynn's team in order to refresh his memory. When reading it out, I noticed that he had stated that on 27th October 2021, that I had told him that people were planning to break into Port Shepston office to steal the drugs, when in fact I had told him that Brigadier Nyuzwa had informed me that there was an attempted break-in at the Port Shepston office. The intimidation of witnesses shows clear biasness from the investigation team investigating the theft of drugs. I believe that in the absence of any evidence pertaining to the actual theft of drugs, a false narrative of what transpired was created. The investigation seems to have been directed towards this false narrative. The exhibit sees that the CHC depot on February 2020 lay in storage at Durban Central SAP for over a year without the IO being accused of never intending to submit it to the FSL.
8: Jacob had painted a picture, an innocent officer, a flawed investigation, a fabricated narrative. By Thursday, the commission began to test it, and the testing began with the simplest question of all. Did you actually check whether Durban would store the cocaine before you told your superior that you'd run out of options? Under cross-examination, Jacob conceded his statement to Nyuzwa that he had exhausted all avenues was not factually correct because he didn't inquire with the three nearby stations about storage capacity on the day of the operation. He explained that the two police stations typically used for emergency storage, Durban Central and Brighton Beach, were already packed with evidence from two previous drug busts. The Police Forensic Science Laboratory also indicated that they did not have space, but the commission had the records. Three nearby stations had never been called.
19: That can never be justification for you not even asking whether storage space was available. You never asked. You never ever asked. All of the things you say can never be justification for not asking. They cannot be. You simply made an assumption that there was no storage. You assumed that there was no storage. Am I correct? You assumed.
17: No, Chair.
19: You assumed because you never asked. It's as simple as all that. Did you ask?
17: Chair,
19: did you ask?
17: No, I did not ask.
19: So you assumed.
17: I knew it would become a problem in the future.
19: You assumed that they could not store the suspected contain. Is that correct?
17: That's correct.
19: Why did you make such an assumption on so serious a matter?
17: Chair, when I escalated it to the brigadier's level...
19: Why did you escalate it because in paragraph 30, you already took this very strange view that you had, open quote, exhausted all avenues for store, close quote, for storage. Yes. And yet you didn't. You simply made an assumption. Is it factually correct that you had exhausted all avenues? Is that factually correct?
17: It's not factually correct.
8: Not factually correct. The commission had one more step to take. If the statement that Jacob made to Nyiswa, that he had exhausted all avenues, was not factually correct, what word applied to it? Justice Madlanga had a suggestion. The chairperson to Jacob on the record on Thursday morning.
17: I'm going to say this honestly as well. Maybe I wanted my brigadier to bear that burden where he's being inundated with calls from that said station complaining that we need these exhibits to be removed.
19: So you lied to him. You said you had exhausted all avenues.
17: I didn't lie.
19: You lied because you've accepted that you had not. You had not exhausted all avenues.
17: I put the decision on him, Chair.
19: You lied when you said to him you had exhausted all avenues. Was it true that you had?
17: In my mind, Durban Central was out and...
19: Was it true, factually, that you had exhausted all avenues? You've already said you had not.
17: Yes.
19: You've already said you had not, correct?
17: Yes.
19: So you lied to him when you said you had exhausted all avenues. Do you agree? It's as simple as all that.
17: I'll have to...
19: You agree?
17: I'll have to really check, but... Thank I think you. It's a strong word to say lied, but...
19: Is it true? Was it true when you said to him, I have exhausted all avenues? Okay, let's get off lie. Let's step off lie. Was it true? Was it factually correct?
17: Factually, no, sir.
8: It sounds like that. Not a confession, not a denial. A man in uniform under oath at a commission of inquiry being walked step by step to the word that he had spent 2 days avoiding. And the effect of that one false statement to Nyiswa, whether or not Jacob understood it at the time, was to close off the option of storing the drugs in Durban and to open the door to Port Shepstone. Evidence leader advocate Matlape Selo had one final question to Jacob about the logic of that. C.S. Selo to Jacob on why none of the obvious concerns about Port Shepstone seems to have crossed his mind.
15: Precisely because you knew nothing of the facility, was it not incumbent upon you to at least satisfy yourself that, confronted with the challenge that you have, which is that you have exhausted all options in and around Durban, that whatever suggestion you get at least can assure you of the safety of these exhibits? Because otherwise, what you are saying suggests that if Brigadier Nyiswa had suggested storage at the Durban Convention Center, because they have a storeroom room or some hotel by the beachfront, you would have just simply accepted it. You are not a junior member of the police force, surely, Colonel. You exercise your mind over these matters. You engage with the issues. And you have to satisfy yourself before you go back to being on leave.
17: Yes.
15: And my understanding of your testimony, and I suggest that's how you're coming across to the commissioners, that this one time you left it all to Brigadier Nyiswa.
8: Jacob concluded his testimony on Thursday. He admitted to bearing some responsibility, partially, carefully, with conditions. He hadn't suggested Port Shepstone. He had not known about the break-ins. He had passed the polygraph. He was not the one who took the key. He had told his superior that he had exhausted all avenues when he hadn't. And that single act of institutional convenience, whether deliberate or not, set everything else in motion. On Friday, the commission turned to Sonona and found him again not there. Major General Letsetsha Sonona has now been postponed from the 8th of May to the 1st of June to a date yet to be determined. Suleiman Karim, now postponed to the 25th of June. Brian Mokgotsi, whose recusal application was heard on the 15th of May, with the outcome of that ruling still pending public confirmation. Three of the commission's most anticipated witnesses, three men whose testimony goes to the heart of what Justice Matlanga was asked to investigate, the alleged infiltration of the criminal justice system by an organized crime cartel that extended into reaching to policing, intelligence, procurement, and politics. The final report is due on the 31st of August. That's 12 weeks away. The commission has heard 114 days of public testimony. It's produced two interim reports, and the men at the center of its most serious allegations are still, with extraordinary consistency, finding reasons to not be in the room.
7: Welcome to SAFM's Friday Wrap, your weekly summary of proceedings at the Matlanga Commission.
8: All right, let's go into more detail with what happened through the week, and we're going to get to the coffee story, I promise. But first of all, don't forget, we will play your comments later on. What do you make of the week's commission proceedings? 086-000-2032. Ben will take your call. We'll play them later on. You can also send a voice note on 0614-104-107. We'll get to the coffee machine in a moment. Let's talk about the week that was, though. Ntabi Nhlapo is Ms. Media, unpacking a week that's shaken the foundations of law enforcement agencies. What have you made of what happened this last week?
20: Hi, thank you very much for having me, and good evening to all the listeners. I think this last week, it was almost as if we were there when this drug seizure happened, because we learned a lot about how standard operating procedures exist on the books. But in real life, it seems a lot of officers believe they can bend the rules as and when they please. And there's also no accountability. And what we are seeing as well now is a bit of infighting, with everybody disputing each other's testimonies and absolute lack of accountability. Nobody saying, I did this wrong, I could have done better. And also nobody being held to account. It really is mind-boggling.
8: How do you interpret this admission of incompetence compared to criminal culpability?
20: I think everybody would rather admit incompetence, as opposed to criminality. But the fact of the matter is that at some point, when incompetence becomes so costly, and then when things are hidden after the fact, because if you are going to tell us that you had been incompetent, maybe even negligent, why have you not been brought to book over that? Why was there no disciplinary hearing? Why were there no suspensions? So it's got to be a lot bigger than just basic workplace incompetence. And that's what we are seeing now. And the lack of accountability, when it comes to that, is also telling. Are people not being held to account because somebody just doesn't want to do it, or because they know bigger things? And I want to go to the testimony of Warrant Officer Carl Sander, and I'm not talking about the coffee machine just yet, but when he admitted that the people who stole this cocaine are known, it's almost as if it's an open secret, and they're being protected because people are scared to just say those names.
8: The one issue that came up, and then we played it in the highlights now, is this moving the cocaine to a secure depot that was poorly guarded. We heard about that a few weeks ago. Is this part of a lack of resources as well? We kind of seeing this inside job, but if there were a lack of resources and it had to be put there, that's another problem.
20: Absolutely, it is a problem. I mean, if you look at that building, just from looking at the pictures of the building, you can tell that this place is not secure. But I do want to say, yes, that is a problem. But in this case, that was not the major issue they faced. There are lots of police stations that they could have gone to, which have police there 24/7. And they chose to go to a place that was completely not guarded, a place that had previous burglaries. So you would have to wonder why that particular place. And also, from the beginning of this particular storyline about this particular seizure, we've heard people saying there'd been burglaries there. We've heard people saying they did not ask where to put this cocaine. They did not look for other options. And there's just so much in terms of contradictions. So definitely more there than just a mere lack of resources going on.
8: Just before we go into the impact of this, how do we feel about the Hawks' ability to handle serious organized crime?
20: You know, I still want to be positive, and I know we haven't heard good things from the Matlanga Commission, but we've seen other people in general during the commission who've given us hope to say there are good officers out there who want to do the right thing. However, unfortunately, because it seems like some of the rotten cops have more power than the good people are then not able to do their job as they should. I think there are a lot of skilled people that are perhaps not being utilized as well as they can be utilized. So the capacity is there in terms of human capacity. What needs to happen is that the rot needs to be rooted out.
1: We've seen the dismissal of Major General Shabiri. We've also seen the suspension of a number of cops today and over the weeks as well. Are we seeing real-time consequences?
20: I absolutely think so, but I do, on a personal level, have one concern. We've seen people being fired, particularly from the SAPS, and then they challenge it in the CCMA or in the courts, and then the SAPS doesn't show up to oppose that challenge, and they get their jobs back. A classic example, it is General Sibiya. He was fired from the SAPS. He got his job back through the courts. And now years later, we are sitting with an issue where he is accused of wrongdoing. So yes, we may see suspensions, we may even see dismissals, but will they hold up in court and in the CCMA? Will the SAPS see the entire process through? And that's the question.
1: Yeah, we're just trimming the branches, or is there, I mean, there's such a big problem. And we're going to talk in a moment to a unionist who in the police, and he was saying, it, I've heard him say that the whole system needs to be changed.
20: Absolutely. It needs to be changed.
1: Let's talk about what the president has said. He's expecting the findings to lead to prosecutions. What does success look like for this commission?
20: Well, I think success, we are already seeing success. We are already seeing some prosecutions. However, we should see prosecutions of people who are in real power. We shouldn't not only be seeing prosecutions of people like Sergeant Fanny Ngosi. Yes, he should be jailed if indeed he's guilty of some criminality. However, we do need to see some of these generals being held to account. And it needs to extend further than that into the actual alleged cartel itself. Because, you know, if these cartels are acquiring the services of police officers, if we only get the officers arrested, they will acquire new people to assist them in their activities. So we need to get to the root of the problem. And it seems that root is outside the SAPS as well.
1: Ntabi, you've been keeping your eye on social media. Besides Warrant Officer Sander and his emotional, or not besides, but has that been the headline story this last week? It's just that we've seen raw emotions by yes. Tough police officers.
20: Yes, that has been a beautiful story that was told. And it was a reminder that outside of all of these people that are being arrested, because we're getting disappointed with the things that we are hearing. So he is the little bit of hope that people needed. They needed to know whether the police are still skilled, and it does sound like he is quite a skilled officer. But not only that, are they still passionate? Do they still like their jobs? And I think he gave the country hope, and that is a good thing to see.
1: W. Klubo, thank you very much for chatting to us. I'm sure we'll catch up with you again soon.
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1: All right, let's turn our attention now from the police to the physical borders. Months have seen significant drug busts in the Durban harbour, 13 million rand in cocaine seized in buses, in massive shipments and refrigeration units. Let's talk to Mpokwenika, General Secretary of the Independent Policing Unit of South Africa, to talk about security failures and how this happens. Thank you very much for joining us, Mpo. Good chatting to you again. As the leader of a union representing members on those front lines, what are your members telling you about what's going on?
21: Good evening, John, and to your listeners as well. Look, I think we are very fortunate as a country to see the Matlanga Commission taking us through the crime scene management. Crime scene management is very important for police officials who are working, you know, with investigation of crime, or even attending to crime scenes, because the first responder, when he or she arrives at the crime scene, the first thing that they do, it is to cordon the scene. And after cordoning the scene, then you have got what we call an access control to that crime scene management. Now, our members many of those who had skills to do this had already left the service. Now we have got few that are remaining here. And I was listening to the conversation a little bit earlier, that it is interesting to see and even comforting to see that we still have got some that are remaining who are so passionate about their job. And we saw that happening throughout Madlanga this week. So our members need money for training. The police do not have money to take police officials for training like it used to be in the past. The issue of in-service training is currently curtailed because of the issues of budget. So is the issues of, the issue of shooting ranges where police officers are using firearms on a daily basis and they can simply make a mistake if they don't regularly go to the shooting range. So those are the challenges our members are faced with.
1: We're going to play a soundbite a little bit later on from Warrant Officer Sander. One of the things he says is that the cartels are just streaks ahead when it comes to technology and the contacts. Is that, or how could the police overcome that? Is that also a budget issue?
21: It is a budget issue. And I think from the budget that was passed last year, we saw them trying very hard to put money aside to deal with the issues of technology. Because the police are really lagging behind when it comes to the use of technology in the investigation of crime and even the prevention of crime. Because remember, what is important in the fight against crime, it is the ableness of the service to proactively stop crime from happening. And then you will have the reactive forces, the people that are employed to react, you know, to the crime that has already taken place. And currently we see and the police officers that are doing reactive policing overwhelmed by the work that has already slipped through the fingers of proactive policy.
1: We're seeing a lot of this being framed as an inside job. What is your union? Does your union have concerns regarding the vetting and integrity of officers?
21: Vetting is a very, very important aspect of checking who is coming in the service, who is in the service, and even when you leave the service, we should know where are you going to. Because the skills that the policemen and women, you know, acquire from the South African Police Service, South African Police Service is providing the best service outside there, which is sought after by many, many companies and even people from outside. You will recall that in the past we have heard or learned that some of our policemen and women were used in these crimes that are taking place from other countries there. It is because of the skills that they possess. But these skills need to be regulated, needs to be controlled. We need to know who are our members, what they do when they are off duty, when they are on duty, and when they are not there. And the systems that we're using to vet

0: into the country?
1: After democracy, the gates were opened for international communities to interact with South Africa and South Africa to interact with the world.
0: Mm-hmm.
1: That came with some challenges. But we're happy that we have good relationship with the Interpol. Interpol is the body that regulates, you know, regulates issues of crime with other countries. The police forces, they interact and exchange information. Now, the trans-organizational crimes that we see flooding South Africa today coming from as far as Mexico, and when we talk about drugs, because serious drugs that are coming flooding into South Africa, most of it is coming from those parts of the world. Now, there are ports of entries. You've got this, ports of entries which are seas, which are air, and even the roads. So these crimes or drugs are coming through those three types of entries that I have indicated. Mm-hmm. Now, we need to have very strong border management control to make sure that these things don't go unchecked.
0: Where is the line between the Border Management Authority and the police here, or do they work together?
1: They have to, because most of the issues that they do, and if they find that there is transgressions of laws, they also have to interact with the South African Police Service, because they have to use their cells, they have to use their books to process the criminals and all that. So there is a very strong interrelationship between the Border Management Agency and the South African Police Service, and we should really appreciate that. But we need to see our borders. We need to look at that and said, do we have secured borders? Our borders are pure, are porous, you know. And I know that we cannot talk or begin to speak about building the walls to secure South Africa from this influx for some other reasons or political issues. But if you want to have secured borders and have a gate where people need to come and cross, then you must have a wall. Otherwise, if you don't have a wall, the people will go through the fences, you'll find them into the country, and there's nothing you can do about that up until government decides otherwise.
0: Mpho Kwinika is General Secretary of the Independent Policing Union of Southern Africa. Don't go away, we've got a voice note for you, Mpho.
2: Good evening, John. How are you, my man? Okay, let me tell you something about these drugs theft by perception. These drugs, they were going to their destination. Those police officers, those generals and whatever, that was the destination of those drugs. The thing is, they were just trying to blind people and make people think that the drugs, they were caught by the harbor and so forth. But they arrived where they were supposed to go. The generals, the drug lords inside South Africa, they received their drugs, even though they didn't come straight and being delivered on their doorstep. But they went to them. There's no one who stole those drugs from Port Shepstone. They were just there. It was the way they were being taken to where they are supposed to be going to their final destination. Thank you.
0: Mpho, just to finish off, I just want to talk about the one thing that was raised as well is the intimidation of lower officers by some of the senior officers as well. That must be something that the union must worry about.
1: We are very much worried about that. That's what we call the protection of whistleblowers.
0: Mm.
1: It is very important that South Africans note the desperate calls that are made by innocent and very faithful police officials that are being harassed day in and day out by people who misuse their authorities. Yesterday I was talking about the misuse of discipline processes. These members, suddenly they will then have to take you through a process that is not, which is with no merits at all. They plan and they hatch schemes and then they put you through that hell. You lose your house, you lose everything. And those who are watching, good police officers, they will now take a step back and say, I am no longer going to blow a whistle, on wrongdoing. So we need to protect the whistleblowers. And I'm happy that the whistleblowers protection bill, I think it has been or it

0: being debated or finalized, I'm not so sure, but it has got good elements in it, which is going to encourage whistleblowing and the protection of those people who does that in the South African Police Service.
1: Mpokunika, thank you very much. General Secretary of the Independent Policing Union of South Africa.
2: Don Gerica on SAFM.
3: Warrant Officer Carl Sounder is a former member of the Hawks South African Narcotics Enforcement Bureau in KwaZulu-Natal. He delivered his testimony on Monday the 1st of June, claiming that KwaZulu-Natal Hawks boss, Major General Lesetja Senona, ordered him to undergo a polygraph test related to the missing cocaine, while never subjecting himself to the same test despite holding a far more senior role in the chain of custody. But before we get to the cocaine, the commission first heard about a coffee machine, Sander's own coffee machine, stolen from the KZN Hawks office, and what happened when he said so. Sander discussed his transfer to provincial support services, describing it as being like being in a prison for an outdoor investigator. He was also targeted over being a director of a shooting club, something he found bizarre as he had communicated that to his subordinates. And at the heart of it all, the polygraph, ordered by the man who was never subjected to one himself.
4: I had a vault full of fully automatic weapons at my disposal. Not one, not two, a lot. As I said, I took over the armory for the DPCI. There's documentation. I've signed the handing over. I was responsible for an audit, a good audit, if I may add. The SCM team there is amazing. We got a clean audit from the Auditor General for all our weapons and ammunition. If I was corrupt, I wouldn't sell drugs, I'd sell guns. My field of expertise is weapons.
5: And so in that position, you described it as being in a prison.
4: Commissioner, I work outside. I'm an outdoor person. You clock in through a checkpoint in the morning. You clock out at a checkpoint. There's no time. You cannot go out at a certain time. My only safe space was my coffee machine, and then they stole my coffee machine inside the DPCI. Sorry, I'm laughing about it. It's still so annoying. And I had to get polygraphed because of the theft of my own coffee machine.
5: Who asked you to be polygraphed for the theft of your own coffee machine?
4: General Senona. There were other exhibits, there were other items that were going missing in the environment. And again, I was seen as a suspect, and I had to go and get polygraphed for the theft of my own coffee machine.
5: Do you know if you passed?
4: I passed. I just want my coffee machine back.
3: A polygraph for a coffee machine. While the man in charge of the building where 200 million rand in cocaine went missing was never once asked to sit in the same chair. Sander also described a strained and difficult relationship with Senona, explaining that the situation ultimately resulted in his transfer to another unit. Management also tried to strip his scarce skill allowance and service allowance. Sander fought back and won. But the transfer stuck, and while he sat in supply chain, the drug syndicates he had spent his career chasing kept moving faster. Faster, in fact, than ever. On Tuesday, he expanded on drug trafficking investigations and port-related operations, telling the commission that criminal networks in some cases have direct control over access points at ports, enabling large-scale movements of drugs, human trafficking operations and counterfeit goods. His assessment of the technological arms race between law enforcement and the syndicates was blunt.
4: So if I, as a police officer, drive into that port, they know I'm there. If my surveillance operative goes in there and they know that who these people are, they know they're there. If I task some untowards persons, a surveillance team, that is not disguised as persons that have normal access to the harbour, they'll know they're there. When I operate in the port, I cannot operate with autonomy without anyone around me. There's always someone there. So how do I do that operation, putting that transponder on the device without them knowing? Just to give you an example, I have to board a vessel. The captain must give me permission to board the vessel. The whole crew knows that I'm coming on board the vessel. The harbour knows that I've left Durban Harbour and trafficked en route to that vessel, because we call them, we tell them, we're going out to sea. Then I must tell the captain, the ship's engineer, the first mate, that I need to go below deck and put a transponder and open the container. They will then authorize a member to go with. They will contact their people. There's procedures in place. So you're broadcasting, same as having the TV here. You're broadcasting your whole operation before it even starts.
3: Sander said those who stole the cocaine were known to the Hawks. 5 years since the drugs were stolen, no one's been arrested. While refusing to name names, he said he was had it on good authority that senior Hawks officers played a role in the theft. And then, just before the tea break on Tuesday, something happened that nobody in the room had anticipated, including Sander himself. Evidence leader Lee Siegels and Kube told the commission that an administrative review had found serious procedural failures by the polygraph examiner, rendering the results unreliable and triggering a formal investigation into non-compliance. The examiner was subsequently barred from conducting further tests. Chairperson Madlanga remarked that Sander had effectively been exonerated. Although he never received the results of the test, Siegels and Kube read them at the commission. This is that moment.
5: During the administrative review process, the reviewer went through all documents and found that the polygraph examiner had made serious errors during the polygraph examination process. Reviewer's report is attached, which is the unsigned one. We will see if it is the signed one now. A non-conformance was opened and investigated against the polygraph examiner. The test was considered invalid so that the examinee was not prejudiced by the errors of the polygraph examiner. The polygraph examiner in question was stopped from conducting any further polygraph examinations thereafter.
6: So, effectively, the warrant officer was exonerated?
5: He was, Chair.
6: All right. That probably means all of those tests were...
5: This relates only to him,
6: but we will,
5: before all the other witnesses come, we will have to do the same exercise, Chair.
6: Thank you. Yeah, thank you.
5: We are done with the witness, Chair.
6: Warrant officer, you are excused.
4: Thank you, Commissioner.
3: I'm going to let that sit with you for a moment. South Africans raised over 500,000 rand for a new coffee machine within hours of Sander's testimony going viral. Sander said he'd use any donations for narcotic dogs instead. In a week defined by generals who found reasons not to appear and witnesses who called lies almost lies, Carl Sander sat in that chair for 2 days, broke down once, and went home cleared. That's not nothing. In this commission, it might be everything.
2: 50 years later, Youth Month, The Voices.
7: And since the troubles we had at the universities were really a reaction on events that had taken place in Soweto and other places, I want to believe that at the universities too, these concessions will be appreciated and I think will go a long way towards eliminating student unrest at the universities.
8: The destruction by fire of schools, post offices, clinics, etc. amounts to a destruction of our children's future. In fact, this is the most effective way of retarding our own progress. In the homelands, schools are in some cases built by tribes themselves, and in other instances by my government.
2: Different generations, different experiences. One South Africa, 50 years later, only on SAFM, leading the conversations that move us. Welcome back. You're listening to SAFM's Friday Wrap, a structured look at this week's proceedings and what they mean.
3: Let's get a different view of what's been happening at the Madlanga Commission this week with the outer CEO, Wayne Divinage. Wayne, good chatting to you again. Thanks very much. Big legal battle over Lieutenant Colonel Duma's testimony, a couple of other issues. Does this whole commission sort of confirm your views of the state's protection mechanisms failing those who try to do the right thing?
9: Yeah, absolutely, John. So we are so thankful that this commission is actually taking place. Very different to what we saw during the State Capture Commission. and really strong evidence coming out. And this is ultimately what gives rise to the breakdown in the criminal justice system, is when the police are involved with criminal syndicates. They almost become the biggest drug lords in the country by the sounds of things. And it's not the first time we've heard about it, but here we're hearing about it and seeing it almost in action, and people given the opportunity to explain what is happening. So a clear and vivid picture is being painted specifically this week with Sander and Jacobs as well, trying to explain how the processes are supposed to work but aren't working. And yes, Letsieka Simona has a lot to answer to. So this is really frustrating to sit here as a nation and just listen to how this stuff is playing out. But thank goodness we are here, because we hope that there's going to be some serious reform in the criminal justice system and the policing system once the processes come to an end.
1: We look at big picture stuff here. Aotea often talks about the extractive nature of the state. When you see these kind of things, is this just a different flavor of the same corruption we see and that you fight in our municipalities?
9: Yeah, absolutely. And again, it's all linked to crime and fraud and corruption, where people are freely allowed to rob the state, rob you and I, the taxpayers, and get away with it with no accountability. And when things fail and the state needs more money, well, it just keeps coming back and taxing us with more. So we see that in local government, but in national government. And this is why it's so important that this reform takes place. It's going to take a long time under the current system, where we don't see this political will and this appetite to seriously start fixing corruption. They're taking a long time to get where they should have been a long time ago.
1: You're currently working on a couple of legal challenges to close accountability loopholes in the Public Finance Management Act. Can you do the same delinquent director logic to police management?
9: Unfortunately, we can't. So they're governed by other acts. We should be able to. So hopefully, if this will apply more to boards where there's oversight, and there are some oversight boards in various elements of the policing system. But that's more toward the administration side of government. And if we get that legal case right, we'll be after a lot of board members and seaters and NSFAS and so forth.
1: And the second interim report is on the president's desk. Do you think, after you've spent years filing criminal charges that sit on the desk forever, are you optimistic that this time things will happen?
9: Well, we want to see these reports. You know, these are reports that should be made public. We should at least see the first report by now. And I think we'll have to get them. The president's going to have to release them at some time. Otherwise, we're going to have to file some Public Access to Information Act inquiries for them. But we are starting to see things happening. As I've said before, if you had told me a year ago that we'd have a number of senior police people in court fired, the police minister suspended, probably also going to be fired, the commissioner, I would have been very skeptical. Things are moving, so this is good. Not enough, still too slow, and a lot of kingpins and big fish still need to be held accountable. But this is good stuff. We are moving in the right direction. We just need to get the system working a lot better and a lot faster.
1: Wayne Divinace, thank you very much. The Aotea CEO joining us here on SAFM.
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10: Hi, Mr. Kharika, it's JR here in Deep Slot. You see, this thing that these superior policemen in the subs did to juniors there is horrible. Yeah, it reminds me. It reminds one of what Ms. Mien used to do at SAA, you know, wrecking up people's lives, you know, wrecking them up, you know, just somebody loses a job, just, you know, constructive dismissals, which could not be followed up because people were afraid of their lives. This is exactly what is happening here. You know, what Sanders, Warrant Officer Sanders related there is so sad. That you're just put there in the basement somewhere. you don't know what you're doing. It's so sad. It must come to an end. People must stop this.
1: Three lessons we got from this last week. The number one, delay is a strategy and it's working. Karim postponed again. Sonona postponed again. Mokgosi still waiting at a recusal ruling. 12 weeks left before the final report. The arithmetic of delay is catching up with the arithmetic of accountability. Number two, institutions punish the people who protect them. Carl Sander spent 40 years in the KZN Hawks, got sidelined for linking syndicates to police, and was polygraphed by the general who never polygraphed himself over a coffee machine. On Tuesday, a commission told him the test was invalid. He broke down in tears. He's not the exception, he's the pattern. And number three, the truth needs a commission to survive. Jacob told his superior he'd exhausted all options. He hadn't. Mdlanga asked if that wasn't a lie. Jacob said it sounds like that. That answer only exists because someone kept asking. Next week, the drug evidence continues. The questions remains the same, and it'll be the same all year. Will the men who matter finally sit down and answer?
2: The testimony, the questions, the implications. That wraps up this week at the Mdlanga Commission. Join us again next Friday.

0: A credit rating upgrade for SA and the SIU raids a car dealership linked to hospital tenders. Good evening. Ratings agency Fitch has upgraded South Africa's long-term currency credit rating from BB- to BB. The outlook remains stable. This marks Fitch's first rating upgrade for the country in nearly 21 years. It says the decision reflects the government's progress in fixing public finances. The agency also praised South Africa's low levels of foreign currency debt. Sepo Mungwai reports.
1: The move follows a similar upgrade by S&P Global in November 2025. Moody's also recently placed South Africa on a positive outlook. All three major global agencies now place South Africa just two levels below investment grade. The country lost its investment grade status in 2020. Government expects further reviews from Moody's and S&P within 12 to 18 months. National Treasury hopes these reviews will finally push South Africa out of junk status. Tsepo Mungwai, SABC News, Johannesburg.
0: President Cyril Ramaphosa says South Africa will send envoys to African countries to explain the issue of migration and initiatives that have been established to address the issue. He says country must work together to address this complex matter.
2: I'm rather pleased that President Mahama of Ghana has been saying he would like to make a call on other African countries to work with South Africa. And that is precisely what has triggered our intention to send envoys so that they can go and explain the type of initiatives, type of programs that we are going to embark upon. Because in the end, this is an African problem. It's not only a South African problem.
0: The SIU has executed a court order at the car dealership of Mpumalanga businessman Yusuf Omar as part of its ongoing probe into allegations of financial misconduct and procurement irregularities linked to the Tembisa Hospital east of Johannesburg. The unit also targeted a specific car central to the probe, which is alleged to have been the subject of a transaction in which payment was made despite the car not being transferred or removed from the premises. The SIU says Omar, who was taken inside a police van, is cooperating and allowing authorities to execute the order and remove CCTV camera footage from his dealership. Unit spokesperson Sabi Mokoto.
3: What is happening here is not supposed to be happening, because we are simply here to execute a court order. And that shows that there was a part, as part of the investigation into the Tembisa Hospital irregularities, there is there was an order preserving the assets. So we found that sometime around the 12th of May, through the curator bonus that we have appointed, we found that there was a movement in relation to the vehicle as one of the preserved assets.
0: The Western Cape High Court has sentenced a man to five life terms in prison for a series of sexual offences involving minors as young as 9 years old. Police spokesperson Indake Gwala.
4: He was arrested and charged on five counts of rape, two counts of assault with intent to cause grievous bodily harm, child pornography, grooming, and contravention of the Film and Publication Act. While handing down the sentence, the presiding officer declared the 42-year-old dangerous and a pedophile. He was sentenced to five life terms and an additional 78 years in prison without a possibility of a parole.
0: The head of the World Health Organization, Tedros Ghebreyesus, has announced a multi-million dollar six-month plan to fight the Ebola outbreak in the DRC and neighboring Uganda. He announced the strategy alongside the Africa Centers for Disease Control and Prevention.
5: At $518 million, that figure represents the combined effort of Africa CDC, WHO, and key partners including UNICEF, UNHCR, WFP, the AFRC, and FIND. Africa CDC and WHO are also establishing a joint financial tracking mechanism to monitor funding needs, commitments, and gaps.
0: Top story, ratings agency Fitch has upgraded South Africa's long-term currency credit rating. That's SAFM News, I'm Greg Hoss.
6: 50 years later, Youth Month, The Voices.
7: In Alexander Township, that was now on the 17th, a bullet went past my head, aimed at two young women who were saying, power, power. I fell to the ground, I got up and took the picture of this woman who was now shot in the stomach.
8: Hi, my name is Mo'aho Chauke. The June movement was very important because I, in my time, have been to a few protests, for example, for GBV and stuff like that. But I don't think I would have the bravery to be doing that on a daily basis, especially because I've been to peaceful protests. There wasn't police officers shooting at me or whatever. So I think the bravery to, at such a young age, do all of that needs to be commended and remembered.
6: Years later, Youth Month, The Voices.
9: We understood that the struggle was never only about language, it was about power. Who gets to think, whose knowledge counts, who gets to move through the world with dignity, and whose remains trapped inside systems of dispossession. Leaders like Zef Mokuping understood this deeply when they warned that Bantu education was designed to produce submission rather than liberation. And the students of 1976, including young women like the Molide sisters, answered that call with extraordinary courage. They refused the idea that Black youth are still confronting the unfinished question that they raised. What does liberation mean if political rights expand, but economic power and land and knowledge remain deeply concentrated? That is why June 16th is not only a memory, it is a responsibility.
6: From the class of 1976 to the generation of TikTok, AI, and unemployment, the conversation continues on SAFM, leading the conversations that move us. Here, there, and everywhere. SAFM, 105.7 FM in Cape Town. 50 years later, Youth Month, The Voices.
10: Despite living in a very dynamic and complex world order, they continue to be resilient, dynamic, hardworking, and future-ready. Young people are found in our creative arts, in sports entertainment. They are at the heart of business. They are entrepreneurs using their energy and creative mind to develop dynamic products that continue to sell throughout the world. Our story of South Africa is not complete as we mark 50 years towards the anniversary of the 1976 Soweto uprising. Let's dedicate this time to shine a spotlight on our young people, empower them more, and allow them to live their dreams.
6: From the class of 1976 to the generation of TikTok, AI, and unemployment, the conversation continues on SAFM, leading the conversations that move us.
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15: Thank you so much to Greg. He'll be back in about 50 minutes' time with more news for you. Welcome to the Friday edition of Top Sport. Plenty to look ahead to this weekend. There's the finals at Roland Garros, of course. We'll update you on what's happening there. As far as the tennis is concerned, today was men's singles semi-final action. One match completed, one match is not going to complete. I will explain that in a little while. Formula One is back. Monaco Grand Prix, a free practice session earlier today. Ferrari dominating that quite nicely. We're also this weekend, Milford can take 1.5 feet into the Betway Premiership next season. They play Cape Town City at home tomorrow. If they win that, they'll be 6 points ahead of Mugg SCFC with two matches to play. So it really will be a mountain to climb for Mugg SCFC. Plenty of cricket taking place. That test match at Lord's, which is producing all sorts of amazing happenings. And South Africa A doing really well in their first unofficial limited overs match against the Lions of England. I'll tell you about all of that a little later on in the show. There's plenty to look forward to, but let me give you the quiz question. We're gearing up towards the World Cup, so I made the quiz question about the World Cup today. So tell me what the following letters mean in connection with World Cup history. U-I-I-U. What does that mean for you as World Cup, in the World Cup history? That's the FIFA World Cup men's division, of course. So the letters U-I-I-U. How do those letters fit in terms of World Cup history? 0860-002032 or 0614-104-107 for text messages or voice notes. You can X us at SAFM Radio or you can X me at Memory Mentalist. 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
15: So let me tell you firstly what is going on as far as cricket is concerned, and hugely dramatic happenings at Lord's today. England yesterday bowled out for 140, New Zealand replying with 113 all out, and in that innings, well, nobody made very big scores. Glenn Phillips 34, Carl Jamieson 38 not out with 3 sixes, 5 wickets for Ollie Robinson, 3 for Josh Tung. England started well enough in their second innings. Ben Duckett made 33, Emilio Gay made 57. They put on 52 for the opening wicket. At one stage, England were 126 for 2, and then they fell to 127 for 6. But then a good partnership between Atkinson and Robinson steered them to some sort of respectability. They were bowled out a short while ago for 226 with 6 wickets for Nathan Smith. In reply, however, New Zealand have already lost their captain Tom Latham in the first over of the innings, caught Brooke Bolt Atkinson without scoring. New Zealand 8 for 1. Needing a further 246 to win at Lord's. Looks a mountain away, but you never know. Then also South Africa A in their first official ODI. They were up at Leicester against the England Lions, and they won easily. The England Lions made 119 all out, only James Coles with 42. A score to speak of. Othniel Boutman picked up 3 for 17. Gerald Kutsia 3 for 42, Kwena Mapaka 2 for 39, and Bjorn Fortein weighed in with 2 for 4. South Africa knocked off the runs with 3 balls remaining in the 20th over for the loss of just Tony D'Zorzi for 23. Ruben Herman made 57 not out, Marcus Ackerman the captain 34 not out, and a comfortable win for South Africa by 9 wickets, so well done to them. Let's tell you about some of the happenings at the French Open. Well, the first semi-final in the men's singles is out of the way. Alexander Zverev, the German, is through to the final on Sunday. He beat Mensik of the Czech Republic 7-5, 6-2, 3-6 and 6-3. He will play the 10th seed Cuboli of Italy, because Arnaldi has had to pull out of the second semi-final with a virus. So that's news that has just broken. The two friends, the two Italians, compatriots, they were to have met each other in the second semi-final. It is not going to take place. Arnaldi forced to withdraw with a virus. So what it means is Cuboli is through to play against Zverev. It's seed number 2 against seed number 10. Tomorrow, of course, the ladies' singles final. And that pits the unseeded qualifier. Amazing tournament for Maya Chwalinska. She will be up against Mira Andreeva, the 8th seed. That's tomorrow. Also happening this weekend, Bafana Bafana's last warm-up match ahead of the World Cup. They play Jamaica tomorrow, so that is something to keep an eye on as well. Right, let's get back to some of the other stories. Rugby news. World Rugby has appointed New Zealand referee James Dolman to take charge of South Africa's Nations Championship opener against England at Ellis Park, a decision sure to spark debate among BOC fans. Dolman was at the centre of controversy last year when Franco Mostert was shown a permanent red card against Italy, later rescinded by the disciplinary committee. He has also been involved in contentious calls in matches against Australia. The BOCs will hope Dolman has a quieter outing this time as they launch their campaign in Johannesburg. Frenchman Pierre Brousset will referee the clash against Scotland, while Andrew Brace will oversee the July tests. In soccer news, Banyana Banyana believe their clash with Japan on Saturday will provide a perfect test ahead of next month's CAF Women's Africa Cup of Nations in Morocco. Coach Desiree Ellis says facing the Asian champions and 2011 World Cup winners will challenge her side in new ways after 2 years of physical battles against African opponents. Japan ranked fifth in the world under new coach Michihisa Kano and have won 3 of their last 5 fixtures. Kickoff is at 10 to 9 South African time tomorrow. That's in the morning at Yanma Hanasaka Stadium in Osaka. Still with some national team news, and TX Galaxy president and Premier Soccer League's executive committee member Tim Sukazi says the PSL can stand tall and be proud to have helped produce a strong team on the African continent, one that's going to the FIFA 2026 World Cup. Out of 26 players in the squad selected by Bafana Bafana head coach Hugo Broos, 19 of them ply their trade in the PSL's elite division. Out of the 10 countries from Africa heading to the World Cup, they are the only league in Africa with those numbers. Sukazi says the PSL is a league that produces players of international class.
17: South Africa will go to the 2026 FIFA World Cup as the only country that has a national team squad comprising of 98% of players playing in their local league. So that on its own will be a record for the World Cup. Even better, you know, these players were churned through our reserve league, the DDC. I looked at the squad, I think 8 or 10 of them have played in the DDC. So this augurs well for what is happening in our league. The leadership of our league, they have done a splendid job for many years before my time in the NSL Exco. You know, this now is the culmination of their sweat and blood. So for that, I'm very proud of them. You know, I'm talking about Dr. K. Mtaung, Dr. Koza, and other Exco members before me. So this is a very, very good league that could produce players of international class. It's not a case of us going to play there with the local players and we're going to be hammered. No. We're definitely going to stand our ground. We've done it before. We've played in the African Nations Cup, I think, 2 and 4 years ago with this similar kind of setup where players, the majority of players coming from our league. And I remember us eliminating Egypt in Egypt. I remember us beating Morocco in Morocco. And these two countries, for instance, they would come with players from Bayern Munich, Bayer Leverkusen, Manchester United, Manchester City, Juventus, and all these big European that part will come with players from our league here. So that can only bear testimony to the standard and level of our league, and credit has to be given. We have to give credit where it's due.
15: TX Galaxy is decently represented by their former players, talents that Sukazi helped polish after having signed them from Chiefs and Pirates Academies, and also players he gave a break to. These are the likes of Kulumani and Damane, Samukele Kabini, and Kamohelo Sebelebele, players Sukazi is proud to have helped elevate to higher standards.
17: I've got a high level of pride, and I also feel pretty much vindicated. You know that I had made bold claims. I once proclaimed that in Damane and Kabini, when they were playing as our central defensive pairing, they were the best central defensive pairing in the country. I once said that Mike Sebelebele is a player that should be in the national team. And, you know, I went as far as ensuring that they leave our club in order for them to have the opportunity of making the national team going to the World Cup. So these are players that we needed as TS Galaxy. However, I was realistic to know that there were the chances of them being selected for the senior national team going to the World Cup while playing for TS Galaxy were lesser than they would be if they were to play for a Sundowns in the case of Damane, for Orlando Pirates in the case of Mike Sebelebele, and of course for in Europe Molde FK in the case of Kabini. You know, so sometimes as a club we make these kind of transfers for the benefit of the individual player, in as much as it benefits the club, but it would benefit the player more, his future.
15: In the meantime, just 6 days to go till kickoff, and the whole nation is locked in. Bafana Bafana are back on the world stage for the first time since 2010. 34 matches live. Catch all the action live from the 11th of June, from the opening ceremony to the first big clash, Mexico against South Africa, on SABC Sport. Tune in to SABC 1, SABC 3, SABC Plus and SABC radio stations. This is more than football. This is our moment. All of us, all in, Kaofela, on the 11th of June at 9 o'clock. Every minute of the journey, we're in this together. One heartbeat. Proudly brought to you by SABC Sport, the official broadcaster of the FIFA World Cup. Elsewhere, FIFA has admitted a website error allowed around 60 fans to secure World Cup tickets for free. The governing body confirmed the tickets for group stage matches in Toronto were cancelled, with fans given 7 days to repurchase them at full price. FIFA says it regrets any inconvenience caused. The glitch adds to mounting ticketing controversies, with US authorities already investigating allegations of inflated prices and misleading sales practices. Despite promises of a sellout, seats remain available less than a week before the kickoff on the 11th of June. We'll continue with more sporting stories and the rest of the sporting news right after this.
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20: Futsal, let's try again. Third time's the charm. Are you with us? What's it going to take from the Bulls and the Stormers? Do they have it in them?
21: The Bulls have always been there and thereabouts, and have always stumbled at the final hurdle. And maybe this is one, where they can pull an upset of all upsets. I mean, and I think maybe, you know, this is the opportunity for a franchise like the Bulls, to come back from, you know, not winning silverware for so long. And perhaps this is their opening. It's a side, Glasgow Warriors is a side that's been somewhat of a bogey side to them. When you look at the Stormers on the other hand, without the talisman, Sasha Feinberg and Gomezulu, who will be out until September, that's a big blow for them. He's kind of been, one of the form players in the URC. He's also been named, in the URC Team of the Season.
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15: All right, just before we go to Formula One and chat a little bit about what is happening today ahead of the Monaco Grand Prix this weekend, just reminding you that co-host Mexico won 5-1 yesterday against Serbia in their warm-up match, conceding early, but then they scored 5 further goals without reply. They, of course, open against South Africa. New Zealand now 13-1. They need a further 241 to win at Lord's with 9 wickets in hand. And a reminder of your quiz question tonight, it is as follows. With regard to World Cup football history, what do the letters UIIU mean? With regard to World Cup soccer history, UIIU. So that is what we are looking at. Now, can we go to Formula One then? Okay, no, not yet. So let me give you some other stories that have come through. So just about that Mexico 5-1 win over Serbia. They conceded earlier to Petar Stanic. Then Javier Aguirre's side hit back through Johan Vasquez and Stefan Bukanic own goal to lead at halftime. Raul Jimenez, Luis Chavez, and another Serbian own goal sealed the emphatic win. So that is news there. In cricket news, reports suggest 15-year-old batting prodigy Vaibhav Suryavanshi is likely to be named in India's T20 squad, with skipper Suryakumar Yadav facing the axe when selectors meet tomorrow. Suryavanshi lit up the IPL for Rajasthan Royals, topping the charts with 776 runs, including a century and 5 50s. He scooped multiple awards, including MVP and the Orange Cap, and would become India's youngest ever debutant. In the meantime, Surya Kumar has struggled for form, scoring just 242 runs in the World Cup and averaging 20.76 in the IPL. Shreyas Iyer is tipped to replace him as captain, with Ishan Kishan and Tilak Varma also in contention. India are set to play two T20s in Ireland before five matches in England, with the squad announcement expected this weekend in Mumbai. And some basketball news for you. NBA Commissioner Adam Silver has condemned the court invasion during Game 1 of the finals in San Antonio, saying major sports events provide an enormous platform to do stupid things. A spectator filmed himself running onto the court and approaching Spurs star Victor Wembanyama before being tackled by security. He was arrested and, along with a second individual, handed a lifetime ban from all NBA arenas. Wembanyama admitted he was shocked by the incident, comparing it to the time a bat flew across the court in 2024. Silver warned that extra security would be needed at Madison Square Garden if US President Donald Trump attends games 3 or 4 next week. So, just letting you know, New Zealand still 13-1 as far as the French Open is concerned. Just reminding you what I said earlier, Alexander Zverev is through to Sunday's final. He beat Mensik of the Czech Republic in 4 sets, 7-5, 6-2, 3-6, 6-3. He will face Caboli of Italy in that final. Caboli given a walkover when his friend and compatriot Arnaldi forced to withdraw from the tournament as a result of a virus. So it is Caboli against Zverev in the men's final. In the women's final tomorrow, that final takes place from 3 o'clock South African time. It is the qualifier Maja Chwalinska, the Polish qualifier, left-hander, up against the Russian Mira Andreeva, the 8th seed. So that is going to be a very, very intriguing battle indeed. So those are just some of the sports stories making news today. What we all are also going to do for you on the show is we're going to preview for you the sides from Africa who are competing in the World Cup. They're 48 nations, rather, and 10 of them come from the continent of Africa. So I will give you some of those stories and let you know a little bit about the teams that are competing. So let's start off firstly with Algeria. They are the Desert Foxes. They're world ranked at 28th. Their key players, of course, Riyad Mahrez, who's a winger and very well known, of course, to the soccer public. Their head coach is Vladimir Petkovic. Their World Cup record, they've played 13 matches in total, winning 3, drawing 3 and losing 7. And they have made 4 previous World Cup appearances in 82, 86, 2010 in South Africa, where they went out in the first round, and in 2014 when they reached the last 16. So they are making their first appearance for 12 years, and they are led, of course, as I said, by Vladimir Petkovic. They're known for the attack-oriented 4-2-3-1 formation and the ability to quickly shift into different shapes. They favour possession-based play and often attempt to unlock defences via rapid combination passes. Algeria's FIFA roster will include team captain and forward Riyad Mahrez, elite defender Ryan Aitnouri, and midfield talent Ismail Benacer. Aissa Mundi will serve as the veteran anchor of the team's backline, and Amin Guri will stand in as a lethal creator and center forward. They pulled off one of the greatest upsets in the tournament's history when they beat West Germany 2-1 in their 1982 FIFA World Cup opening match, which was also their debut tournament at the World Cup. They also reached the round of 16 in the 2014 World Cup in Brazil. Although they're an underdog in Group J, they certainly can cause an upset again. They open against Argentina on June the 16th, then they play Jordan 6 days later and Austria thereafter. Let me just tell you quickly about Cape Verde, Cabo Verde. They are called the Blue Sharks, ranked at 69th in the world. Their head coach is Bubista and their key player is Logan Costa, who is a defender. Now, they are making their debut at the tournament. They topped a difficult qualifying group alongside Cameroon and Angola, winning 8 of their 10 matches to punch their first historic ticket to a World Cup. A 100% record in 5 home games and not conceding a goal was pivotal to their progress. On the final day of qualifiers, Cape Verde started 2 points ahead of Cameroon, whose 8 previous World Cup final appearances are the most by any African country. But at the full-time whistle, they finished Group D on 23 points, 4 ahead of Cameroon, who ultimately crashed out in the second round. With around 600,000 inhabitants and only 4,000 square km of land, Cabo Verde is the 3rd smallest country to qualify for a World Cup after Curacao, which is also making its debut this year, and Iceland, who competed in 2018. their fixtures. They open a very tough match against Spain on June the 15th, then they play Uruguay on June the 21st and Saudi Arabia on June the 26th. So it's going to be a really tough group for them. So those are just two of the African nations taking part in the tournament. In the meantime, we'll take a break and then I'll update you on what else is happening around the world.
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20: Let's talk tennis now. And Bruce Davidson, good evening. What have you made of this tournament so far? Just one surprise after another, as I've said, but this is a story of note.
1: It's unbelievable. I mean, that women's singles semi-final, Maya Tralinska, I mean, her defense is unmatched. She played such exceptional defense tennis, and it's been going like that all tournament. Such a positive story of the tournament. She's got such an unorthodox game. And I mean, style is a breath of fresh air, but lots of variety in that game. And I just can't believe that a qualifier, going back to your introduction, has reached the final by only dropping one set and is ranked 114 in the world.
15: Yeah.
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15: All right, let's have that Formula One chat now. We can do so ahead of the Monaco Grand Prix. Good to have Formula One back again. There have been so many breaks in the schedule. There was that long unscheduled break when two Grands Prix in the Middle East were cancelled in April. So we went 5 weeks without a Grand Prix. Then we had one. Then we had another two-week break. Now we've got three this month. So three in the next 4 weeks. So that's quite exciting. It's Monaco, which is the latest venue. And we're joined by a gentleman we've spoken to quite a few times on the show before from at Motorzar TV. You can follow all his inserts and his input in terms of the sport of motorsport. Lufefe Mayakiso, wonderful to chat to you again. Good evening, sir.
2: Good evening, Mike. How are you?
15: I'm up and down, but more up than down, I'm happy to say. How are you doing?
2: I am knackered because we're preparing for our watch party on Sunday.
15: Okay.
2: But it's good to have F1 back, like you said, after all these bloody stops. Eh?
15: All right, let's give you then the platform to tell us about the watch party. What's it all about? Where's it happening? Just give us some info. You may as well promote that on our show. We are very, very happy for you to do that.
2: Wow, thank you for the opportunity. So we host F1 watch parties known as Friends of Motorzar every race day, especially during the European season. It starts at 1 o'clock on Sunday at number 28 4th Street in Melrose, which is where our headquarters are. We have entertainment. We have a very meaningful program that we are working on, which we are announcing there. It's a surprise. So let me hold it there. Thank you, Mike.
15: All right, perfect. So how do people just arrive, or what is the procedure if they want to come and participate?
2: So it is, this one is an invite only,
15: okay.
2: But we do still have about 25 vacancies. So people can just either DM us on social media or email motozarlifestyle@motozar.tv.
15: And that's Motorzar with a Z-A-R at the end.
2: 100%, yeah.
15: All right, fantastic. So I hope you get a fantastic turnout for that. Let's talk about Monaco. Firstly,
2: yeah,
15: the fact that Grand Prix is back and Formula One is back. It's just been such a stop-start season. It's difficult for the drivers, I suppose, to have any momentum. But Lewis Hamilton starting pretty well as far as practice was concerned today, ahead of Ferrari's, of course, dominating there. But just tell us a little bit about how the practices went.
2: Okay, before we speak about Ferrari and Hamilton, I want to first agree with your point to say momentum is hard to gain.
15: Okay.
2: And the biggest loser so far by the look of things is McLaren, who started the season in a horrid fashion, even though they're the defending champions. They've had a couple of DNFs. We know Oscar had the spin in Melbourne. Lando had the hydraulic problem in the last race, the gearbox problem in the last race, and it's just been so terrible. As a result, they are only third in the constructors. But if you look at their form in Miami, they looked like they were the strongest, with Lando taking the sprint. So really, they need the momentum in order to show more consistency.
15: All right, so...
2: And then on the Ferrari, sorry.
15: Yeah, no, go ahead, please.
2: Yes, so Ferrari, their car is improving with each Grand Prix. They did seem to be off it in Miami, but I think that's just not a good track for them. Otherwise, their car is the quickest in the low-speed corners. So this whole week coming into this Grand Prix, I kept telling everyone that Lewis was going to win this weekend, and that's what I think.
15: All right. Interesting stuff. We'll find out pretty soon if you're correct or not. Just on the subject of momentum, I mean, George Russell going out in public and saying that the title is Kimi Antonelli's to lose. And he's saying that this early in the season. I mean, we around about a quarter of the way through the season and already people are tipping Kimi Antonelli to win the title. Isn't it a bit early to do that? Or do you think it's mind games?
2: I think it's just mind games, yes. You hit me in the mouth.
15: All right.
2: I think that's just mind games from George Russell. I mean, this is only round 6 out of 22, possibly 23, because there's talks that the Saudi Arabia Grand Prix may be slotted in on the 6th of December, depending on all the situation at the Gulf, how it goes, just to bring back with one of those two races that were cancelled. So if you look at it that way, I don't even think that's a quarter of the season, eh?
15: I agree.
2: Absolutely, however, winning 4 on the trot, is it 4 or 5? I'm losing count now.
15: It's 4 on the trot plus a podium finish in the other one.
2: There you go. So that kind of form is definitely championship contending form. But he's 19 years old. It's his second season in F1.
15: Yeah.
2: And Mercedes, as you can see this weekend, they seem to be on the back foot, and the reason for that is, you know, the combustion in the engines, there's a ratio that they measure. So when they measure the ratio, it needs to be at a 16-1. So Mercedes have found a loophole where when their car is not running, it passes the test. But this is what people believe, by the way. That's not factually confirmed. But when the engine is running and it's on track, the ratio goes up to 18:1. So which means in ambient conditions, they extract more performance because they have better combustion ratio. So now for the FIA have said that they are going to test the car even when it's hot or when it's cold, which means it still has to maintain the same consistency of the 16-1 ratio. And now they've probably had to alter their car to comply with that regulation, which only kicked in on the 1st of June.
15: All right. We mentioned Ferrari at the start. I see Charles Leclerc has agreed a new long-term deal with Ferrari. That's pretty good news for both parties, I would suggest.
2: Well, it's good for Ferrari. I don't know if it's good for Leclerc because only 2 weeks ago, people were saying that he probably needs to consider his options and look at other teams. So that's a big contrast from maybe his 1 foot out the door, because I think he's been a Ferrari since 2019, making this his 8th season. And he's only managed 8 wins, even though he has 27 pole positions. And he's lost a lot of wins through no fault of his own. So that's why people thought he may be considering his options. But he seems to be happy there. I mean, Ferrari is the holy grail of motorsports, not just Formula One. So he is in ultimately the biggest team on the grid. So maybe he's thinking he can make it. But something tells me with the teammate he's

0: when he became team principal CEO, which he leveraged to get 10% of the Mercedes-AMG F1 team.
1: Right.
0: So he was looking to expand into another team, as you have said, which is Alpine, a French team, now run by Flavio Briatore. But I think now, because they've secured this big deal with Gucci going forward, they don't have to sell.
1: All right. Well, that being the situation, it's good, I suppose, for Alpine that they've got the finances to be able to continue with what they need to do. Let's talk about something else that's made news today, is that, or okay, during the week, is the Audi story. They have said that they want turbos to stay in Formula One. However, the president of the FIA is sort of going against that. So who wins this particular battle?
0: The president of the FIA is even trying to change the constitution of the length of a term, because he's just been re-elected last December for his second term. So he says that he basically wants to stay forever, which goes completely against the spirit of his predecessor, Jean Todt,
1: mm-hmm,
0: who was the one who implemented the terms for FIA presidents, so that in the interest of fairness and fair distribution of power. So I don't know if Ben Sulayem is going to win, but he seems to be surmounting a lot of power within the F1 community, which is a surprise to me, because before he became FIA president, I'd never heard of him.
1: Right. Wow. And you've heard of pretty much everybody in the sport. I mean, this is your business, so that's quite a story. Just tell us a little bit about Monaco, what our listeners can expect this weekend. What are the features of the circuit, and so who does it favor, if anything? We know what's happened in practice, but can we expect that to transition into the race itself?
0: So Monaco is more a spectacle, and people don't really enjoy the racing because it's very difficult to overtake, especially with the modern day F1 cars.
1: Mm.
0: However, if you watch the onboards, you can only respect these drivers' skills in driving in those conditions. I mean, even if you know the track, you may even go the wrong way, because now here's a pit entry, there's a runoff area, and there's the road going straight. So it looks like a fork, you know, literally. So I like this track because it shows the skills of the drivers. And if you've noticed, even though last year we had so many rookies, we had hardly any crashes. So it means the level of driving is improving every year, because in the old days, we used to always have safety cars, multiple safety cars in Monaco. So just look out for the onboard shots in order to see exactly how exciting and exhilarating this track is.
1: I actually had the privilege, if you can call it a privilege, of visiting Monaco last year, and I walked the entire track. I walked the entire circuit, and it's, as you say, it's very narrow. It's quite intimidating. You're surrounded by all these tall buildings and mountains on all sides, but it's beautifully scenic and picturesque, and so much to do.
0: Of course. I think it's one of the most beautiful backdrops on the F1 grid. That's why it's been there forever. That's why they don't even require to pay the FIA hosting fees, the Formula One hosting fees, because Formula One needs to be there. And until last season, they didn't even have a headline sponsor for all these years that they've hosted the F1 Grand Prix, until obviously LVMH managed to put in Tag Heuer last year. And as we know, this year it's the Louis Vuitton Monaco Grand Prix. So it's just basically a dream come true. You definitely are privileged to have been there.
1: All right, give us a prediction for this weekend. Who do you think might be able to do it? I know it's very difficult to predict in Formula One, but just what does your gut feel tell you? And maybe a name from left field that our listeners should maybe look out for, who might perhaps squeeze a podium finish.
0: I'm going for a Lewis Hamilton-led Ferrari 1-2.
1: Mm-hmm.
0: And to complete the rostrum, Max Verstappen and the Red Bull.
1: You heard it here first on Top Sport with Lufefe Mayekiso. Thanks so much for your time. Thanks for giving us your insights into the sport. We look forward to many, many more chats in the days and weeks ahead, with the races now coming thick and fast. Thanks as always. Have a great weekend.
0: You too, Mike, and thank you for having me once more.
2: Saddle up. 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
2: Kotso, let's try again. Third time's the charm. Are you with us? Just tell us the possibility of an all-South African final. What's it going to take from the Bulls and the Stormers? Do they have it in them?
3: I think it's going to take a titanic effort, particularly from the Bulls with a new coach, new backroom staff. And I think, you know, kudos to Johan Akerman, who inherited a side that was a little bit despondent. I mean, the way things happened when Jake White had left, in most of the press conferences towards the latter parts of Jake White's tenure, the blame was always on the players, and Jake White kept on saying that he doesn't have the quality in terms of depth at the Bulls, and that's a morale denter for any player.
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4: Just that question for you again tonight. Nice, easy one after all the hard questions we've had the rest of the week. What do the letters UIIU, that's U for uniform or uniform, I think it is in the phonetic alphabet. So U for uniform, I, the letter I, and what is I for? I'm forgetting my phonetic alphabet. Indigo, I think it is. I again. And then U. So UIIU. How did those letters fit into World Cup history? We'll continue with our World Cup promos of the African teams in a short while. But let's talk cricket now. New Zealand 29 for 1 after 10 overs, chasing 254 to win. So that's a further 225 that they need with 9 wickets in hand. Conway on 9 and Williamson on 18. But now let's talk about the women's side, the South African women's team. The women Proteas, who are in warm-up action or were in warm-up action yesterday, they played their second warm-up match against Australia. They won the first one quite comfortably by a margin of 7 runs. I say comfortably, but in the end, they seemed to be in control of that one. However, the second one went completely differently at Arundel. Australia batting first, made 212 for 6. Ashley Gardner, captaining the side on the day, made 66. And Georgia Wareham made 52, Phoebe Litchfield 31. There were good scores all the way down the order for the South Africans. Ayabonga Kaka took 3 wickets, nobody else took more than 1. In reply, South Africa struggled to a total of 127 for 6. Laura Wolfhard scoring 47. The next highest score was Sune Luse with 17. And for Australia, well, 4 of their bowlers took 1 wicket apiece. Here's Nadine de Klerk talking to the media after that loss. All right, we'll get to that clip in just a moment. It's the Nadine de Klerk clip talking to the media after that 85-run loss at Arundel yesterday. And talking to the media, do we have that clip? All right, let's play it now.
5: Yeah, I think this is probably the best way to prep for games. I think you can be in the net and you can work on stuff, but I think it never comes close to being out in the middle. So yeah, I think it's been great. Obviously 3 games. I know the previous game rained out, but I think we got some good cricket in and we tried some few things and a few new things as well. And it's great to see where the group is at from a batting and a bowling point of view. I think our fielding's been pretty good, so very exciting. Yeah, probably not our best day out, if we're honest, and I think that happens sometimes. But I think, again, we kept on taking wickets, which I think is crucial in T20 cricket, and then they just had that one big partnership that probably took them to that 200-plus score. Then we leaked a lot of runs in that back end, but like I said, we're trying different things, and I think people's trying to nail down their death plans because it might look different for different batters as well. So I think you don't want to overthink it, you don't want to look too much into it, but yeah, obviously couldn't get close to that score, so pretty good effort from them today. It was kind of a catch-22 really, because you wanted to spend some time in the middle because we haven't, like, the lower order, middle to lower order, hasn't really spent a lot of time out in the middle. So I think the conversation between me and Chloe was more about, like, still trying to be positive but use the time in the middle as well, because we haven't had a lot of time in the middle. But yeah, I guess you still want to take the game, and it was nice to have the super overs there at the back as well. We kind of get put under pressure because you never know what's going to happen. So I think, just from a batting point of view, maybe we weren't up to scratch today. I think after the power play, we probably struggled a little against their spinners. But again, sometimes bowlers bowl well as well, and I think they were much better than us with the ball today. Yeah, I think it's just understanding that sometimes it might not be a 180 wicket. But I think our batting lineup is actually pretty well balanced in that sense. I think we have players that's really good with pace on, and we have some players that's really good against spin, players that's good against that slower bowling as well. So I think the balance of our batting lineup should work quite well, even if it is a bit slower. We spend a lot of time with the subcontinent, a lot of time against those teams as well. In South Africa, where it's been a bit on the slower side as well. So I think we're well prepared for whatever comes our way, really. But it's just about keeping that intent. And I think our top order has been really good in that, even on these sort of conditions, to go out there and still be nice and positive and try and take the game on. Yeah, I think it's massive. I think, like, you probably want to get rid of the nerves here. And this is a great opportunity. We all know what they're about. And I think we've changed a lot as well over the last couple of years. So I think it's very different compared to the last time we played them, which was 2024, where we actually beat them in the semi-final. But I think a lot has changed in the last couple of years, and I think our team has really come a long way. So I think it's going to be a really good contest. And I think these couple of matches just showed, like, I don't think it was, we didn't get run over by them and vice versa. So I think it was a good contest between the two sides, and hopefully we take a lot of confidence for that first game as well. Yeah, I guess getting there, obviously been a tough couple of months. So like I said today, kind of just used that opportunity in the middle. Obviously had the opportunity to bat in the super over as well. So try different options. Again, like I said, we've spent a lot of hours in the nets over the last couple of months.
4: That's Nadine de Klerk talking to the media after South Africa's loss by 85 runs to Australia. So they've each won one match. They, of course, meet each other officially in the World Cup next week. We'll be back with more sports news and your messages and answers to my quiz question right after this.
1: 50 years later, Youth Month, The Voices.
6: The wanton destruction of property, the killings and violent demonstrations are not only totally deplorable, but in the final analysis, rebound to nobody's advantage. In a situation of lawlessness and total confusion, even dialogue, which in fact is and should be the origin of redress to genuine grievances, is rendered fruitless.
1: Different generations, different experiences. One South Africa, 50 years later, only on SAFM, leading the conversations that move us.
4: Saddle up. 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The 2026 Grade 1 Hollywood Bets Gold Challenge kickstarts the action. 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
4: Kane Williamson has just gone out at Lord's. New Zealand now 29 for 2. O'Rourke, the night watchman, is on 0. Conway on 9, still requiring a further 225 to win with 8 wickets in hand. It's going to be very much an uphill task. Let me just quickly tell you about South Africa at the World Cup. World ranked at 60th. Of course, their coach, Hugo Broos. The key player, many are thinking, would be Oswin Apollos, although it could be Relly Mofokeng as well. Fourth World Cup appearance for them, last one in 2010 when they went out in the first round. They also competed in 1998 and 2002. They've won 2 of the 9 matches they've played at the World Cup already, scoring 11 goals, conceding 16. And they gave the world the Vuvuzela, of course, and in 2010. Also that screamer opening goal by Siphiwe Tshabalala against Mexico, and a tournament no one will forget. They back this time. They want to play more than 3 games. They sealed their place with a commanding 3-0 win over Rwanda. The team coached by a Belgian by a Belgian. Hugo Broos topped Group C ahead of Nigeria in one of South Africa's tightest qualifying battles. It'll be their fourth FIFA World Cup appearance. Goalkeeper and captain Ronwen Williams is the heart of the team, and in attack forward Oswin Apollos is set to burst onto the global stage after years of quiet promise. Their fixtures, June the 11th, Thursday night, our time, against Mexico, then June the 18th against the Czech Republic, or Czechia if you prefer, and June the 24th against South Korea. That's South Africa. We will preview some of the other African nations early next week on the show, but let's get now to your voice messages and all the latest news in terms of that. So the question I asked you tonight, the letters UIIU, what do they refer to in terms of the World Cup? I'll go through the messages first of all and let you know. Williams from Cape Town says Uruguay, Italy, Italy, Uruguay. That's his answer. Dennis, also in the Cape, says, good evening, Michael. Thanks for the sports updates. Congrats on the 700th show a few days ago. Would the initials be the first letter of the first four winners of the World Cup? Kumotso from Noni also says, in 1930 was Uruguay, 34 and 38 Italy, then no World Cups because of the Second World War, and then 1950 Uruguay. Jeff in KZN says exactly the same thing. Mayan asked me about the playoffs tomorrow. Mayan, what I said about the Motsepe Foundation playoffs is that if Milford win tomorrow, the KZN side, if they beat Cape Town City at home, they would be 6 points clear of Magesi FC with just two matches to go, and they'd virtually be in the top flight regardless. Then Kabedi from Bloemanda in Bloemfontein says Uruguay and Italy both won each one twice in the first four World Cups. Here's an interesting one from Mabesa. He says, upsets, iconics, injuries, and unforgettable moments are what the letters UIIU stand for. It's very innovative. Here's another one, message from MK. He says, it's an acronym of World Cup winners, and he says Portugal are going to win the World Cup this time. Romy in Port Elizabeth says Uruguay, Italy, Italy, Uruguay. Jeff in Orlando West concurs and says exactly the same thing. And here's another message from Mr. T-Man, who says, I think it's got something to do with India. So those are some of the messages. Before I give you the answer, maybe we can play one or two voice notes. Let's have a look and see what voice notes we actually have in our system. There are so many messages to scroll through. So in fact, what I'm going to do rather is give you the answer to the quiz tonight. And you're all absolutely right. So well done. Nice, easy question for you tonight. Uruguay, believe it or not, won the first ever World Cup. They hosted and they won it in 1930. There weren't many teams competing, but they still won it. Then Italy, under a very different flag. If you go and look at the Italian flag in 1934 and 38, when Italy won back-to-back World Cups, they still had the green, white, and red flag, but they had a cross in the middle because of, obviously, a flag that they adopted during that particular time, during just before the World War. They were part of the Axis powers, of course, and they had a very different flag. And then Uruguay, after World War II, which meant that there was no tournament in 1942 and 1946, the World Cup resumed in 1950, and Uruguay won it again. So it is Uruguay, Italy, Italy, Uruguay, the first four winners of the World Cup. Then it went back to some other nations. West Germany won it a few times. Argentina started winning it. Spain, of course, won in 2010. England won it in 1966. In all, there have been eight winners in total of the World Cup. Of course, France have won it. Argentina have won it as well. So, but Uruguay winning the first two of the first four, and Italy two of the first four. So absolutely correct as far as that is concerned. I can tell you another wicket has gone down, and it's a big wicket that has fallen in the test match at Lord's, and it is Devon Conway, who is on his way back to the pavilion. So it is a bit of a shock for New Zealand. They are really struggling as far as things are concerned. Let me just give you an update now. 36 for 3. In fact, the players leaving the park, it's not Conway. Conway was walking off, and I was wondering why he was walking off. In fact, it's the night watchman who has just been bowled, O'Rourke. So he's bowled by Atkinson without scoring. Atkinson now 2 for 10. Josh Tung has the other wicket. 36 for 3. New Zealand requiring a further 218 to win, and looks as if that match is going to be over on day 3. So very, very tall order there. So There is an interesting question that Len has posed for me about Uruguay and the number of stars that they have on their badge. I will make that one of the quiz questions for next week. So I'll ask it in one of next week's shows, and we'll see how our listeners do with that. But go and have a look at the stars on Uruguay's badge and see if you can explain that particular answer. So we'll pose that question on Monday. Just a reminder of all the sport this weekend. Don't forget, there's also action this weekend as far as horse racing is concerned. There is plenty of action at in KZN with Hollywood Bets. There's rugby, of course, this weekend as well. Don't forget about the URC. There's plenty of cricket taking place. There's tennis, the finals at Roland Garros, and there's motorsport, as you know, and Bafana playing their warm-up match against Jamaica. We'll look back on all of those incidents and plenty of talking points, no doubt, on Monday night show. Have a great weekend. Thanks from me and from the rest of the team for listening, and congrats to all our listeners for getting the questions right tonight. Len, Phineas and Tabo are my team. You can stay tuned for the Chill Zone with Bertha Charuma coming up next, but right now it's Greg Host to lead you into the weekend with the 8 o'clock news bulletin, and I'll be back on Monday. Have a great sporting weekend. Chat to you then.
7: 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We bet,

0: Thank you kindly, Michael. A credit rating upgrade for SA and astronauts ordered to evacuate the International Space Station. Good evening. Ratings agency Fitch has upgraded South Africa's long-term currency credit rating from BB- to BB. The outlook remains stable. This marks Fitch's first rating upgrade for the country in nearly 21 years. It says the decision reflects the government's progress on fixing public finances. Sepo Mungwai reports.
1: The move follows a similar upgrade by S&P Global in November 2025. Moody's also recently placed South Africa on a positive outlook. All three major global agencies now place South Africa just two levels below investment grade. The country lost its investment grade status in 2020. Government expects further reviews from Moody's and S&P within 12 to 18 months. National Treasury hopes these reviews will finally push South Africa out of junk status. Tsepo Mwai, SABC News, Johannesburg.
0: The five-year employment contract of the former Director General at the Department of Social Development, Peter Nesepale, was unlawful and irregular. These are the findings of a forensic probe by law firm Mketsu & Associates into the employment contract of Nesepale, who in 2025 had already reached the mandatory 65 years retirement age, but was still given a five-year contract. The law firm's Sidwell Mketsu says they found that the former Minister of Social Development, Sisi Tulashe, was behind the flouting of a one-year contract approved by Cabinet for Nesepale.
2: The then minister is the one who came to this house and confirmed a five-year contract, who subsequently then said it was a clerical error. So we also do not make a finding against the minister, based on the limitation that we could not interview her. But obviously, circumstantial evidence exists that points that it can be a clerical error.
0: The SIU says it didn't find the 3 million rand Bentley car during its raid on a vehicle dealership owned by Yusuf Omar in Witbanken in Mpumalanga. The vehicle belongs to Hangwani Maumela, the businessman at the center of a massive multi-billion rand tender fraud and corruption scandal at the Tembisa Hospital east of Johannesburg. SIU spokesperson earlier claimed that they had looked for the Bentley vehicle. Luanda Dlanka reports.
3: The SIU says the dealership have until Tuesday next week to supply the SIU's curator with documents of the sale, ownership and whereabouts of the vehicle. Oman's motor den and its owner Yusuf Oman has been ordered to appear before the special tribunal on the 3rd of July to explain why they should not be held in contempt of court. For SABC News, I'm Luanda Danga in Johannesburg.
0: Police in Oudtshoorn in the Western Cape have opened an inquest docket after the body of a man was found in a river at a local resort. Police say the deceased tried crossing a low water bridge. This is the second body recovered today in a river in that region. Earlier today, a body was also recovered outside George. That person had also tried to cross a flooded river when he was swept away. Astronauts on the International Space Station have been ordered by U.S. space agency NASA to shelter in their spacecraft and prepare for a potential evacuation. The BBC's Mimi Swaby has the latest.
4: NASA says there is an air leak on the Russian section of the orbital facility, and it's getting worse. Officials from the space agency have said the astronauts on board the station from the US, France and Russia received orders from Mission Control on Monday to enter a spacecraft docked to the station and put on their spacesuits in case of an emergency evacuation. NASA says it's out of an abundance of caution. NASA and Russia's space agency are the International Space Station's two primary operators. They have debated for months over the cause and solutions for the air leaks, which have been relatively minor in recent months, but escalated this week.
0: The top story: ratings agency Fitch has upgraded South Africa's long-term currency credit rating. That's SAFM News. I'm Greg Kos.
5: 50 years later, Youth Month, The Voices.
6: Agitators who do not cease their activities immediately will be prevented from continuing with it by being placed in detention in terms of the Internal Security Act. Strong police units will be on hand to deal with any person. These units will have instructions to protect law-abiding citizens and property at all costs.
7: Hi, my name is Atlanta. From 1976, what they did, I see the influence they had in the rest of the country, because I know it sparked more revolution and townships all over the country. My mom's from Eastern Cape. Even they were fighting because of what was going on, you know what I mean? That's something that people don't really speak about the influence it had in other places. So I think that, you know, if they weren't brave enough to fight, you know, I wouldn't be living nice in Centurion, you know, living comfortably. Living comfortably.
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0: Welcome to the Chill Zone. How's been the week thus far? Really, really missed you. So, yes, coming up on the show, starting off with South African Craft Z Creations, a dynamic media agency founder, Zandi Ngono, will be joining us in just a few minutes, and we get to find out what business is like 2023 and knowing the dynamics. The landscape of advertising, consuming information has really transformed. And I'm so excited to find out, you know, with the new creatives, how it is that they fit into the market and how they are making their money. That's coming up. That will be our first conversation. Then, of course, South African legends Sydney Mavundla is in the spotlight this evening. Respected South African jazz trumpeter, composer, arranger and conductor. Then in the second hour, Think Conversation, the youth of 1976 fought to win freedom. Today's generation is fighting to fulfill its promise. And we'll speak to Molatelo, Executive Director of African Youth Advisory Network, and to find out exactly, you know, these 32 years of democracy have really shown us how sometimes you inherit something and you've got to build on it. Getting it is a different story. You can fight for it, then you acquire it. And after acquiring it, maintaining it is something else. But we get to unpack, and please be part of the conversation. 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Let's talk about it. I know sometimes you kind of feel like, oh, Bertha, we've had these conversations one too many times, but it is so important to get to unpack so that we see the direction that we're taking. Let's have a conversation. Also coming up, why Father's Day adventure getaway creates memories that last. Sbum Kwanazi, traveling journalist, will join us in that hour. So that's all coming up on The Chill Zone.
1: 50 years later, Youth Month, The Voices.
2: We understood that the struggle was never only about language, it was about power. Who gets to think, whose knowledge counts, who gets to move through the world with dignity, and whose remains trapped inside systems of dispossession. Leaders like Zef Mokuping understood this deeply when they warned that Bantu education was designed to produce submission rather than liberation. And the students of 1976, including young women like the Molede sisters, answered that call with extraordinary courage. They refused the idea that black youth are still confronting the unfinished question that they raised. What does liberation mean if political rights expand, but economic power and land and knowledge remain deeply concentrated? That is why June 16th is not only a memory, it is a responsibility.
1: From the class of 1976 to the generation of TikTok, AI, and unemployment, the conversation continues on SAFM, leading the conversations that move us. SA Craft on the Chill Zone.
0: Oh, yes, my favorite part of the segment. But look, I love all the segments because we talk about real issues that affect us on a daily basis or that build us on a daily basis. So Z Creations, a dynamic media agency, founder Zandi Ngono is joining us. Is a dynamic media agency based in Sandton, specializing in video production, photography, content creation, and brand strategy and project management. Established on the 13th of April 2023 and founded with a vision to help brands communicate their stories through compelling visual content and strategic brand development. And of course, you know, their growing agency, their commitment to excellency, creativity, innovation allows to deliver impactful media solutions tailored to unique needs of each client. And I want to find out what is the sweet spot, the selling point, considering that we are so bombarded with different platforms that allows you either to advertise or to consume information. But I'm sure they found something, and let's get straight to the point and find out what it is. Zandi, good to have you on the show, and thank you for joining us.
3: To everyone that's listening, hello, my name is Uzandile Ngono, and I am the founder of Z Creations. So yeah, we're here. Thank you, South African FM, for having me. This is such a full circle moment, especially on Youth Month. I'm really grateful.
0: 13th of April 2023, that's when it all began.
3: Yes,
0: ma'am. What sparked this idea?
3: I think I've always been a person who's all about creating things from the ground up. Even with the institution that I actually graduated in, I never heard of it before. And I just decided that, like, I want to study media and I will be a media graduate. So from then, like, being in college and believing in my dream to the point where I was like, on the 13th of April, this is the day that I want to become this person I always dream of. So that's where it all started, by registering the business. And it was still quiet, obviously, after registering the business. And I still waited. I was still humble enough to, you know, wait for the business to get where it wants to get. So yeah, 2013, that's when I registered, 2023, excuse me, that's when I registered the business. But obviously I only picked up the business in 2024 because I was like, nothing grows if you don't water it. So I started watering the business fully in 2024.
0: And what was the specific gap, or even maybe rather, let me say, frustration in the mainstream media advertising landscape that made you say, I need to build my own table?
3: I'm such a perfectionist, you know, and being around so many impactful people who always speak so highly of their brands, their organizations, I just also felt a spark that, knowing the type of person that I am, I was like, look, I know for a fact that I'm capable of also just doing something that is as perfect, well, not necessarily as perfect, but something that will also just radiate my impact when I actually touch on things. So I would say for me, it was just being around people who believe in themselves, number one, people who like speak very highly of things around them. So I think that actually was the niche for me. That's what actually elevated the spark to say, look, I want to pick this up and I want to see what I am capable of doing as a young Black woman. Yeah.
0: And positioning is always so important. It's key. How did you define the identity of Z Creation so that, you know, it didn't just become another agency, but rather something that is so distinct, forward thinking?
3: So for me, the business started from passion for storytelling and content creation. I saw how powerful visual content is in helping businesses as well as organizations like communicate their message. So for me, that's what gave me the spark. That's what made me begin, like, as a creative myself. Like, you know, I was like, let me just actually like be in a position where I'm able to position brands to tell their stories and gradually evolve into a professional media company that focuses on delivering high quality content. Because look, brand experiences are all about high quality content. So I was like, let me just tell the story of what high quality content can do for actual brands. So I think for me, it was just a matter of like, consumption, and was like, instead of me just consuming, what can I actually bring to the table that will also just be brand focused? And boom, we gave birth to Z Creations.
0: And
3: yeah,
0: what was the first day like? Especially, I would like to know when you got your first client, like your serious proper business client.
3: It was such a very down day for me that day for some odd reason. And it just reminded me that, like, you know, we live in two, like, the world we live in, you could literally like have your greatest victory and then you're still sad at the same time. So I was really down that day. And when my client called and obviously explained what they wanted, and I gave them the whole proposal and how my business can obviously structure everything, then they call me back again. They're like, oh, okay, yeah, we're gonna go for it, actually. Yeah, you're gonna come on this date and we need ABC. I was like, oh no, they're serious. It's actually happening. So for me, it was more a bit of like, oh, it's actually happening. It was more confusion that, like, oh my God, like, an actual client believes in my vision and now I have to go and execute my vision. So yeah, it was merely that for me. And as soon as we executed the work, it really, like, it never stopped from there. It just kept on happening and happening. So Yeah, it was a bunch of mixed emotions for real.
0: So for someone who's listening to you and I right now, when we say Z Creations and they're trying to figure out, what does Z Creations offer? What's under the umbrella?
3: Okay, so Z Creations is a creative media agency. It's a content production company that specializes in brand strategy, project management, photography, videography, and most importantly, real-time content delivery, which is live editing in today's terms. So how we tell the stories, we want brands to be able to tell their stories visually, because the generation that we're in now actually processes information more visually than verbally. Right. So me coming up with like a business that is able to tell a story through high content, through high compelling visuals, I just knew that like it's going to be a win, because we are always constantly consuming on our phones, on our devices. So I just wanted to create something that I know you cannot miss when you are actually scrolling. So that was the vision behind creating this business. And obviously it being Z Creations, it stems from Gen Z is always creating, always coming up with new things.
0: And just looking at the media industry lately, I mean, breakneck pace, let me tell you, heavily shifting algorithms, user-generated content. It is so hyper and very hyper-visual as well.
3: Yeah.
0: It must be quite intense and energy consuming, and you've got to be on the pulse, otherwise yeah. You're left behind. How do you maintain that pace?
3: For me, I would say I've been blessed enough to work with people who already do understand industry terms, like content, like the algorithm, people who actually understand what actually will stick. So and even cater to small brands, because we actually go in detail. We study what the human behavior looks like from just like someone who's holding their phone, looking position ourselves to study algorithms as well. So what you find, so make sure that like it's not just a swipe away. It always goes back to the making sure that you are delivering your content on time, making sure that like the content is as crisp and you're using the latest trends, and just basically just following algorithms. Like I said, it's a matter of just studying closely how the social platform works and how brands actually want to position themselves, and that's how you are able to not just be like another business that's just going to get swiped away.
0: Any challenges and highlights? I'm looking at now. I'm really trying to squeeze in as much as I can.
3: As you can. Challenges in the business? Not. I wouldn't say there's really like challenges, besides the fact that, you know, as young entrepreneurs, it does obviously get quiet in business. So obviously, like, you know, we are constantly like now having to find the latest trends, what's happening, not just in South Africa, but in like different parts of the world, you know. So I would say those are the challenges as young people who are as a business, where we have to finding out like what is out there in the market for us, because it's not something that's easy, you know, especially, you know, that the market is not just like for, the market is low-key saturated. So you have to constantly be on your toes, be on your feet, look out for opportunities. So I think for me, that's what keeps me going. I'm always on my toes. I'm always looking for something that's gonna make me better than my last execution.
0: And for more information, where do we go?
3: You guys can simply just go on Instagram. It's @ZCreations_media. And yeah, that's where you're going to find our work, as well as some of the brand work that we've done and for who. So it's just about it. Just on Instagram, that's where we are. And you'll find us.
0: I always like to spill some tea. I always like to spill some tea. So any brands that you've worked with, or any work that you are so proud of, maybe that you've worked with?
3: There's quite a lot of brand work that I'm really, really like that I've done, but I will highlight like one of my latest projects that I did just this past weekend. We did family festival at the X Church. It was so incredible having to see young entrepreneurs also positioning their businesses, like just pushing, and different types of people, attendees, actually interacting with those small businesses, understanding like how they came about. It was such a full, it, like it was such a memorable festival for me, and seeing a lot of young people who came up with their own things and now they actually like something big in the market. It was so incredible. Like I can't even begin to explain it, but I would say working with Proud ESA for me in the past week, as well as other projects that I've executed, I won't lie, I think it was such an amazing experience, and I would like for young people to actually go onto their platform and find out how they can actually place themselves in that position to be able to put their products on there, because they really, really go out of their way to, put young businesses on.
0: So June 16 is a it's a date that we all know. I mean, it's in the books of history now. For someone now who is young and you are fresh and trying to find your feet, new business, what is the one thing that you would like to see shift going forward?
3: I'd say that June 16 is not just a day. It's not just another day like Youth Day. It commemorates like the bravery that happened back in 1976 of the youth that actually fought for equality and a better future. So I would like to encourage the young people who believe in themselves and who actually have dreams, that don't give up on your dreams, because the road was actually paved for you. There were people who actually gave their all for you to be able to walk in there. So my words to them, to the young people that are out there, is that the spirit that happened in June 16 in 1976, look at what you can do now in 2026. You can literally be anything in this life. The same way almonds can be milk, you also can be something and somebody, and you can start a business. Be like, we're creative, like we're always coming up with something. So for young people, I just want you to know that, like, take action. Take action. That's all you can do. Take action.
0: That's founder of Z Creations, Dynamic Media Agency. Zandi, it's been awesome. It's been great. All the very best. And if anything that is, it doesn't have to be groundbreaking. As long as it's growth, if anything happens, please do let us know so that we can really sing like canaries. This is something we need to be proud of, especially people that make a difference. One step at a time, one foot in front of the other. Thank you so much for making time.
3: Thank you so much for having me. Enjoy the rest of your evening.
0: And
3: Bye.
0: bye-bye for now.
1: 50 years later, Youth Month, The Voices.
4: When 1976 stormed, it was a normal day. People were going to work as usual, myself included. I was using public transport then. Got into a taxi, went to my school. Nothing was wrong. No suspicion of anything.
5: And to me, that morning was like, just like any other morning. I was preparing myself to go to work, but I was going to a march. They had said that they are inviting the press to a march that is to be held by all the high schools in Soweto.
1: Different generations, different experiences. One South Africa, 50 years later, only on SAFM. 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SAFM has signed a code of conduct that is enforced by the Broadcasting Complaints Commission of South Africa. Under the code, we are committed to giving news that is accurate, comment that is fair, and programming that is not harmful, does not amount to hate speech, or contain violence or explicit sex. If you think we are not living up to that code, then you can inform the Broadcasting Complaints Commission of South Africa. Direct any complaints in writing to the Broadcasting Complaints Commission of South Africa, PO Box 142365. Craig Hall 2024. 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

0: Wow. Does for our fathers. I need to find out what that is all about. But of course I could hear Brahu Masekela was being mentioned, which means it must be, I'm going to take a wild guess, it's some form of appreciating Brahu Masekela, I think. But anyway, the legendary Sydney Mavundla on the spotlight. What an honor.
1: Sister.
0: What an honor. And wow. Thank you for making time.
1: No, thank you very much, Sister Bertha. Thank you very much, and to the listeners as well.
0: Welcome to the Chill Zone.
1: Wow. Thank you.
0: So,
1: thank you.
0: I was just looking at your work. Look, you've done some really great stuff. You are a respected South African jazz trumpeter, composer, arranger, conductor, educator, and your career spans more than 3 decades. You're known for your lyrical trumpet style and groundbreaking in both jazz, classical traditions.
1: Yes.
0: Most accomplished instrumentalist, significant contributor to the country's contemporary jazz landscape. And you worked with Mango Groove.
1: Yes, I have. Yes,
0: you've worked with some of the greats, so many of them.
1: Yeah.
0: Let's start off with a song that we just played. Why that particular song?
1: You know, thank you very much for asking the question as well. It's not just Brahu. Yes, it's a dedication. It's more like a request that I'm making to Brahu to speak to everyone else that will pave the way. It's a dash for our fathers, our mothers. These are the people who made us who we are today. They've paved the way. They created all the spaces where we are today and the opportunities we have today. Without them, we wouldn't be where we are today. So basically, I am saying to Brahu, we love you, and please tell the others the same message and tell them we love them as well. And it's more like globally. Remember, Brahu was not like just a South African trumpet player or a jazz musician. He met with people like Dizzy Gillespie, like Miles Davis. Hence, I'm saying Dizzy, Miles, Peggy Lulu and all. So I want him to speak to all of them. Remember, in an African culture, when you say somebody went passes on, we say, please send our regards, our greetings to the ones who left before you. We love them. Just send our greetings to them. So it's the same thing, because these are the people who paved the way. I'm just sending the message via Brahu, who happened

0: to be my personal mentor, personal friend, personal father, him and Brian Toosey. Hence, the album is called Dead for Our Fathers. Yes.
1: So you started playing the trumpet at the age of 14
0: Something like that,
1: with the
0: yes.
1: guidance of your father.
0: Thank you.
1: You
0: That's
1: know, who
0: true.
1: served as his, you know, it was his first, he was your first music teacher. But then there's a
0: Right.
1: spin to it. You've admitted that you initially hated the beginning of.
0: I really did. I hated.
1: Why did you hate the beginning?
0: Funny enough, we spoke about this not so long ago with my dad and my mother, actually as a family. And my dad always says he nearly didn't eat one night. He didn't know if they were gonna dish for him, because it gave me a hiding for not wanting to play the trumpet. So I didn't like it, honestly, because I liked soccer more than I want. When I came back from school, I wanted to just dump that bag, school bag, and run back to the field and play some soccer. And but look here, man, it caught up with me at some point. Then I just decided this is actually what I want to do.
1: And just also to rewind way back, early in your journey, you also auditioned for Wits University and you were rejected. Yet, you went on to have an incredible academic and global career, even returning to play at Wits later in life. What did that early rejection teach you about
0: Actually,
1: resilience?
0: I was not rejected.
1: What
0: I
1: happened?
0: actually, I want to believe I rejected that, because I did the audition and I passed the audition. And then I went to UKZN, and Darius Brubeck was there. And then I also passed that. But the UKZN, they created a scholarship for me to be able to study. And then after some years, like 2 years later, then they took me to Miami, Florida International University. And then I came back to the country, and then I dealt with the varsity, and then I finished that. And then I ended up in the army as
1: Oof. And the realities of the hustle, the struggles in the music industry. Every great career has its
0: Yes.
1: own low points. For you, what was the hardest period for you? Perhaps maybe moving to Johannesburg 1989 or navigating the session musician scene and what kept you from putting the horn down?
0: Okay, there's too many of them, or let me say there's a few of them, but I'll tell you this one. And hence, I'm saying to this day, I'm so grateful to people like Andy Lee and Anna, who always said, Mavundla, you must do this, you must do this. Always they say, when I get my, like, this is not going to work, they always carried me, hold my hand, and make it happen. And when I came back from the varsity, I didn't know where else to go, how to start this whole thing in the career. How do I make this music work for me as a career? I ended up in the army, and as I was saying earlier. And then I was trying to find my foot in Joburg. And then I ended up working with few people like Mahube, with Steve Dyer, Paul Henma here and there. Like, you know, it was that kind of a thing. Andy Leanana here and there. Mkize, I mean, even TKZ for that matter. So I was like trying to find my foot until I decided, no, I'm fine with the army thing. Let me just go and do my own thingy and find other things that I can do. I played with big bands in Johannesburg, different ones, the orchestras, you know, things like that. But then at some point, I needed to find my voice. And there were people who, because you'll go and play with Andile or with anyone, and then the people will say, yes, we hear you playing with so and so, but we want to hear your voice. Where is your music? When are you recording your music? Thanks to Manzini Zungu, who said, I want you here and I'm going to support you. Either way, be it financially for you to record this, it's going to happen. So basically, that's how I ended, doing what
1: And
0: I'm doing today.
1: as also looking at your professional career, you've worked with some of the greats: Abdullah Ibrahim, Brahuma Sekela,
0: Yes,
1: Andy Leyenana,
0: yes,
1: Kaya Mahlangu,
0: yes.
1: Themba Mkhize. The list is endless. So
0: Right.
1: how does that creative chemistry work when you're pushing the boundaries from, you know, 1960s Sophiatown sounds into the modern day?
0: You know, I always tell the young ones that for you to grow, in this industry, you need to know what the next door neighbor is doing. You cannot say I'm content and happy with what I'm doing. You need to look at other people and try and play what other people are playing. Otherwise, you're going to be repeating yourself all the time, trying to be yourself, and you're busy repeating yourself, and you're not growing. And but when you play with other people and hear what they're doing, then you are learning. Hence, I'm calling even the George Jazz, I call it a conference. When we go to the George Jazz, we're going to a conference where we listen to what is this one doing, who's doing what is new, what can I learn, what they've been doing, all those kind of things. So basically, for me, Themba Mkhize, Andile Enana, all of these people has been like a school for me. And I want to believe all of them as well, they believe there's been a school somewhere for them, different sounds that we're hearing. Because South African music is so broad, it's so big. So you cannot say you've made it with what you just, it's more like throwing a cup of water into the sea. So you need to know what is the sea, what does the sea have as well.
1: If you were to describe yourself, something that we don't know, how, in a few words, how would you describe yourself?
0: It's very difficult to describe myself, but the truth is, I don't want to postpone things anymore, especially in my age. Don't do what you can to do, what you can do today, tomorrow, basically. That's me. I don't want to do that.
1: You are on the
0: So,
1: button.
0: exactly. I don't want to waste time. What I can do now, let me do it now.
1: And then looking at the life, not even the lifestyle, let's look at the genre, jazz. When people
0: Yes.
1: hear jazz, they always think Sunday. Do you think there's going to be ever a moment when we know that jazz is not just to be consumed on Sundays?
0: This question has been coming to me for a while now, but the truth is, really, I don't believe jazz was meant for Sundays, and I still want to meet that person who said jazz should be played on Sundays and Sundays only. And let's look at it commercially first. If you play jazz on Sunday versus any other music that is played throughout the week, and then you go to the royalties, it's going to be almost nothing. But let's leave that outside. But the truth is, people need to hear the music throughout the week, be it jazz, be it any other music. It shouldn't be. And I know that some radio stations, they've played music, jazz music, very late when people are sleeping. So basically, music should be absorbed any time of the day, any day of the week as well, you know.
1: Then winning a scholarship to Florida International University allowed you to study under the legendary Cuban trumpeter, Arturo
0: Right.
1: Sandoval. And
0: Yes.
1: he's a legend. I mean, what was it like being in the room with his explosive energy? How did that shift your technical approach?
0: Let me tell you a story of the first lesson that I had with him. For sure, if I tell you the story, it will summarize the whole thing. So I don't know how to explain the building, how it is, but it's like walls around. So you go through the passages, but it's not like a normal passage, like a straight passage. So, but you go through the, and then I hear George Murray was already inside with Arturo in the room having a lesson. I was going to be the next. And then I hear these walls of like vibrating. And then I started like, maybe I should go back home. But where's home? Home is in Johannesburg. It's not in Miami. It's far. And then I went into this room, and then I sat next to Arturo. I can't breathe. I can't do anything. And then he says, "Let's you open a page. Let's play this." And then I can't play it. I'm shaking. And then we ended up, like I said, no, let's chill, let's just talk. We started talking about general stuff and then finished the lesson and then he left. I only played the next, because I before the next lesson after that, I saw him in a concert and then it was so warm, very welcoming. It's just that I was like overwhelmed with his presence. This trumpet that blows, all the walls are like shaking around me. I'm like, Jesus, this guy is sitting next to me. I've seen him on TV, not not like this. And it was so warm, and I still feel like I wish I could have gone there. Maybe a few years later, maybe I would have understood him better. I was only 23 when I went there, you know. So it was very overwhelming. It was a beautiful experience as well, meeting other musicians, other students. John Bailey, as a trumpet teacher as well, he came on board as well.
1: And some of the greats that you believe, maybe let's come home. Not that you're choosing just one. I'm not saying you're choosing one, but you have to choose one. Who would you say you had the greatest time working with?
0: Gee, that's very difficult. Are you talking trumpet or are you talking generally
1: Generally,
0: musicianship?
1: generally.
0: I'm going to point out Themba Mkhize. Why I'm going to choose Themba Mkhize? Because firstly, the way he welcomed and the way he wrote for, I normally say Themba is one of the most natural when it comes to writing for horns. It's unlike any other person who would write for horns, yet he's thinking maybe a guitar. But for him, it's so, if you listen to a song called Shosholoza, the one he recorded some years back, you can feel that it is the right feel for the horns, you know. So I've got so much respect for Themba Mkhize, so much. Not that I don't respect anyone else, but I've got so much respect for Themba Mkhize as well.
1: Okay, so this last part of our conversation, I always go just a little bit off kilter. It's going to be very quick
0: Bye bye.
1: and very painless.
0: Oh no,
1: No, don't worry. Very, very painless.
0: okay,
1: If you were to
0: okay.
1: choose a dish, chicken or fish?
0: I'll go for fish.
1: Drum or guitar?
0: I'll go for drums.
1: Train or bus?
0: It depends which country I'm in. In South Africa.
1: No, can you put our country, just put it in orbit for a second? Because we can, when we talk about train in our country, it's a little waste. We're not yet there. No, but we've got Gautrain though. We've got Gautrain though. So maybe we can, if it was fully functional.
0: Okay, let me choose a pass.
1: Kenya or Tanzania?
0: I love Kenya.
1: Zambia, Mozambique.
0: Zambia.
1: Favorite song out of your genre?
0: What is the song again? Out of my genre. It's Soul Brothers. I know it's Soul Brothers. I know. Sing a so long, actually, learning Tagi. It's one of my favorite songs.
1: Whitney Houston, Mariah Carey.
0: Whitney Houston.
1: There, we're getting to know you quite a bit, isn't it? Or oranges or apples?
0: Apples.
1: And of course, lastly, what does your day look like when you get up?
0: It's a very, very slow day until I'm up on my feet after the shower, you know, and then I go and teach.
1: Wow. Do you have any ritual or anything that you do to keep you centered?
0: Not really, no.
1: Oh,
0: No.
1: you're lucky. Oh, many of us with the latest economy, you have to cheerlead yourself, huh? When you get up, huh? Yeah, you do tai chi, you do something just to center yourself, and then, you know. But
0: Yes, I know.
1: I'm glad you are still quite good way, you know, life is normal. Basically, it means that your life is so normal. And thank you so much for making time and speaking to us. Hopefully, we'll speak to you sometime soon. I would like to speak to you before the end of the year again.
0: Bertha, thank you very much to the listeners. I thank you, everyone, and have a great night and a great weekend.
1: Same to you. That's Sydney Mavundla, the legendary Sydney Mavundla on the spotlight. It is time for news. It's 9.
2: Thank you. A water interruption for Kimberley and a credit rating upgrade for SA. Good evening. The Solplaikie Municipality in Kimberley in the Northern Cape has urged residents to prepare for a planned water supply interruption tomorrow. Municipal spokesperson Thabo Motipi.
3: Kimberley residents are once more informed of a planned water supply interruption scheduled as follows. Again, Saturday 6 June 2026 from 6 in the morning to 6 in the evening. The interruption is necessary to facilitate the replacement of two valves at the 23 megaliter reservoir, three valves at the 45 megaliter reservoir, and a section of the pipe within the Newton reservoir complex.
2: Ratings agency Fitch has upgraded South Africa's long-term currency credit rating from BB- to BB. The outlook remains stable. This marks Fitch's first rating upgrade for the country in nearly 21 years. It says the decision reflects the government's progress in fixing public finances. Sepo Mungwai reports.
4: The move follows a similar upgrade by S&P Global in November 2025. Moody's also recently placed South Africa on a positive outlook. All three major global agencies now place South Africa just two levels below investment grade. The country lost its investment grade status in 2020. Government expects further reviews from Moody's and S&P within 12 to 18 months. National Treasury hopes these reviews will finally push South Africa out of junk status. Tsepo Mungwai, SABC News, Johannesburg.
2: The SIU says it's achieved its mission following its raid of a car dealership owned by Yusuf Oman in Mpumalanga. The dealership is linked to a car reportedly owned by alleged Tembisa Hospital looting kingpin Morgan Mawumela, which the SIU obtained a preservation order for. It's unclear where the 3 million rand Bentley car is, as the SIU says it's been sold several times without ever leaving the dealership. SIU spokesperson Sabi Mokhot.
5: The main purpose of us coming here was actually to enforce the order. You will recall that there was a preservation order in relation to the various properties and assets of Mr. Mawumela as one of the alleged masterminds behind the Tembisa hospital irregularities, which are estimated at around 2 billion rands. So this vehicle was estimated at around 3 million rands. It's one of the vehicles that actually was understood to have been purchased with the proceeds of crime and corruption, hence the preservation order.
2: The memorial service for veteran newsman Frikkie Wallis will be held at the Dutch Reformed Church at Melkbosstrand in Cape Town next Friday. He died last Sunday in hospital at the age of 74 after heart failure and a battle with pneumonia. Wallis began his career in 1972 and became known over several decades as a current affairs presenter and a producer of radio documentaries on Afrikaans Radio. His friend and colleague, Anton Kruger.
6: He was a true wordsmith who had the ability to tell a story, convey a message in such a way that everybody understood precisely what he was saying. His legacy will live on. Frikkie and Maria were a formidable team, not only as broadcasters, but also as best friends, who truly loved each other and would have been married for 40 years within the next couple of weeks.
2: Thousands of flamingos are reportedly at risk in Albania if a development plan by a company linked to US President Donald Trump's son-in-law Jared Kushner goes ahead as planned. The $1.6 billion resort, which includes opening a new airport, is being led by Kushner's investment firm on an island off Albania and a stretch of coastline near a wetland which is home to flamingos, seals and sea turtles. Albanian Prime Minister Edi Rama says the reports are disinformation.
7: This is not about environmentalists. This is about, or let's say it's not only about environmentalists. This is about, first of all, a hybrid war. Enemies of the country. We know them. Everyone who knows our story knows them.
2: The top story, the Solplaikie Municipality in Kimberley in the Northern Cape has urged residents to prepare for a planned water supply interruption tomorrow. That's all from SAFM News for this evening. I'm Greg Coase.
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9: 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I stayed on because it did not only happen in June 16, 17, 18. It carried on all over the country.
10: Like social media, you mentioned it, right? 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

0: It is the Chill Zone. And don't forget to send your music. You know that come 10 o'clock, it is your time. You take over the airwaves. I get to drink something, eat something. I don't know. Listen to the music that you've chosen. So please do that. Send your music, your selection to 061-410-4107 so that we can start loading it in, and then we'll play it come 10 o'clock. So that is hashtag Friday Takeover coming through top of the hour. That'll be 10. But otherwise, for now, yes, think conversation. So the youth of 1976 fought to win freedom. Then they got the freedom, 1994. And we come to today. What do you think today's generation see? What is today's generation fighting for? Well, one would easily say they're fighting to fulfill the very promise, to make sure it has blossomed into what everyone anticipated way back in 1976. So the question being, the youth of 76 is fought and they have won. What are we now as the living generation? What do we want to see out of this fight that we've won? Inviting a comparison between the struggles of the generation involved in the Soweto uprising and the priorities of young people today. So there's no single answer to this question. Today's generation faces different set of challenges. Many young people are fighting for economic opportunities, quality education, social justice, equality, climate action, mental health awareness, accountable governance. Ooh, accountable governance. Tell me more. Digital access. So in our country, when you look at South Africa, in the South African context, the youth of 1976 fought primarily for political freedom, human dignity, whereas many young people today are striving to make that freedom meaningful through economic inclusion, educational opportunity, safety, and an improved quality of life. In the essence, the youth of 1976 fought to win the freedom. Today's generation fighting to fulfill its promise. Are we fulfilling that promise? That's one question. And maybe, what does freedom mean? What does freedom mean to a generation that was born after apartheid? Have we fulfilled the dreams and sacrifices of the youth of 1976? I want to hear the other part, the other side, especially those that fought for this freedom. And when they analyze, when they look back today, going back to 1976, what do they think of what has transpired, of what has happened? Are we a generation, and I'm saying we because we are the, I'm considering myself a young generation. We are the generation that is supposed to fulfill that dream. What are the biggest barriers? We know corruption is something else. It always happens when we have new money. And you and I know I'm the one, I always say, I like to judge. I'm human being. I can judge. But also in the same breath, if I was put in a position of power, a position of decision making, a position where financially I could make my belly so fat, I wouldn't be able to sit straight. Maybe I wouldn't be so clean. But then again, I ask myself, after watching people that put their hands in the cookie jar in the wrong way, I think, you know, now my moral compass then kind of like says, Bertha, no. If you're given a whole cow, can you give 99.99% of the cow to the nation? Then you can take the 0.001% to yourself. We cannot be that greedy that you as an individual, you then eat the whole cow and leave the 0.00001% to a whole country of 60 plus million people. Wrong on all levels. Wrong, wrong, wrong. But anyway, what's your take? Let's talk. Let's talk about it. 0614104107, or you can give us a call on 0860002032. When we get back, Molatelo will be joining us, Executive Director of African Youth Advisory Network. Just to unpack this conundrum that we are faced with, I can safely tell you that those that fought for this freedom in 1976 and watching what is happening, just looking at Madlanga Commission, it's like, ooh, somebody stop me. But anyway, let's take a small break. We'll be back.
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0: So to join us, I've got Molatelo joining us, Racheku, Executive Director of African Youth Advisory Network. Ayan, good to have you on the show. Thank you so much for making time. You know, when you talk about freedom and what freedom means, and you have to define it, at the moment, at this point, at this juncture, in 2026 for any South African, I think our definition has shifted from 5 years ago. It has shifted from 2023, 2024, 2025 to 2026. But anyway, I think Molatelo, you'll be able. Let's tackle this and let's try and tackle it honestly and truly honestly. Good to have you on the show and thank you so much for making time.
2: Good evening, Bertha, and good evening to your listeners. Can you hear me loud and clear?
0: Crystal clear. So when one asks a question, what does freedom mean to a generation that was born after apartheid? What does it mean? Because if you ask someone who was born before 1976, who then participated back then, they will tell you a different story. The definition is totally different.
2: Freedom means equity, not equality. There's a difference between equity and equality. Equity of equality meaning we get the same opportunities. Equity meaning that I am allowed to get an opportunity through measures of redress, right? So if you were to ask me about freedom and what freedom means, I would say freedom means more than just the political side of it, more than just the ability to go out and vote. Freedom means I have economic exclusion as a young person. Freedom means I have dignity as a young person. And freedom also means that the system that we are in is flexible enough to include young people, and not to use young people as tokens. So tokenism. So those are what I would in short say is what freedom means to me at this juncture, as you say.
0: So just looking at, I just wanted to just, you know, backtrack. We always have to look at the foundation so that we are able to understand, you know, the structure, how then it forms into this beautiful thing. 1976 fought against highly visible, legally codified enemy in, you know, during apartheid. Today's youth are fighting a battle that is slightly different, often structural, economic, less visible. It's something we can't, it's not tangible, it's something we can't touch and feel. And like systemic unemployment and institutional corruption, how does the nature then of today's invisible enemy complicate the modern youth mobilization?
2: You know, when you look at what the youth of 1976 did, and I'm quite fortunate to be quite close to one of the stalwarts, which is Mr. Seth Mazibuko, who was part of the 1976 youth, gaining a lot of wisdom and knowledge from him. I think when you look at what they did, they fought the best way they knew how to, and that is mobilizing themselves and uniting themselves and going to the streets, right? And that is how they sort of united and were able to get their message across to, and the dissatisfaction towards the government. And when I look at the youth today, I would say we are fragmented in a sense, because some of us, and I'm saying us because I'm a young person myself, some of us are stuck in a system where we want to protect the bag. You want to make sure that you don't lose your salary. So you don't want to speak out against injustices, right? And then there are those who are in a position where they can still pay their way out of inconveniences, right? And that in itself, it fragments the youth, because now those ones who can no longer afford to pay themselves out of inconvenience are now looking at the ones who are paying themselves and say, for how long will it be sustainable? For how long will you be able to pay away out of inconveniences? So I think in a way, we are very, very fragmented as a youth. We are fragmented in, because right now we have politicized the youth struggle, right? And when I say politicized, I mean that if I speak out against the struggles of the youth, for example, unemployment, youth unemployment and youth economic exclusion, and I belong to a certain political party, I'm going to be seen as, in inverted commas, you are not revolutionary, you are not towing the party line, whereas the struggles of the youth today are so overbearing. It's an umbrella. It's across the board. It's not only a select few young people who are unemployed. I mean, 6 out of 10 young people in this country are unemployed. So I think we are fragmented, and you know, we are fighting for structural access to the economy, and we're also fighting for entrepreneurial support. You know, we go on about these institutions that have been established. However, we as young people are not really benefiting from all of these, right? And I'll go back to tokenization. We get invited to summits, we get invited to these platforms where you just go there as a young person, and then you take a few pictures so you can post on LinkedIn and Facebook and say, I was at this lovely event and whatever. But where's the access to those opportunities, you know? And I think also digital access, right? But digital access is another.
0: Mm-hmm. We do have all these, we have all these tools, right?
2: Yes.
0: And
2: yes.
0: I often struggle with, and everything else on paper, we are on point. But we never really get to the point, which is the change. So let's say to someone who's young, listening to our conversation, how can young people create change in this world of ours that has just too many voices? It is so loud with empty noise. And empty noise, I'm talking, just to give you an example, the corruption bit, the non-progressive bit, the non-building bit. And I don't want to be negative, but that is the reality.
2: Okay, I want to challenge you on something, Bertha. Right?
0: Yes.
2: Bertha, I want to say to you that there's a reason why young people are defining themselves out of the established political structures, because they no longer feel represented by this system. And the reason why, there's a reason why young people don't go out and vote, because they feel that no one represents them. So when you look at young people and how we go about our business, it shows that there is a hunger to want to make change. You know, that's why our organizations exist. That's why organizations such as the African Youth Advisory Network exists, because we now have established ourselves to say, hey, we can make meaningful changes outside the established political structures, because we want to make changes through policy engagement. We want to teach people about policies and how the country is effectively governed, and that allows young people to then have a voice, because we've got these digital tools that we're using. We've got this digital infrastructure that we're using. I want to make a typical example from last year, when the Department of Trade, Industry and Competition wanted to gazette a bill or enact a bill that would enlist people who own NSFAS and would enlist them on the credit bureau. I mean, that for me was like, okay, why would you do this? Because we know the people who are the most funded by NSFAS. So when they, you know, took out that white paper to gazette it, young people went onto the internet and they mobilized themselves on the internet. And before the closing date, there was more than 20,000 signatures of young people and South Africans in general rejecting that proposed bill. And you know what happened? It was withdrawn. So there is power in the tools that we use as young people. There's a lot of power. I think we are now starting to see a trend where young people are voicing their opinions more and more outside the established political structures, because the political structures have well and truly failed young people.
0: Which is, it's fair enough. But is it enough? That's also my question, because those that are in power, the very people that we're talking about, the policy decision makers, sometimes can just make it so difficult. Yes, there are some aspects that are working, but is it enough for a Gen Z, a young person who's born, or let me say, you know, those that were born maybe during the 90s and those that are coming now? Because by now we should have a landscape that just shows positivity going forward. And just to give you an example, a very simple example. So we have a situation where, you know, you take the fuel issue, which you know, everyone is experiencing, globally everyone is experiencing the wrath of what is happening in, you know, in between Israel and Iran. Okay, fair enough. We have leaders that don't say much. On top, all they do is they come back. There's no much conversation about how are we going to harness this beast that we're faced with. We get interest rates go up. Unemployment is going up.
2: Yes.
0: And the graph is just not balancing. Just when you look at that. And then the fuel prices are crazy going up. Yes, it's beyond somehow our control. And you sit and you ask questions, that these are moments when those that are able to tweak and alter certain policies so that the very child whom 1976 fought for is just a little bit comfortable. It is uncomfortable right now. You and I know the unemployment rate is crazy.
2: Yes.
0: Waif, what do we do? What do we do? What does the youth do? Maybe, I don't know. When you talk about social media, you're so right that it is a very powerful tool.
2: Yes.
0: Very, very powerful tool. And it ought to be used as much so that, you know what, we harness this problem that we have.
2: Yes.
0: But what can we then, what should happen? I don't know. I'm not asking I think I'm frustrated. I'm like a young man or a young woman who's just so frustrated. And I can imagine somebody who's never worked before, who's looking for a job. And I see them on a daily basis. And from that frustration, they get really angry. And then the anger is then misdirected. They say a hungry man is an angry man.
2: Yes. Well, Betha, I think the first thing that we need to also, the other thing that we also need to take to cognizance is, if you have people who are out of touch with reality, who are not affected by what is affecting you, you can't expect any sympathy or any sort of empathy or remorse from them, right? I mean, people don't pay for fuel out here. There are people in power who don't pay for fuel. They don't feel what we're feeling, and they just go and get told that, guys, fuel is going to increase. and that's what they do. They increase the fuel as it's supposed to be increased, you know. They don't go out of their way to say, okay, guys, we're in a crisis. How about we do 1, 2, 3, 1, 2, 3, 1, 2, 3, and then we can fix it, right? And I think it also goes back to, you know, being innovative and being proactive as the leaders, right? You know, leaders need to be more proactive and not only react when a situation arises. And when a young person is sitting at home, not being able to find a job, of course they get frustrated and of course they get angry and the anger gets misdirected. But I think the biggest problem that we need to speak about is the fact that there is a disconnect between the people who are leading us and us as South Africans, right? Mm. And I'll say this, that they're out of touch with what is happening, right? For them, it's just hunky-dory, another day in the office. And it's quite sad that activism also in this country, in as much as it's still alive, but it's not as alive as it would be maybe for like a 6 years or 10 years ago, right? I will go to one of the battles that we fought in you know, with regards to Fees Must Fall. That is a battle that we fought, and we made significant progress in that, right? Yes, we didn't attain free education, but there were other things that we were able to win, such as the insourcing of workers at the higher education institutions, right? So those are kind of the kind of things that show us that, well and truly, if we put, I don't want to say politics because this is politics, if we put party politics aside and really come together as young people, there is a lot that we can achieve. There is a lot that we can do and win. And like I'm saying, the fact that we are so fragmented, it also plays into the hands of those who are leading us, because they know that we're not united. They know that we're not fighting for the same thing. I'm fighting for basic things like electricity and water and potholes. Someone else is going to be fighting for proper Wi-Fi connection and network that is not, you know, functioning. Someone is going to be fighting for a parking spot. So do you understand that we've got different battles which take up, or different priorities which take up our time as young people? It sort of distracts us from what we are really facing, which is young people are underrepresented, young people are disenfranchised, and young people are unemployed. That is a fact. It's not a rumor. Yes.
0: Let's just take a small break, and also just putting this question out there. What does freedom mean to you as a Gen Z, as a young person, to this young generation that was born after apartheid? What does it mean to you? What do you see? If you were to paint a picture, what does it look like? Send us your voice notes, 061-410-4107 or 86-000-2032. Let's talk about it. Or maybe you are the older generation. You experienced the before independence and that whole phase from 1976 to 1994. And then, of course, you're still alive. And if you are still alive, thank you so much, because then you are able to share your views, your analysis of what you see and where this ship could dock. How will it dock? Will there be a ship at all? Big question. Send us your voice notes, 061-410-4107 or 086-000-2032. We'll be back.
3: 50 years later, Youth Month, the voices.
4: Soweto, under fire. The country's largest township had a dark cloud hovering over it. June 16, 1976, presented a new form of resistance towards the Africans language policy, introduced under the Bantu education in 1953 under the then apartheid government. On that fateful day of June the 16th, what was supposed to be a peaceful protest by black students against the Africans language policy

0: a year that started, that was the beginning, or not even the beginning. The beginning was always there, but like it's quite evidently glaring in our faces because a lot happened in 1976, fighting for freedom. In 1994, we got the freedom. But then what does it mean to now the generation of today? So whether you are the young one, what does it mean for you? Or you are from the past, how do you define what you are experiencing now? And also just giving a little bit of a forecast to say, in a couple of years' time, what will it look like? What will this ship look like 20 years from now, 30 years from now? Just interesting to know. We're just having a conversation because in talking, in having a dialogue, that is how we come up with solutions. And whatever you say, trust me, it is valued because each time when something is said, it triggers something in someone. And I'm hoping that we can have this dialogue going or this conversation going whilst I have my guest online. Please do send us your voice notes or send us your text. Absolutely welcome. And welcome again. Welcome back, Mulatelo.
1: Thank you.
0: So in a nutshell, let's say if you and I were given a moment to air what needs to be aired or to put down as a strategy to say, put down 5 pointers that we can tackle in the next few years to change the trajectory that we are faced with so that this freedom that was fought for really makes sense for the future generation. I don't know. I'm just throwing it. I know that I'm taking a little bit of a curveball here. What will they be for you?
1: I think the first thing that we need to redress is our curriculum. South Africa's education system is imbalanced. So we need to decolonize this curriculum. This curriculum needs to speak to the problems that we are facing. This curriculum must allow us, when I have a problem, and I go to a university or a higher education institution from my village of Botlokwa, I need to go back home to Botlokwa with a solution for Botlokwa. We can't have a Eurocentric or Westernized education curriculum that does not teach us to take care of our own communities. That's number one. Number two, I think there needs to be a stronger awareness around policies in the country. We've got a lot of policies and we've got what they say are great policies, but are they serving us? Are they meant for us? We need to take governance back to the people. And that the only way you can do that is through policy engagement, education. We need to have more of those. We need to have more capacity building on those, and not just quick exercises that are being done where you are consulted, you have an indaba, but the comments that are made or the inputs that are given, you don't get anything from them. I think that would be another thing. I think, another thing that I would say, I would speak about the zero rating of education and civic platforms. You shouldn't be requiring data to access things that are supposed to give you opportunities. If you're job seeking, you shouldn't be having to have data, because where are you getting data if you're not working yourself?
0: I've got a caller. So, just hold the thought. Sorry, hold the thought. Let me just go to our caller very quickly. Osfuyi, good evening. Welcome to the show.
2: Yes, thanks. Thanks, Deborah, for taking my call. And an interesting subject. I just want to say to Mulatelo and others that... 1976, I know it was a very cold Wednesday, colder than today. I was 3 years old when my grandmother came to fetch me at the school. She was a

0: I think I've given out my age. And because it was bad in Soweto that day, and there was smoke, there was all this shooting. But listen, I was a toddler. But down the line, I think 10 years after, I'm Miriam Makeba, I was displaced myself, house where theater was. And I call myself very much blessed to have met the leader of the 76 student uprising. And I learned a lot that day. But all what I'm saying to the youth is that what is happening is the system that has never changed. If you go to Isikijim Samakosa, it doesn't mean to say that newspaper was for the Khoisans, it was for the natives, but it was called Isikijim Samakosa. We're talking 14th century to the early 18th century until the Madibas came into youth. The problems are the same.
1: Mm-hmm.
0: I had a father who was an advocate, but could not practice because of his skin color. Right now, we have so many categorizations that we create ourselves. If you're in Europe, you find an 8-year-old grandmother is a receptionist and administrator. But when we are here home, there's so much no discrimination. You went to university, you said you got acquired all those degrees, but then we are told that you are overqualified, they can't pay you. So we are going through the same because we believe in this freedom. That freedom does not exist. We are still on the way to the promised land. We have not arrived. So I think we need to fight this war as a collective. You don't discriminate in age because women are suffering in this country and we are oppressed by the very women. Be it in the media space and everywhere. They want to talk to men. They don't want to talk to women. Then they'll come up with all these excuses because they want to talk to men. And a lot of people in Africa, they still want to be with the master. So if you don't know, you have never felt pain of a bully man knocking your home, kicking your father until he killed him, okay, raping your mother in front of you. You don't know. We are still hurt. And some people that are educated, very educated, they don't have jobs. So the cycle is the same from the 14th century, from when the evil white men landed this country, in this continent. We're still going through that, all of us. So there shouldn't be some discrimination. I think all what we can do, we must wake up. You know, consciousness of the mind, that will help us come out of this bondage. Because we are all in bondage. You do this, some are even paying with their bodies for a job.
1: Yeah.
0: Why did you sit in university and listen to the tutors teaching you and acquiring that degree only to come back and sleep with the men for a job?
1: That is so true, Oswe. Thank you. And I think I struggle when we are not really truly honest with ourselves and we keep on skirting around the truth. And the truth is...
0: Let me tell you better. The problem is the media. You guys can't be playing this game that you're playing. You can't be doing double standards here and then. Tomorrow you talk to someone, come, hey, oh, you can't agree with you. Why, what? We need to face the truth as it is. You know, as hard as it is, I understand you guys are working and somewhere, somehow, maybe captured. We don't know. But the thing is that we are not addressing what you're supposed to address. Right now, we're addressing the immigration issue on a very narrow, what called seat. Because we're supposed to be addressing where are the resources of Africa going to.
1: There you go. There you go. Where are they going to?
0: Yeah.
1: Thank you so much,
0: Oswui. We're benefiting.
1: Yeah. Thank you, Oswui. So, Molatelo, I like, you know, she's just named it for what it is. And maybe she, not even maybe. A lot of times you find when you are a journalist, you know you're gagged. You are gagged because if you go against the grain, you will lose your job. So you start weighing the odds. Should I lose my job or should I just... So you end up having to kind of like be wishy-washy. But look, that's another conversation for another day. Today we're talking about way forward. How do we get there? I've got a message that says, "Hi, Bertha. I think those in power look like they do not understand because the strategic system is rigid top-down and it turns slowly until it becomes agile and flexible to respond to the fast-changing environment. They are trying to catch up." That's from MM. I think we've got some voice notes. Let's go to a couple of voice notes.
2: And the listeners, she's better. I was born in 1975. I can regard myself also as one of those youth of now, because 1975 to 1976, it was only 1 year. So I know nothing much about what was happening, but yeah, the history that we got. Yeah, the youth of 1976, they were fighting for reality. But for this youth of nowadays, and then the promise that they were promised by our new government, it's an empty promise. They still have to fight again for themselves to be free. They are not free really, because I can say that they don't have economic freedom. Yeah, they are struggling. They don't get jobs. They don't. A lot of things are not happening. And then under our government, the government that fight for our freedom, so it's so disappointing for the youth nowadays. That is why you see when we fight this, our kids are on the street now, with a stress, drugs, and all those things. So it's so painful for them.
3: Sure, Bridget, Prince and Durban, like your topic. Bridget, freedom, from my understanding, is not about doing what I want, but specifically about not doing what I do not want to do. Right now, as an unemployed citizen of this country, I am forced to wake up in the morning and go do things that I do not really want to do, simply because my survival depends on it. I mean, the whole economical structure of this country is a mess, you know. We are forced to take on a race competition, you know, not given a starting point. The starting point, we must find it ourselves. The next thing, we are running all over the place, with no sense of direction, no form of order, simply because we do not have the freedom of choosing whether to take on the race or not. Hence, no freedom, unfortunately.
4: Hello, my name is Wandile Gumede. I reside here by Pembridge, Extension 8. I've got the same problem here. To me, freedom, it's about expressing yourself in any way, like you choose what you wanna become in future. Like as me, I become an IT technician by 2015. I got an internship. I did everything in the high school, but when it came the point that I should be employed by the government, because I did a learnership, then I got an internship under government, they just let me go. I didn't find anything. Till now, I'm between the jobs. I do this job, I do it. So it, to me, yeah, it's about choosing. But our seniors who are the one who are leading this country are not taking us seriously, because you get a job sometimes, but after that your contract ends, so you must start again and look for another job. So to me, freedom is about choosing, but it does nothing for us. We're still suffering. Thank you so much.
1: Yeah, it's not a long way to go. I think we just have to tweak that mindset. Mulatelo, I think we'll have to wrap it at this point. Maybe your words of wisdom before you go, in relation to this freedom, and of course, celebrating the month of June, commemorating 1976. For any youthful someone, I want to speak, I want positivity though, but you don't have to. You can just speak your truth.
5: I think for me, the most important thing for young South Africans right now is to be more united and to realize that we are no longer the future, we are the present, and we hold the power. In as much as a lot has been done to us to try and disempower and disenfranchise us, we're still the majority, we still have the power. And I would encourage all these young people that are still doubting whether they need to go and vote or not, to go and register to vote so that their voices can be heard on the ballot and not only on social media. I would also encourage young people to take advantage of organizations that want to make their voices heard. Organizations such as the African Youth Advisory Network, connect with us, talk to us, tell us what you want South Africa to look like, and let's work together and try and build a new South Africa that is prosperous and that represents what we want it to represent. And you know, last but not least, I would encourage also young people to be more bold, especially those ones who feel like they are not heard and they are not seen, to be more bold and to really just speak up more, because we've got brilliant minds in this country,
1: That's
5: contrary
1: true.
5: to other beliefs. We've got brilliant minds in this country, but they are silent. And if we don't want to speak when things are going wrong, it will continue going wrong. There's a quote that I like to use that says, if you ignore the embers for long enough, soon enough it will consume your future. So we should stop ignoring the little sparks that we are seeing, because very soon it will turn into a fire that we won't be able to put out. So those are just a few words that I want to share with young people.
1: Thank you so much, Mlatelo Racheku, Executive Director of African Youth Advisory Network. And talking about the youth of 1976 fighting for freedom, and they were very clear and they got on with the program and they got there in 1994. Today's generation, on the other hand, is fighting to fulfill the very promise. And we'll just have to wait and see where we land. I suppose that wraps up the conversation. Thank you so much and have yourself a good one.
5: Thank you.
1: Bye for now. Well, coming up next,
5: Cheers.
1: it's going to be quite a quick one. Sibu Mkhwana is a travel journalist, travel and tourism. Why Father's Day adventure getaway creates memories that last. And we're going to talk about why we need to just be constantly checking and tapping into, some of these spaces, especially if you want to have a nice holiday and you don't have to be spending too much money. Sometimes you can just take a short left and you find that you'll have the best time of your life instead of thinking, maybe I should have gone to Paris, or I should have gone to Russia, or I should have gone to Czechoslovakia. Well, look, different strokes for different folks. Sbu, good to have you on the show.
6: So much, but you are so right. You don't have to spend that much money, and I know it's tough. And even the conversation that we're having now, with young people, they'll tell us they are unemployed. But Father's Day is coming up, and even if you're not working, you don't need to have millions. The simplest way that I'm going to put this is that for Father's Day, try experiences. And experiences don't mean that you have to spend millions. So you can just look at your dad and say, listen, he likes soccer. Go play soccer with your dad in the yard. If he likes a bit of adventure, if you can afford to take him to places like Dalstrom in Mpumalanga, take him there. You can take him to Clarens, So it is all about saying we are pushing experiences And I know that it's tough. It really is tough, you know. But look at your dad. What does he like? Do the experiences that he does. And there's so many, you know, there's a whole list that I've got here. You can go to for off-road experiences. You can go to the Eastern Cape, beautiful coastline there. KZN also has beautiful coastline. So just try and do what your dad likes and incorporate a bit of travel, right? You can get into the car. And I know, again, we're going to say fuel is expensive, and it is. But even day trips, you know, Bertha, if you live in Joburg, you can drive 20 minutes, 30 minutes. You can go to the botanical gardens close to Krugersdorp. That's not far, you know. So there are lots of things that you can do for your dad as long as it's an experience and he's going to appreciate it. That is what I would say.
1: Great stuff. Swumkana, thank you so much for joining us. Have yourself a great weekend. And remember, I'm still waiting to be put in that suitcase. Huh? I'm still waiting. I'm trying to shed some weight so that I can fit into the extra large suitcase. So
6: I'll get you the extra large one. Then we are fine. Don't worry.
1: Have a good one. Bye-bye for now.
6: Thank you. All right. Okay,
1: so
6: bye.
1: There you have it. Take your dad for a short left. Take him hiking. Take him running. I don't know. Take him cycling. Something. Anything. I think we just need to be lighter, considering during the week, you know, we are bombarded with so much life administration that sometimes if you pay way too much attention, you really can have a hernia of sorts. But anyway. Coming up next, hashtag Friday Takeover. Your music, your choice, your selection.
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9: 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What are we doing about it? 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
1: Well, it is Friday Takeover, and let me see, who have I got here? Appy, where? Attridgeville, Marvin Gaye, If This World Were Mine, coming up, and I'm sure you can hear it in the background. Joel from Klerksdorp, I knew you were waiting. Aretha Franklin, George Michael, Tebe in Orlando West, Donald Deserve, Vicky Sampson, all lined up.

May you please play me Just an Illusion by Imagination, Sweet My Baby by Bricks, I Love Music by the OJs, and Angelina by Kaifas Mania. Forgive me, I'm out of breath. I stepped out of the office just to make a voice note so that I don't make a noise. Please play for me these songs. Thank you. I'll listen when I get to the office.

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1: This morning, very early, I had the privilege of flying across Soweto in one of the helicopters. And I may say that practically every one of our offices have been burnt, with the exception of two or three. Our bottle stores and beer halls have been wrecked and, of course, robbed. There were still cars and buildings with smoke coming out of it. I should say that there are about 120 damaged vehicles or burnt vehicles that have been turned over.
2: The students of the Witwatersrand University at a protest meeting with very revolutionary slogans. And I want to appeal to the rioters in Soweto and to the students of the Witwatersrand University to desist from doing this sort of thing.
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0: And
2: I need a lot of consoling when I started the early program. People couldn't believe that John O'Donnell and Bea Reid were chosen for the early morning program, because if ever two announcers used to want to swap a morning shift for an afternoon shift, John and I would do it.
0: 90 years of trusted voices. 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
1: All of a sudden, they just went out of their cars and came advancing towards us. The first white policeman threw a tear gas. It was the first time we saw a tear gas can. We didn't know even what it was.
2: Yeah, hi, my name is Akani Swana, and I'm 24 years old. I live here in Johannesburg. And I mean, the significance of the youth uprising, I feel a great sense of gratitude, also a sense of inspiration. You know, what they did on that day was very courageous. It was a great big sacrifice. And I feel like us as the youth in 2026, we can learn so much of that and try to implement that bravery, that courage, you know, that grit. You know, the compass of social media today, I feel like a lot of us are getting a bit weak. So just a whole lot of strength is what we can learn from that day.

0: 50 years later, Youth Month, the voices.
1: The wanton destruction of property, the killings and violent demonstrations are not only totally deplorable, but in the final analysis rebound to nobody's advantage. In a situation of lawlessness and total confusion, even dialogue, which in fact is and should be the origin of redress to genuine grievances, is rendered fruitless.
0: Different generations, different experiences. One South Africa, 50 years later, only on SAFM, leading the conversations that move us.

0: 50 years later, Youth Month, the voices.
1: When 1976 dawned, it was a normal day. People were going to work as usual, myself included. I was using public transport then, got into a taxi, went to my school. Nothing was wrong, no suspicion of anything.
2: And to me, that morning was like, just like any other morning. I was preparing myself to go to work, but I was going to a march. They had said that they are inviting the press to a march that is to be held by all the high schools in Soweto.
0: Different generations, different experiences. One South Africa, 50 years later, only on SAFM, leading the conversations that move us.

0: 50 years later, Youth Month, The Voices.
1: What is needed is not just a readjustment in the details of the policy, but a change of policy altogether. I think that's what is needed. In other words, separate development is not a solution, it is a problem.
2: The system has done so many things and so much harm to my people that the people are no longer interested in having equal rights.
3: What I'm saying is that we need to believe as young people again, have that spirit again that the youth of 1976 had, that we can also bring about the change. We are the change that we should let us be the change that we want to see. Let us exercise our rights, voting.

0: 50 years later, Youth Month, The Voices.
1: The youth of 1976, 50 years on in 2026, should be worrying around what they are handing over to the youth of 2026, and perhaps asking themselves the hard question as to what will the youth of 2026 hand over to the youth of 2076, a century, and what have we achieved in a century. Uppermost in their mind, as they hand over the baton to the youth of 2026. I'm sure the point is, or the worry is, what is it that we have given this youth of 2026? There's a lot more failure than success. Surely this is not where we are supposed to be.
0: From the class of 1976 to the generation of TikTok, AI, and unemployment, the conversation continues on SAFM, leading the conversations that move us.